0: The Down East Boys with Every Day's a Celebration. We're sharing the results of the Singing News Fan Awards. In the category of favorite bass singer, the nominees were Eric Bennett of the Tropic Quartet, Jeff Chapman from Gold City, Pat Barker from The Guardians, Will Lane of the Mark Trammell Quartet, and Wyatt Austin of the Inspirations. Wyatt took the award.
1: I will say, y'all know my heart. I'll say I do feel a little guilty taking this award because I sure don't feel like I deserve it, because there's only one name that deserves any honor or glory, and that's the name of Jesus Christ. The reward that I'm looking forward to the most is when I get my crowns in heaven, and that's only because I'll get to lay them back down at His feet. But I love each and every one of you, and thank you for this wonderful honor.
0: That's Wyatt Austin. He's featured on this song from the Inspirations, Sea of Forgetfulness.
2: My past has been buried forever, where it can no longer be found. God's memory describes it as never, when voices of guilt come around.

I take stumbling spells. But I ask the Lord for correction, and that ocean of grace never fails.

0: of forgetfulness, that's the Inspirations. In the category of favorite mixed group, the nominees were the Chuckwagon Gang, the Collingsworth Family, the Isaacs, Karen Peck and New River, and the Mylon Hayes Family. And the favorite was the Mylon Hayes Family.
1: I don't even know hardly what to say. All I know is that today, my mom and dad have gone on. Mom passed away about a year ago. And today, they're closing on their house. And we were going through the stuff last week, getting ready for this closing. And I was reminded a lot of why I love this music so much. I was raised without television. Mom and Dad raised my sisters and me without television. And so we played gospel music, records, all the time. And so I was going through all the records and so many of the groups, even that are still here today. And I just appreciate that they instilled that in me. And I appreciate most of all that they instilled a love for the Lord and a love for His Word. We had family devotions every night, and we tried to do the same thing with our family. And what blesses me the most is when I get up of a morning now and I see them reading their Bibles and studying the Scriptures and loving the Lord. And that blesses me. And you all have blessed us so much. And if we can be half the blessing back to you that you have been to us, we will have accomplished what we needed to do. And so we give you thanks for this. Thank you for the singing news. And thank you to UIA. Do our, Jeff and Susan Wisnett do our radio promotion. Thank you to radio that embraces our music. Thank you to our Hymn Sing family. There's so many over there that we need to thank, but we don't have the time right now. But most of all, we give the Lord the praise because He's the one most worthy. Thanks so much.
0: That's Mylon Hayes of the Mylon Hayes Family. Here's one of their hits from earlier this year. So much to thank him for.

0: The Mylan Hayes family with so much to thank him for. We're sharing the results of the 2026 Singing News Fan Awards. Coming up, another nominated song for Song of the Year, Favorite Soloist, and Favorite Duet. It's all ahead right here on The Gospel Greats.
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0: The Gospel. Welcome back to the program. Another nominated song for Song of the Year came from Scotty Inman. And what a lyric it is. Motel Bible.

0: Scotty Inman with another one of our 2026 nominated songs of the year. In the category of favorite soloist, the nominees were Jonathan Wilburn, Joseph Habedank, Lauren Talley, Michael Booth, and Scotty Inman. And the favorite soloist award went to Joseph Habedank.
1: And I'm so grateful that you all put food on my table. You don't know it, but you've paid those hospital bills for my little girls. And I'm so grateful for you allowing me to be an artist and explore musically. And you all are some of the most amazing supporters and people. And I'm going to shut up because I want to go see Emma and Ella. I love you all so much.
0: That's Joseph Habedank, and here he is with his new single, Ain't That

0: Ain't That the Truth, the favorite soloist of 2026, Joseph Habedank. In the category of favorite duet, the nominees were Austin and Ethan Wisnett, Jeff and Sherry Easter, Jim and Melissa Brady, Josh and Ashley Franks, and Reggie and Lady Love Smith. The award went to Jeff and Sherry Easter.
1: I'd just like to say without Sherry, there's just no harmony. I'm blessed to have you, baby.
2: I'm blessed to have
1: you. I wake up every morning, you got them CPAP lines. I never dreamed life could be so good. But I'm telling you, I thank y'all so much. This is so kind, and all of these other folks nominated are dear friends. We love them and just love what they do and support them so much. And thank y'all so much.
0: Jeff and Sherry Easter, the favorite duet, and here they are singing together The Only Way He

0: way he knew how. That's Jeff and Sherry Easter from their project Treasure, right here on the Gospel Greats. Coming up, more of the results of the 2026 Singing News Fan Awards. The Favorite Trio and the Song of the Year are coming up.
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1: Today is Monday, October 5th. Let's take a look at the weather for the Amarillo area. Mostly clear skies tonight, overnight low mid to upper 50s. Tomorrow and Wednesday, sunny skies, high temperature mid 80s, southwest wind about 5 to 10 miles per hour. On Thursday, high temperature also mid 80s. Friday and Saturday, clear skies, high temperature mid 80s.
0: The Gospel Greats. Hello, friend, and welcome back to the program. We're featuring the favorites in the Singing News Fan Awards for 2026. In the category of favorite trio, the nominees were the Booth Brothers, Brian Free and Assurance, Greater Vision, the Hoppers, and Peach Goldman. 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
4: Hey, I gotta say thank you to our friends, the Inspirations, for remaining a quartet. Donna got here early, and Jim and Melissa, and saved me. We were on the front row here. And after about the third time, Luke walked by and said, "Do you all want to trade seats with us?" Now, we are always very honored and very appreciative anytime people choose to recognize our music and what we do. We are most appreciative. I believe I speak for all these guys, that you have allowed us to do this for so very long, and you keep coming and you keep listening to the music. Thank you isn't enough. And we do owe a great debt of gratitude to our wives. Yeah. We have one each that have stood with us. And as Ali said a minute ago, thank you to all these older folks who support us. God bless you. Thank you.
0: The favorite trio for 2026, Greater Vision. Here they are with Hallelujah, What a Savior.

0: Hallelujah, what a savior. That's Greater Vision, the favorite trio for 2026. We've played all of the favorite song nominees for 2026, except for the winner. Let me review the list to this point. Motel Bible from Scotty Inman. That Somebody Was Me, The Guardians. Up Above the World So High by The Inspirations. When My Feet Touched the Streets of Gold by the Lefevre Quartet. And the winner for 2026, I Speak Jesus from Karen Peck and New River.
1: Well, we didn't expect this. What a song. And we want to thank the writers for writing such a powerful song. And we heard this song before from Charity Gale. And then we were at a church in Mississippi and House of Hope was there. And there were about 80 of them, and they're just precious. They come to see us every year in Nettleton, Mississippi. And before the concert started, they had about 20 of these young people that came to the front, and they did an interpretation of the song. And it was so powerful, Susan and I said, we have got to sing this song. And I can't begin to tell you what this song has meant to us in our ministry, but as a mother and a grandmother, because we, a few months ago, we said we have got to start declaring the name of Jesus over our children. We're so tired of the devil trying to steal the minds of our young people. And so here tonight, we want to just encourage all of you parents and grandparents, to keep praying, and we're praying with you that this is the year of miracles for your families.
0: That's Karen Peck Gooch, and here's Karen Peck and New River with I Speak Jesus.

0: The 2026 Song of the Year, Karen Peck and New River with I Speak Jesus. Coming up, two of the top awards at the Singing News Fan Awards, Favorite Quartet and Artist of the Year. We'll wrap things up in just a moment right here on the Gospel Greats.
1: Scripture says in James 3 verse 2 that your tongue is your least member of your body, and what you believe in your heart is what will come out of your mouth. It's time to speak the word with author, Bible teacher, and evangelist, Pastor Joanne Ramsey.
2: God's word tells us in Jeremiah 23:29 that is not my word like a hammer that will break into pieces to rock a most stubborn resistance. Let God's word be your hammer. The devil uses his deception on you every day, friends, to keep you from using that weapon. It's your thoughts, it's your words. When Satan puts a thought in your mind, he always does it in the first person. He wants you to think that it's your thoughts. And this is one of the things that he fools you with. This is one of the things that he uses as deception. You have three voices. You have God's voice, your voice, and Satan's voice. But you have to understand that Satan, when he puts a thought in your mind, he does it in the third person. So, and when he does that, it makes him think that it's your thoughts when it's not your thoughts. A lot of the things that you're thinking and a lot of the things that you do, you think are your thoughts, but they're not your thoughts. And that's why the Bible tells us in 2 Corinthians 10:5 to bring every thought into captivity that exalts itself against the true knowledge of God. We almost need, like I think in the bars, they have these bouncers, you know, at the door, you know, that gets rid of people that shouldn't be there. I think we all need bouncers, you know, in our minds, you know, that when he's putting those thoughts in our minds, you know, we can just bounce them right off.
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0: 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We're sharing the results of the 2026 Singing News Fan Awards. In the category of Favorite Quartet, the nominees were Gold City, The Guardians, The Inspirations, The Mark Trammell Quartet, and The Triumphant Quartet. The Favorite Quartet Award went to The Inspirations.
4: And so thankful. You know, Roland and I, he just leaned over and said, should we be called up? I think it'd be a great thing to bring Nikki and Millie up. And we're so grateful to our wives. Millie is not someone who puts herself in the light very much. She doesn't say much. And if I asked her to say anything, she would decapitate me. So I'm not going to do that. But she's a wonderful woman, and she sure does cook well.
5: I wanted them to come up here because we wouldn't be where we are without them. And we love my wife, Nikki, and Millie. They are such supportive wives, and we're so grateful for all they do. I don't want to take up a lot of time. I know you've been here a long time, but real quick, for many, many, many years, the Inspirations have helped so many people. I think about gospel groups that have paved their own way, but without the Inspirations back in the 60s and the 70s and the 80s, giving them a little nudge, it might have been a little different. The Primitive Quartet comes to mind and other groups. I'm so thankful that we're a family and we help each other out. Yeah. The old men that traveled with us help us learn that, and we're trying to set that pattern still today. It's not about us, it's about him. And we want to continue that legacy, telling people about the Lord Jesus Christ. We want to continue investing the seeds of faith in those that God puts in front of us. And one of these days, God willing, we'll make it home. And it'll be worth it all. It'll be worth it all one of these days when we see the Lord that we're singing about. Amen. Continue to pray for the Inspirations, and let's keep loving on each other, keep supporting each other, and keep helping each other along the way. God bless you. We love you.
0: The Inspirations, Favorite Quartet of the Year. And here they are with Oh, How I Love the Lord.
6: As we travel.

0: Inspirations. Oh, how I love the Lord. The 2026 Favorite Quartet at the Singing News Fan Awards. And the big award of the afternoon is Favorite Artist. And all of these top five groups are fantastic. 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
1: I look at that screen and I see Gerald Wolfe and Mark Trammell, and I see Daniel Riley and Eric Bennett and Clayton Inman, and the list goes on and on and on. Consistency. That's what I want, and that's what I want for The Inspirations. Thank you for setting the pattern for us, gentlemen.
2: Yeah.
1: We love you. God bless you.
0: The Inspirations, the 2026 Singing News Fan Awards Favorite Artist. Here they

0: I Mean to Be There. That's the Inspirations, the Singing News Fan Awards 2026 Favorite Artist of the Year. And that'll wrap up the program for today. Thank you for listening. 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Hope to hear from you. Coming up next week, we'll be featuring the new Hymns Project from Greater Vision.
1: What incredible lyrics. And thankfully, when it's recorded, you can listen to it over and over again. And you just feel the depths of God and His goodness the more you listen to it.
0: Greater Vision, coming up on the next edition of The Gospel Greats. I'm Rodney Balcom. Thank you for listening today. Remember, the gospel is the good news. Let's all strive to know Him and to make Him known. And we'll look for you again next week right here, Lord willing, with more of The Gospel Greats.

everybody. I'm Ricky File, and these are Principles for Abundant Living. I've been talking to you about kingdom living and how it has power to change what's happening in the visible realm if we learn how to operate according to its principles. Now, I've been talking specifically about the law of reciprocity, or we could call it the law of sowing and reaping, or the law of giving and receiving. It's all the same thing, just three different terms for the same law. Let me give you an illustration today. This illustration appears in Pat Robertson's book, The Secret Kingdom. A missionary to Chile shared an example of this law in operation. As pastor of a group of extremely poor peasants, he did everything that he could do to minister to their needs. He revealed what he considered to be the full counsel of the Lord. He taught the Bible. He taught numerous doctrines from the Word of God. One day, the Lord spoke to his heart and said, "You have not declared my whole truth to these people." He said, "Lord, I don't understand. I've taught them about justification by faith, forgiveness of sins. I've taught about the baptism of the Holy Spirit. I've taught them about miracles. I've taught them about godliness, holy living, the second coming. What have I failed to teach them?" The voice to his spirit was very clear. "You have not declared my tithe to them." He said, "Lord, these are very poor people. They hardly have enough to live. I can't ask them to tithe. They have nothing. You must declare to them my tithe." That was the very strong impression to his spirit. Well, the argument was over with the Lord. Have you ever had an argument with the Lord? You know, he always wins those arguments. The next Sunday morning, with a somewhat heavy heart, he stepped to the pulpit of the little church in that poor, backward community and said, "My beloved brethren, God has shown me that I haven't been faithful in declaring to you his whole counsel. There's something you have not been doing that I must tell you about. You haven't been tithing to the Lord." He began to go through the scriptures on that subject, spending about an hour. He explained everything, including the Malachi portions, urging that the Lord be proven on the matter. The next Sunday, they responded. They were obedient. They didn't have money, so they brought eggs, chickens, leather goods, woven articles, all manner of things from their poor peasant homes. The altar was heaped with things that they brought. The missionary felt so badly about taking the gifts, but he too had to be obedient to the Lord. So he sold some and used the money for the work of the church. He distributed some of the others to destitute people in the neighborhood, and he kept some for his own sustenance. The same thing happened Sunday after Sunday, these people tithing. Now here's what happened. The effects of drought were seen throughout the countryside before long. Poverty gripped the people of the land even worse than ever before. Crops failed, buildings deteriorated, gloom covered everything. But miraculously, that wasn't the case with the members of that little church. Their crops flourished as though supernaturally watered. But more than that, the yields were extraordinary, healthy. Their fields were green while others around were withering. Their livestock were strong. Relative abundance replaced abject poverty. They even had an overflow of crops and goods that could be sold. And before long, their tithes included money. They were able to build a much-needed new meeting house. So despite his misgivings, the missionary and his people learned that no matter how desperate the situation, no matter how deep the impoverishment, the principles of the kingdom work. They work in any circumstance. Lack can be turned into abundance when you learn how to operate in the principles of that invisible realm of the kingdom of God. Let that story be a blessing and an encouragement to you today. If you're in a situation that seems bad and seems like there's no way you could afford to give, operate according to the principles of the kingdom. And I've got to stop right there. That's all the time I've got. Join me again next time for more Principles for Abundant Living.

0: Today is Monday, October 5th. Let's take a look at the weather for the Amarillo area. Mostly clear skies tonight, overnight low mid to upper 50s. Tomorrow and Wednesday, sunny skies, high temperature mid 80s, southwest wind about 5 to 10 miles per hour. On Thursday, high temperature also mid 80s. Friday and Saturday, clear skies, high temperature mid 80s.
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4: Aren't you grateful that God always finishes what He starts? So that is the first thing that all of us can agree on, and that is God has been and is at work in this world today, and He will continue until He has brought His plan to fruition. The second thing that is equally true is that there is another kingdom. It is the kingdom of darkness. The kingdom of light is the kingdom of our Lord, but there is the kingdom of darkness. And the enemy, while God is involved in His big campaign, the devil is involved in the big calamity. That's what we have been calling that in this series. And you and I need to understand that. We are living right now in the midst of God's big campaign, but we are also living in the midst of the devil's big calamity. You see, from the time that sin entered his heart in eternity past, we do not know when that was. It could have been a billion years ago. It could have been a trillion, but it was in eternity past. He was the most beautiful of all of the creatures that God had created. He was the anointed cherub that ruleth. We believe from what the Bible teaches, He ruled over the earth under the authorship, under the auspices of Almighty God. But sin entered his heart, the Word of God tells us. And he said five times, I will arise above the clouds. I will in essence dethrone God, and I will be the king of the multiverse, and I will have the people to worship me. You and I need to understand that his campaign is going full blast even now, just like God's campaign. It's like two freeways, one going north and one going south, and both are loaded with traffic. I'm here to tell you the devil is going about his business, and you and I need to understand that he is exactly as Jesus described him. He is a liar, he is a murderer, and in John 10:10, he said he's come to steal and to kill and to destroy. Now, the reason I call this to our attention, ladies and gentlemen, is because these are two totally different kingdoms, and they have different objectives, and we see them coming to a climax here in the book of Revelation. In our more recent studies, we've covered a number of prophetic events. We've covered not only the tribulation period, we covered the rapture first, and then we've covered the judgments of the tribulation period that are divided into the seals and the trumpet judgments and then the bowl judgments. We've addressed the rule of the Antichrist and the false prophet and their seven-year reign of terror. We've also talked about the judgment seat of Christ that will take place while you and I are in heaven, while while the world is having the tribulation period. And then we have talked about the second coming of our Lord that will take place at the very end of the tribulation period. Jesus will come back to fight for Israel, and he will come back to establish his throne after the Battle of Armageddon, where he destroys the nations of the world with the sword of the word of his mouth. And the false prophet and the Antichrist will be thrown alive into the lake of fire. And then Jesus will establish his millennial throne. And just before he does, the devil will be thrown into the bottomless pit, chained there for 1,000 years. But there is another topic we have not covered. And the reason we have not covered it is because as we've gone through Revelation and we've tried to follow the chronology of Revelation, event by event, this is not mentioned in the book of Revelation. What we're about to look at is mentioned in the book of Matthew chapter 25, and it is mentioned by Jesus himself. It is called the judgment of nations. The judgment of nations. And I want to read, there's several verses, but I want you to understand when and why this is going to happen. It is going to happen after Armageddon, and it is going to happen before the 1,000-year reign of Jesus Christ. And I'll tell you why in a moment. It's very important. Now, as you know, we did not read this from our chair Bibles or from your mobile device, but we're reading it now, and I'm reading from the Amplified. Jesus says, when the Son of Man comes in his glory, his majesty and splendor, and all of the holy angels with him, then he will sit on the throne of his glory. All nations, everybody say that aloud. All nations will be gathered before him. Now, where is he going to be? He's going to be in Jerusalem. And the Bible said all nations will be gathered there before him in Jerusalem. And he will separate them, the people, from one another as a shepherd separates his sheep from the goats. And he will cause the sheep to stand at his right hand, but the goats at his left. Then the king will say to those at his right hand, come, you blessed of my Father, you favored of God and appointed to eternal salvation, inherit, receive as your own the kingdom prepared for you from the foundation of the world. For I was hungry, and you gave me food. I was thirsty, and you gave me something to drink. I was a stranger, and you brought me together with yourselves and welcomed and entertained and lodged me. I was naked, and you clothed me. I was sick, and you visited me and with help and ministered care. I was in prison, and you came to see me. Then the just and upright will answer him, Lord, when did we see you hungry and gave you food, or thirsty and gave you something to drink? And when did we see you a stranger and welcomed and entertained you, or naked and clothed you? And when did we see you sick or in prison and came to visit you? And the king will reply to them, truly I tell you, insofar as you did it for one of the least in the estimation of men, of these my brethren, you did it for me. Then, everybody say then. Yes. Then he will say to those at his left hand, be gone from me, you cursed, into the eternal fire prepared for the devil and his angels. For I was hungry and you gave me no food. I was thirsty and you gave me nothing to drink. I was a stranger and you did not welcome me and entertain me. I was naked and you did not clothe me. I was sick and in prison and you did not visit me with help and ministering care. Then they also in their turn will answer, Lord, when did we see you hungry or thirsty or a stranger or naked or sick or in prison and did not minister to you? And he will say, he will reply to them, solemnly I declare to you, insofar as you failed to do it for the least in the estimation of men of these, you failed to do it for me. Then they will go away into eternal punishment. Apparently, from what the Bible said, they will go to hell alive right then. But those who are just and upright and in right standing with God into eternal life. Into eternal life. Now, it is important that you and I do not mistake the judgment of the nations with the white throne judgment, which will be at the end of the millennial reign. These are two different judgments, and you may want to write down that number one, each of them serve an exclusive purpose, and I will point out that exclusiveness of both in just a moment. Number two, each of them will be carried out in their own respective time and in their own respective place, you could add to that. As earlier stated, the judgment of the nations will take place right after the Battle of Armageddon and just before the 1,000-year reign of Christ, before it begins, while the white throne judgment is after the millennial reign. Now, here's some information, and it's in your outline, but we could not get it on the screen, right? So it's just in your outline, but I want you to notice the comparison between the judgment of the nations and the white throne judgment. You see, the judgment of the nations is listed in 25 of Matthew, beginning at verse 31 through verse 46, while the white throne judgment is in chapter 20, our text, verses 11 through 15. The judgment seat of Christ is going to deal with, first of all, living nations, while the white throne judgment will deal with the wicked dead. The judgment seat of Christ will be before the millennium, while the white throne judgment is after the millennium. Pardon me if this seems repetitious, but I want you to understand the difference between these two. In the judgment seat of Christ, Christ will be judged, but at the white throne judgment, God will be judge. At the judgment seat of Christ, it will be conducted on earth. The white throne judgment will be conducted in heaven. The judgment seat of Christ will have two classes of people. The white throne judgment will have only one class of people, all sinners. In the judgment seat of Christ, some will be saved. In the white throne judgment, none will be saved. At the judgment seat of Christ, some destroyed. At the white throne judgment, none will be, some destroyed. White throne judgment, that should say all will be destroyed. No resurrection at the judgment seat of Christ. These are people that have survived the tribulation period, and there will be no resurrection. They will enter the millennial reign in their natural bodies, but there will be a resurrection for the white throne judgment. There will be no books opened at the judgment seat of Christ, but books are opened at the white throne judgment. The basis is at the judgment seat of Christ deals with the persecution of the Jews, and at the white throne judgment, it deals with all of the sins that mankind has committed. At the judgment seat of Christ, it will deal with one generation, and at the white throne judgment,

0: separation. All of them are bad at the white throne. At the judgment seat of Christ, it will be to determine who continues to live on the earth. And at the white throne judgment, none continue to live on the earth. And the last one, some enter eternal life. And at the judgment seat, or pardon me, the white throne judgment, none of them enter eternal life. Now, I know that that may have been a bit boring for some, but it should not have been. But I'm showing you the difference we need to understand. Now, what is the purpose of the judgment seat of the Lord Jesus Christ?
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1: How to make a generational impact. We're breaking free so that we don't just impact our own lives. You see, everything we do has a domino effect. You know what a domino effect is, right? You set up a whole bunch of dominoes and you set them up, you make a design. I used to love to do that as a kid. And you go, and the domino effect is all I have to do is push one, make a decision to push one right there at the end over, and then do. It's pretty cool. Some of y'all be up tonight doing that, I know. I'm just kidding. It's a lot of fun to do. But the domino effect is I make a decision right here, and that decision affects something years later. And just like we were talking about with the blessing just now, the blessing is a decision. Every time, every day, every service, I have an opportunity to bring my tithes and my offerings to God. That's a decision I'm making. Yeah. Life is a series of decisions. If you want to sum up life, life is a series of decisions. Now, here's the startling fact. The Word has already made the decision for us in every area. Let me say that again. The Word has already made the decision for us. So that when we face certain Y's in the road, and when I say Y's, I'm talking about you have the option to go right or left. You got to make a decision. When you come up on those Y's in life, you already know which way you should choose. Let me help you. It's always right to do right. Your integrity will preserve you. Your righteousness will save you. The righteousness that he gave you is what I'm talking about, not something you create on your own in your own standard. A lot of people do that. They think God has to receive their standard of righteousness, and that's not what gets the passing grade on the day of judgment. Are you listening to me? So I recently got, tires. They're kind of expensive if you hadn't noticed. And so I got some new tires because one of them was so bald that actually at the tire shop, the guy was like, I said, here, I need to get that so I can, sell the wheels or whatever. And the guy said, sir, we cannot air that tire up. It's so bald. I was like, that's kind of embarrassing to hear right there. Kind of get slapped by the tire guy right there, you know. So, sorry, that's a little embarrassing. Well, I got new tires. And then I had a friend of mine who knows about this. He said, now, just to let you know, now you probably need to get that speedometer recalibrated because these are larger. And what happens with larger tires is you're actually going faster than your speedometer says. That's good to know because if I...

0: I am one of those guys, you can just guess if I, that goes 79 and a 75 all the time, but I'm actually going 84. Uh-oh. My speedometer says 79. Notice, the hurry award folks, they don't go by my standard. The Do Right Boys, they don't go by my standard. They go by the law that's already, by the way, they didn't write it. They're just enforcing it. Don't get mad at them. People always get mad. I'm mad at the police. We had some people like that here one time. I said, you're mad at the wrong people. Why don't you get mad at the legislators? Why don't you get mad at the comptrollers? Why don't you get mad at, you know, but see, we don't even care about any of those elections. All they care about every 4 years, though, president, that's it. You're one out of more than 100 million. You should vote for the right president, okay? But good night. All these people making these decisions are voting, and you want to get mad at the enforcers of those decisions, not the people that created that.
1: That's right.
0: Civics Class 101, welcome. This is actually supposed to be how to make a generational impact, but if you're going to do that, you know how you're going to do it. You're going to have to be the salt of the earth and get involved on a local level. Don't be a hypocrite. Don't be all concerned when the next presidential election comes around, but I didn't hear one peep from you when we have local elections. That's a hypocrite, because you're one of 100 million plus votes, but right here where you're a big gorilla in the room, where we're going to have, what is this, an off year? So we're going to have, what, 10, 12,000 people in a city of 200,000 decide elections, and where are you? Well, that don't really matter that much. Yeah, that does matter. That's where you have the biggest voice and the least concern. Do you see a problem with this? This is not in my notes. This must be from the Holy Ghost just to you. Might as well receive it as a word directly to you. Man, Pastor, are you talking to me? Yeah, I'm talking to all of us. It's time to break free. And let me tell you this. If we break free, it's going to impact a lot more than just us. Because what we do affects a lot more than just us. It really does. Our obedience has an impact on future generations. Go ahead and look at Luke chapter 1. It's not Christmas time, but in Christmas time, I read a scripture, and I tell you, I made a little note to myself, and I went back, and I just got a download from the Holy Spirit, and that's where this series came from, making a generational impact. Our obedience has an impact on future generations. By the way, the flip side of that coin is our disobedience also has an impact on future generations. So the question is not, will you make a generational impact? It's what kind will you make? So how to make a generational impact? Do nothing. Or you could do God's things and you can make a great impact for the good. Amen. There's all kinds of examples in the Bible. Adam and Eve. Don't have to go far to find the first example. Their disobedience has directly affected our lives. Their decision in a garden. Think about it. They didn't know about you and me. They didn't know about us. Yet all those centuries ago, they made a decision to disobey, and that disobedience has come through. I think of other examples. There's good and bad, but Enoch is a good example. He walked with God right in the middle of a perverted generation, right? Find him in Genesis chapter 5. Then, by the way, right there next door to him is Noah. Boy, he made an impact, didn't he? His decision was a long decision. There's little tiny decisions that make up every day, but then there's some big decisions. When God tells you to do something, sometimes inside that command is a 30-year obedience step.
1: Come on.
0: Will you be faithful to that? Because what's 30 years next to eternity?
1: Right.
0: You say, oh, that's so long. Not next to eternity, it's not. It's nothing. Life is like a smoke, and then here, it's gone. That's it. Right? What about Abraham? You think he made a generational impact? I would say so. I've already been talking about him tonight. What about Joseph? Abraham, Isaac, Jacob, Joseph, his son. Boy, he made an impact, didn't he? Saved Israel by his obedience. by not allowing the fire to destroy him, but refine him. Amen. What about David? He's a great example. We could look chapter and verse at all of these, and you would literally see with many of them, there's attached in the Word of God the word generations. I'm talking about in their generation. It's pretty amazing. Josiah is one. He became king, and he had to tear down all the false idols of the previous generations before him. In fact, it was either his dad or granddad, Manasseh. He literally was horrible. He was more horrible than the worst Democrat that's ever been. For those of you that are still caught in that web. he was horrible. But Josiah comes along and tears down all the altars. Are you hearing me? Yeah. What about Daniel? Did he make an impact? These are just a few that just like were popping in my mind. I wrote them down as fast as I could. I said, oh, all of these made an impact. If they could do it, we could do it. So far, everyone I've named to you is not born again. You and I are born again, Holy Ghost filled, and have 66 books. Think about that for just a moment. Wow. Well, since I brought Peter and the 120 in the upper room, they turned the world right side up. Now, I know the Bible records that the people around in their generation said, these people are turning the world upside down. Well, the order of the world needs to be turned right side up. Make sure you define your terms according to the word and not according to the culture. Of course, the culture thinks you're a nut. You're out here on a Wednesday night hearing the word of God. You've heard of the word. You've been here for some of you for years on every Wednesday night. You don't miss it. People think you're crazy. You're faithful. You're always here. It don't matter. Don't let them define you. Don't let them. Well, I know they're good Christians. They don't ever go to church on Wednesday night. Don't let them define you. That's between them and God. You be somebody that obeys the word of God no matter who it separates you from or who it puts you with. Praise God. What about Joseph and Mary? I got to stop with these examples, but what about Joseph and Mary? They make a generational impact? Yeah, well, this is what got me in this Christmas story. Did you find Luke chapter 1? Mary said in Luke 1:46, my soul magnifies the Lord. And my spirit has rejoiced in God, my Savior. For he has regarded the lowly state of his maidservant. For behold, henceforth, all generations will call me blessed. Hey, if that was available to Mary, it's available to us, because God is no respecter of persons. I'm not telling you you're going to have Jesus, you're going to birth Jesus, but I tell you what, you can serve him. Because she birthed him, praise the name of Jesus. For he, verse 49, who is mighty, has done great things for me, and holy is his name, and his mercy, verse 50, is on those who fear him from generation to generation. Well, I said, that is someone that impacted not only her generation, but generation to generation. Now, check this out. She said this, all generations will call, she's talking about herself, will call me blessed. But then she talked about you and I, if we fear the Lord. And so here's what it says. You got to read it again. Luke 1, verse 50. His mercy is on those who fear him. Who's his mercy on? Those who fear him. From generation to generation. So there's something about fearing the Lord that causes someone that does that to have a generational impact. Wow. So the first step to make a generational impact is to, are you ready? No drum roll. It's real simple. Fear God. Well, yeah, it's easy to say, but do you really fear God? You see, when someone fears God, they won't violate his command. I hope you caught that. When someone fears God, they won't violate his command. And there's not a whole lot of preaching, and there's certainly not a lot of talk, it doesn't seem like. I'm sure in some circles there are, but I don't hear every circle out there, right? Neither do you. But I don't hear a lot of talk, mainstream Christianity, about the fear of God. And yet, this is the first step. If you're going to make a generational impact, you might as well forget making an impact for the kingdom of God in your generation if you don't fear God? I thought, well, that's do I need to make that point? And the Holy Spirit was just kind of roaring inside of me. Yes.
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3: Today is Monday, October 5th. Let's take a look at the weather for the Amarillo area. Mostly clear skies tonight, overnight low mid to upper 50s. Tomorrow and Wednesday, sunny skies, high temperature mid 80s, southwest wind about 5 to 10 miles per hour. On Thursday, high temperature also mid 80s. Friday and Saturday, clear skies, high temperature mid 80s.
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3: The following program was produced here at the Kingdom Keys Network. It's called Glorious Marriage. Some comments may be dated, and references to certain dates or times that were appropriate at the time of its original airing.

0: 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We are Johnny and Lori Thomason, and we are going to be with you for these next several minutes going over some things to help you and your spouse to have a glorious marriage.
1: Yes, we are. Hopefully you will take these tools and utilize them because they will be fruitful.
0: Yes.
1: And it'll help you to have a glorious marriage, right?
0: That's right.
1: Hey, if you're driving down the road, keep going. You can always go to kingdomkeys.org, go to the podcast page, find Glorious Marriage. There's a lot of programs. You go to the Johnny Thomason YouTube page, and if you do that, like, share, and subscribe. We've got a lot of visitors.
0: Listeners.
1: Subscribers.
0: Yes.
1: Have subscribed, and they get the new, latest edition quick, I guess. We have a girl that edits that for us, and she takes care of it and gets us on there quick. All right, let's jump in the scripture and let's get going.
0: Yes. Well, Johnny, as you said in the beginning, is that these are tools that we give you, and we can't do the work for you though. It's just, but you know, it's knowing what you have in your toolbox.
1: That's the key.
0: So if you have a toolbox at your house, you know, most toolboxes, you're going to have a hammer and a screwdriver and a pair of pliers and, you know, maybe some electrical tape or, you know, some, you have tools.
1: Tools.
0: Some of you have, you know, more extensive tools than others, but,
1: right.
0: But most people have a...
1: That's a good visual.
0: A
1: set of tools.
0: A set of, you know.
1: Can I give another example?
0: Yes.
1: I don't know where you're going. Well, I mean, I do. But I have another example, and this is crazy. Computers or a cell phone.
0: Yeah.
1: You have so many more things in there that you probably do not use if you only knew how to, if you knew what you had.
0: Yeah.
1: If you knew what you could do within your computer.
0: Yeah.
1: If you knew the things you could do in your cell phone. Now, I know a lot of people do, but there are a lot that do not.
0: Yeah.
1: They have a lot of tools, so to speak, available
0: but
1: to them,
0: but
1: they're not using them.
0: Yeah. Do you know how to use them, or are you using them? So, you know, the saying goes, yes, I'm very visual. So, but I had the vision of somebody trying to pound a nail in the wall to hang a picture, but they're using their fist or they're using a butter knife or something, you know, that
1: end of a screwdriver.
0: That's not
1: wrong tool.
0: Wrong tool. And you've got to use a hammer. You've got to use the right tool for the right job.
1: Gotcha.
0: So. You know, when we're working on our glorious marriage, obviously the Word of God is the best tool that we have, but we have to use it.
1: That's right.
0: You know, there are some very good, very well written helps materials that are out there, but you know, sometimes they don't always give the right biblical, I guess, advice in some cases. I'm trying to think of the best way to put that.
1: Well,
0: but,
1: doctrinal.
0: But,
1: a lot of it is the doctrine's not correct.
0: And you know, authors are only speaking from their perspective and different things. But you can't go wrong with seeking out the Word of God.
1: Amen.
0: You can't go wrong looking to the scripture for direction and you know how to act, what to do, you know, how to handle situations. But I say that to jump into some scripture. Let's look at Colossians chapter 3, and I'm going to start in verse 12 that says, "Therefore, as the elect of God, holy and beloved, put on tender mercies, kindness, humility, meekness, long-suffering, bearing with one another, and forgiving one another. If anyone has a complaint against another, even as Christ forgave you, so you also must do. But above all these things, put on love, which is the bond of perfection. And let the peace of God rule in your hearts, to which also you were called in one body, and be thankful." And when when I read that, Johnny, it has kind of a resonation with me of 1 Corinthians chapter 13.
1: Yes.
0: Where it's talking about the descriptions of what love is. Mm-hmm. And I think that this kind of parallels with that we are the elect of God. We are holy and beloved, but toward one another. And, you know, this, the heading here in my Bible, it says that this is the character of a new man. But think about, you know, your marriage relationship. Ooh. We want to put on tender mercies with each other.
1: Yes.
0: Daily, sometimes multiple times a day. We want to be kind to one another. We want to walk in humility with one another, or meekness and long suffering. And we bear with one another the things that we go through. But, you know, we have to be forgiving, and that's what I wanted to really pull out, is forgiveness is huge in our marriage relationship. We have to ask for forgiveness sometimes, you know, we mess up and we do things that we have to ask forgiveness, but we also have to be quick forgivers.
1: Yes.
0: And, you know, Jesus commanded that in Scripture, that He's forgiven us of so much. Why would we think that we could withhold forgiveness to our spouse for something? You know, no. So we have to forgive one another. And it goes on to say that even as Christ forgave us, so as we model our life after Him, he was the he set that perfect example of being a perfect forgiver. Mm-hmm. when He took on our sins.
1: Oh yeah.
0: And we have to do that, as, you know, we can't take on, you know, the sins of others, but we can be quick to forgive.
1: Oh yeah, we have to make a decision to not hold an offense against your spouse.
0: That's right.
1: You have to make a decision to not hold an offense against them.
0: Yeah.
1: You have to drop the charges, so to speak.
0: Yeah, drop the charges. Exactly.
1: Drop the charges. Yeah. And don't seek revenge.
0: Yeah.
1: Do not seek revenge. Do not play the game tit for tat.
0: Oh, yeah.
1: You know, and that just happens a whole lot, and that cannot be a character. Yeah.
0: You hurt me, so I'm going to hurt you.
1: Right.
0: And then, you know, what is the saying? Hurt people hurt people.
1: And we see that a lot. We see that within marriage, but then where we really see that is a divorced.
0: Yeah.
1: A divorced person.
0: Yeah.
1: And I don't like to talk about that, but listen to me. If you're a Christian and you've been in a divorce and you've put that under the blood for whatever reason, maybe it was your fault, maybe it was not your fault.
0: Yeah.
1: I'm saying stop playing tit for tat.
0: Yeah.
1: We see this, and it's just not right. I mean, you know, if you're a blood-bought Christian and you're still playing that game, even though you're divorced and you're doing that with your ex-spouse, stop that.
0: Yeah.
1: You are to drop the charges.
0: Yeah.
1: You are to not hold an offense.
0: That's right.
1: I stop talking. That means period. End of story. Stop that. Stop playing tit for tat. That does not do any good. That's not being forgiveness.
0: Yeah. Yeah, that's true. Yeah.
1: And really, in Colossians chapter 3, it's a character of a new man. So if you're born again, even though you had a divorce or you've been in a divorce and you're playing that game, stop it.
0: Yeah.
1: Just stop it. I understand a lot of times, like Lori said, hurt people hurt people.
0: Mm-hmm.
1: You always got to one-up them or try to get them back.
0: Yeah.
1: That's not good.
0: Yeah.
1: You're blowing your witness.
0: Mm-hmm.
1: You got to be the bigger person. Listen, you have to be the bigger person. Drop the offense. Don't hold an offense. Drop the charges.
0: Yeah.
1: And I know I'm talking to thousands of people right now, and you probably, some of you are guilty of this. I'm calling you out. I'm calling you to repentance right now.
0: Yeah.
1: Stop it. Stop it. Because it's your salvation on the line.
0: That's right.
1: You're the one that's doing this because maybe your ex has done something to you. Is that what? That goes against what Jesus is talking about. That goes against this writing. You got to forgive one another.
0: Mm-hmm.
1: If there's any way, what's the scripture in Romans? Says it, chapter 12:8, about here. I'm going to pull
0: it up. As much as it depends.
1: As much as it depends on me, live peaceably with all men.
0: Yeah.
1: That means you have to live peaceably with your ex. No matter what they're doing to you, there's a time to take them to court. You might have to do that. But playing this game, these games that y'all play out there is ridiculous, and it's not right. Mm. Is that what it says? You're pulling it up because I'm still talking. I don't mean to get you off, but I mean, hey, if we're talking about forgiveness and we're talking about a glorious marriage and we're talking about people in general, forgiveness is a key.
0: Yeah.
1: And this is an ugly place. This is an ugly thing to talk about. Exes doing this to each other, mm-hmm. a tit for tat. You got to stop it. It's got to quit.
0: Yeah. Well, Romans 12:9, which does say, let love be without hypocrisy, abhor what is evil and cling to what is good. And I'm just going to go ahead and just keep reading these scriptures here in Romans, Johnny, because it does go along with this. Be kindly affectionate to one another with brotherly love and honor, giving preference to one another, not lagging in diligence, fervent in spirit, serving the Lord, rejoicing in hope, patient in tribulation, continuing steadfastly in prayer, distributing to the needs of the saints, given to hospitality. Bless those who persecute you. Bless and do not curse. Rejoice with those who rejoice and weep with those who weep. And then verse 16, be of the same mind toward one another. Do not set your mind on high things, but associate with the humble. Do not be wise in your own opinion. Repay no one evil for evil. That's what you were talking about, that playing tit for tat. Having regard for good things in the sight of all men, if it is possible, 18. As much as depends on you, live peaceably with all men.
1: Yes, Romans 12:18.
0: Beloved, do not avenge yourselves, but rather give place to wrath, for it is written, vengeance is mine, I will repay, says the Lord. So, we have to just be quick forgivers. We have to.
1: and this will come up, Lori, this will come up. Well, what if my ex keeps doing it? What if he keeps doing it? What if she keeps doing it? Okay, that's why Jesus said, forgive him 70 times seven times 70. Mm-hmm. You have to do it over and over and over sometimes, because people are people. Hurt people.
0: Yeah.
1: Unsaved people, they're going to be, that's what they do. They're sinners. That's what they do. So if you have an ex-spouse, you may be having to battle with the Christian, an ex-spouse that claims to be, but yet they keep offending, keep doing this, keep doing that. Well, that's why Jesus said 70 times 7.
0: Yeah.
1: 7 times 70, ever how he worded that. That means you got to keep doing it over and over and over, and he'll give you the grace to do it.
0: Yeah. And it's not keeping up with, you're at 300 and however,
1: no,
0: don't
1: keep up,
0: it's
1: 364 or whatever. Yeah. We can't do that. that's silly.
0: Yeah. You're at 489. You better watch it, Buster. But we say that, and that, but it is a serious thing.
1: Yeah.
0: It really, forgiveness
1: is key.
0: It's not for the other person. Really, when it comes down to it, it's for you.
1: Absolutely.
0: And unforgiveness does so much damage to a person, physically, mentally, emotionally. Unforgiveness, it really is like a silent killer. It can do so much damage to a person. And so we have to be quick forgivers in our marriages, in all of our relationships. Well,
1: yeah, even the people you work with, your family members, everything. I mean, anybody offends you, you have to be a quick forgiver.
0: Yeah.
1: And I know that's a different kind of a program today, but hey, it'll help you, and it'll help your spouse.
0: Well, we'll forgive the clock for running so fast on us today. But Johnny, let's go.
1: Throw another log on the fire.
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3: 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Here is Pastor Charlie as he delivers principles from God's Word.
4: So let's not limit the Lord to this particular fellowship, because he said he's going to shake all nations. He's going to shake the heavens. He's going to shake the earth, all the wealth that is in the sea. At one time, I knew the astronomical figure of the wealth that is in the Dead Sea at that time is worth more than all the wealth even in the United States of America, just what was in the Dead Sea that is yet untapped. And, you know, I just can't get in with these environmentalists and that, and I maybe shouldn't mention it from the pulpit. But listen, when I was traveling some, I've traveled a little bit, I've traveled places, especially in the far northwest, that you could walk on along the seacoast, and there would be a bubble in the sand and stick a sticky just in the sand, and gas would come out. And for people to tell you that we are depleting our natural resources, do not know the God that I know in his bigness and his capacity. And as long as this earth remains, I tell you, you will not use up the resources that God put here for us to function with. This won't happen. God, just like Adam, when he placed Adam in the garden, he put all the gold there. Everything that he would need. And when God put man in the earth, he's placed all the natural resources for us to have, and they're not going to be depleted until God comes for you and I. And another dispensation starts, or another age starts. One of the two. And so he said, man, I'm going to cause them to bring the bushels of their wealth. Hallelujah! Yeah. I'd like to take the time to go back when we started in 29 of Chronicles, where David gave 112 tons of gold. Woo. Not ounces, but 112 tons, 252 tons of silver. I mean, read the CEV or NLT and it'll give you these variant. What? Tons! How would you like to have a ton of silver dollars? Now, you and I can fathom that, but to fathom 200 tons of gold or 100 tons of gold, man, that's expanding my mind. That's challenging me to wrap my mind around that figure. Now, turn with me to Zechariah. Now, Zechariah is just a little farther over towards the New Testament. It's just the next book, actually. So it'll be easy for you to find. Now, Zechariah, now remember when Haggai began to prophesy to him 18 years since he'd come back. Now, Zechariah comes to him, and they've laid the foundation that's now 16 years ago. When Zechariah is prophesying to him. Now, Haggai's, they've been back 18 years and they have laid the foundation. But now 16 years have gone by. We touched on that earlier. But Zechariah is speaking directly to them after 16 long years have gone by. And I'm going to begin reading to you in verse 6. Now, if you're reading and following from some other translations, you will notice that it's when it talks about the olive trees and the oil there, it'll say specifically speaking of the Holy Spirit. I'm going to begin in the fourth chapter of Zechariah, verse 6. Then he answered and spake unto me, saying, this is the word of the Lord unto Zerubbabel, saying, it's not by might nor by power, but by my spirit, saith the Lord of hosts. Now he's saying it's going to be by the Holy Ghost. Now God is not necessarily, when he gets ready to do something, looking for men of wealth. Now that would certainly be well. He does not exclude them at all. But what he's looking more for than anything else is a man or a woman that has faith in his word and is unafraid to take that step of faith. That's what he's looking for, a willing heart. Now, it's not going to be by might. It's not going to be by power, but it's going to be by what? By the Holy Ghost. Now, this next verse, to me, is really important when a corporate body gets ready to do something. And this verse says this, who art thou, O great mountain, before Zerubbabel? Now, what was the mountain here? I want you to get ready to flip that up there in the Amplified and just let the King James go for a moment. And when you have it in the Amplified, wave at me and I'll get with you. But here, let me finish reading it in the King James. Who art thou, O great mountain? Now, the mountain was, or the challenge was, hey, 16 years ago, we laid the foundation. We don't have any money. Now, that's the challenge. It wasn't as blessed as Solomon was. See, David took up the offering before he went on to heaven. Left Solomon with, hey, an unlimited checkbook, just he could get it done. But they didn't have that now. So their challenge is in relationship to that. Let me finish this verse. Thou shalt become a plain, and it shall bring forth the headstone thereof with shoutings, crying, grace, grace unto you. You have it in the Amplified? Okay, let's look at it. And who art thou, O great mountain of what? Now this relates to us in any area you're faced. When God asks you to do something, he's always asked beyond your ability. And when fear comes in, or we're intimidated, or we're very self-conscious, we become fearful of taking a step of faith because we're afraid what people are going to think or what people are going to say. So we all face these human obstacles. Now, corporately, we're facing the obstacle, you know, here of paying off the land or raising the money, paying it off in a year. And maybe, hey, I can't give. I can't give what I want. What I'd like to, but you can do something. It's a human obstacle before Zerubbabel, who with Joshua led the return of the exiles from Babylon and was undertaking the rebuilding of the temple before him. Now notice what it says. This mountain, the word of the Lord is saying, this mountain is going to become a plain, a mere molehill. And he shall bring forth the finishing gable stone of the new temple with loud shoutings of people crying, grace, grace unto it. Now in this verse, the prophet says, Zechariah says, it is a mountain. If you're going to limit yourself to human thinking and your mentality of the way we would think with our natural mind, it is a mountain. But he says, this mountain, by the Holy Ghost working in you, is going to become a mere molehill. Now I think most of you know what a molehill is. It's about this high. Anybody can step over it. It's nothing in relationship, you know, to a 6,000-foot mountain. Just go here, you know, to the west, Eagle's Nest. You've got mountains 10,000 feet. Wheeler Peak is higher than that. Spanish Peak is higher than that. If you've been flying, you know how to fly around those in light aircraft. It's nothing. You're going to walk over it. It will be nothing. Now then, when the Holy Ghost gets involved in our lives and we begin to think like the Holy Ghost thinks, this mountain will become leveled out like a plain, like a molehill, and it won't be a block there defying you. You can't do it. It's never going to happen. And this is what would happen. This mountain come up of lack. We can't finish hey, we've been over here in captivity, but they've been back 16 years, and we just haven't prospered like we thought we was going to. I know nobody thinks that way. I thought we'd be walking in the blessings by now. Now, you're too quiet on me. There's reasons. We seek his face. We're committed. We're faithful. It says, hey, we got a mountain here. The prophet said, well, God's plan is to become like a molehill is nothing. And you're going to bring it forth by shouting what? Grace. Grace. Unto it. Now, let me read just a few more verses. Now, moreover, the word of the Lord came unto me, saying, the hands of Zerubbabel have laid the foundations of this house. 16 years ago, come back excited. How many of you know it's the beginning of something, there's excitement. And then it goes a little while where work kicks in or commitment kicks in, and have you ever lost the excitement? Now, I believe we all know what it's like to lose excitement. He said he's going to get it done. His hands also shall finish it, and thou shalt know that the Lord of hosts has sent me unto you, for who hath despised the day of small things? Now, it may seem like a small thing that we're doing or you're doing individually, but don't despise it. Now, I'm going to read another verse of Scripture to you in relationship to despising the day of small things. Won't take me but a moment to find that. It just quickened to me. But I want to read it to you. Though thy beginning was small, yet the latter end shall greatly increase.
5: Hallelujah.
4: Hallelujah. Now, even though we may be sowing a seed that seems small, God's going to grow it. And the latter end, there's going to be a great increase. Amen? He says, so don't despise that day. So you're not going to despise what you're doing. I'm not going to despise what I do. I'm not. See, some people have this, I wish I could do more, and they're wishing they could do more. They do nothing. They do nothing. Do something. But don't despise the day of small things and have a revelation. You sow it, God's going to grow it. It's in your field. God said he would multiply your seed sown. Now, corporately then, we want to begin tonight. I'm not going to have time to really hone in on this principle, but we must be in harmony. We must be in agreement on what we're doing. In Genesis chapter 11, verse 6, the Lord come down to see what those people were doing there. They decided they'd find their own way to heaven. Sounds like some religions now. We'll get our own way to heaven. We're not going to come through Jesus Christ. Jesus said through John, he said, I am the only way. I am the way, the truth, and life. No man cometh unto the Father except by me. But these people are devised, they're going to get another way to God. And God comes down and sees what they're doing. He said, hey, these heathen, they're the same mind. They're speaking the same thing. They have the same goal. And he said, nothing will be restrained from them that they even imagine to do because they have such unity and harmony and oneness of purpose. And so God confounds their language or gives them different languages where they can't say the same thing, speak the same thing, they don't have any understanding. Now, we here corporately will stay of the same united purpose. And I find Corinthians 1:10 amplified, and when you do, wave at me. Corinthians 1:10, amplified. You cannot afford the luxury, well, I believe this. I want to do it this way. Somebody will say, well, I don't like what's going on. I think we ought to do it with it. You need to axe that opinion right now. We need to corporately be together in unity. When you find it, wave at me. Okay, let's see it on the amplified. I turn to it quickly if we don't have it. But I urge and entreat you, brethren, by the name of the Lord Jesus Christ, that all of you be in perfect harmony, full agreement in what you say. Now, we're going to start saying the land's paid off by March of 2011. Amen? Amen. That's what we're going to. When you go by that thermometer out there, you just start declaring the reds at the top. Amen. Perfect harmony, full agreement in what you say. And that there are no dissensions or factions or divisions among you, but that you be perfectly united. Now roll it, let's get the rest of it. That you be perfectly united in your common understanding. Now listen to this. We don't have a right just to our opinions anymore. Your common understanding and in your opinions and judgments. You know what we can do if we stay of the same mind and have the same opinion? I'll never forget what Gloria, when I've heard Gloria teaching in person, we used to go quite a bit, we don't go much anymore. She said, I may not agree with Kenneth, but I get in agreement with him for the sake of unity and harmony and it coming to pass. Had enough wisdom to get in agreement for the sake of it coming to pass.
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2: Today is Monday, October 5th. Let's take a look at the weather for the Amarillo area. Mostly clear skies tonight, overnight low mid to upper 50s. Tomorrow and Wednesday, sunny skies, high temperature mid 80s, southwest wind about 5 to 10 miles per hour. On Thursday, high temperature also mid 80s. Friday and Saturday, clear skies, high temperature mid 80s.
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8: We had an idea that there might be a threat. Okay. And why would I leave them there? It costs very little money to move them, you know, relatively closely. But no, we had a threat. And if we're going to be threatened, we'll just move them, and that sort of alleviates that. And we actually know the people that made the threat, and they've got themselves some big problems.
9: That was President Donald Trump earlier today telling reporters a threat prompted the U.S. to withdraw its bombers from an American airbase in the U.K. He was headed to a campaign rally in Nebraska. Welcome to this Monday, October 5th edition of Washington Watch. I'm your host, Tony Perkins. Thanks for joining us. Well, coming up, the U.S. military has pulled all of its B-1 bombers from an airbase in England following recent security concerns tied to a suspected terrorist plot against the base. Retired Air Force Brigadier General John Tyker joins us to discuss that, as well as the latest developments in the Middle East. And today, the U.S. Supreme Court kicked off a new term. Nick Reeves, senior counsel at the Beckett Fund, will join us for a preview of the cases before the court and key religious liberty cases that we'll be tracking. Plus, in California, cities are targeting church-owned properties for rezoning, raising serious questions about the future use and even ownership of those church properties. Brad Dacus, president of Pacific Justice Institute, will join us to discuss why this is happening, the implications for those churches being targeted, and what this could mean for religious freedom nationwide. And finally, Congressman James Comer, chairman of the House Committee on Oversight and Government Reform, will join us to discuss the report from the Department of Justice that was released today on the infamous Garland memo, which targeted parents who spoke out at school board meetings. All of that and more, straight ahead. All right, let's begin with news from the United Kingdom. The Pentagon has removed all of its B-1 bombers from an air base in southern England, weeks after an alleged plot targeting the American base. The British government had allowed the United States to operate bombers from the base to strike Iranian missile sites that had been targeting ships in the Strait of Hormuz. Joining me now is Washington Stand reporter Casey Harper. All right, Casey, what else do we know about the threat and the Pentagon's decision to pull these B-1 bombers out?
10: Yeah, thanks, Tony. Pretty troubling sign. We have 12 B-1 bombers that have been stationed, as you said, at Royal Air Force Fairford Base in southern England, sent back to the U.S. Now, it comes after those 6 men in the U.K. were arrested on suspicion of preparing terrorist acts, though, surprisingly, they were later released on bail. That investigation is still ongoing. But earlier today, Secretary of State Marco Rubio weighed in to address the issue. Here's what he had to say.
11: The only reason why you guys are focused on how many planes are at Fairfield is because of the threat that happened last week. But it's not unusual to see rotations happen and movement of assets to different parts of the world based on exercises, redeployments, people changing out and new people coming in, new planes coming in, old planes going out. So crews are changing all the time.
10: Secretary Rubio playing it maybe closer to the chest there than President Trump. But what we have heard, this is notable, Tony, is that the British Prime Minister Andy Burnham said that there are strong indications that the Iranian government was involved in the plot. And Secretary of State Marco Rubio did admit that he believes a foreign actor was involved in that incident.
9: Interesting. We'll talk more about that with General Tigert here in just a moment. All right, speaking of the Middle East, there has been a major military escalation by the Saudi-backed Yemen forces against the Houthis. Casey, what are the latest developments there?
10: Yeah, this is a big response. Yemen's government has launched a sweeping offensive to retake areas that were seized by the Iranian-backed Houthis weeks ago. Now, earlier today, Yemen's armed forces said they've retaken control of the important Red Sea port of Mocha, and they claim that they have full control of the strategic Bab al-Mandeb Strait, as well as Param Island. We'll see if that proves true and if they can hold it, because there are risks to international shipping in that strait and the Strait of Hormuz that continue. In fact, we had a tanker carrying liquefied petroleum gas that was hit, took a direct hit from the IRGC, and they actually forced a second tanker to turn around. All this comes as international crude oil prices continue to fluctuate around $100 a barrel, despite a lot of efforts to get those prices down, Tony.
9: Yeah, I was buying diesel yesterday, not cheap. All right, let's turn to some more domestic news besides my fuel cost. Today marks the beginning of a new term for the U.S. Supreme Court. So Casey, first off, what did the court hear today, and tell us about some of the other key cases that are on the docket.
10: So today, the U.S. Supreme Court, they kicked off with a big case on climate change and energy companies. Now, this one drew some environmental activists who gathered outside the Supreme Court to protest as those oral arguments went on today. And to get a little bit into the details, officials in Boulder, Colorado, at the city and county government, are suing these big energy companies for harms that they say were caused by climate change. They say that they want future payments for past and future damages. But this is just one of about 30 cases that we're expected to hear on immigration, assault weapons bans, and religious liberties. In fact, one case is over whether Colorado can exclude Catholic preschools from receiving state funding because of their biblical view on gender and sexuality. And the Supreme Court's also going to take up a case on local zoning laws that's preventing a Kentucky Catholic Church from building a prayer grotto. It's raising questions about if these laws are being weaponized against churches, as we've seen so many times, Tony.
9: Okay. Well, I expect to see you outside the court at some point during this time, right?
10: As long as I don't have to drive.
9: Yeah. Okay. All right. Very good. Yeah. All right, Casey. Thanks for the update. All right. Let's go back to the ongoing situation in the Middle East, in particular, the U.S. pulling its B-1 bombers out of the U.K. Joining us now to discuss this is retired Brigadier General John Tykert, former Assistant Deputy Undersecretary of the Air Force for International Affairs. He also previously served as our nation's senior defense official in Iraq and served as the commander of the Joint Base Andrews, as well as Edwards Air Force Base. General Tykert, welcome back to Washington Watch. Thanks for joining us.
12: Tony, thanks again for having me.
9: Now, what aircraft did you fly? You are a pilot. What did you fly?
12: I was a combat pilot in F-15Es and a test pilot in F-22s, but I have 36 different types of aircraft on my flying resume, and one of those is indeed one of those B-1 bombers.
9: All right, so let's talk about the B-1 bombers. In fact, I think a moment ago I said it was a U.S. air base. This is a British Royal Air Base where we had these dozen bombers located. What's the significance of this, pulling them back to the States?
12: Tony, this has been a staging base for U.S. air power, primarily bombers, now for decades. It's in a place that we thought was a sanctuary where we didn't have to worry about security concerns. Obviously, that's taken a bit of a turn. And it provides us a launching place only about 3,000 miles away from Iran, which isn't as far, of course, as flights from the United States. But very clearly, there is an urgent, specific, and credible security threat that the United States is taking so seriously that it was the rush to redeploy these bombers yesterday. And I am very curious about our concerns, not just about those security threats, but about the lack of ability of the British to be able to protect our forces and their own bases from those threats.
9: So let's talk operationally for just a moment. As you mentioned, it's 3,000 miles from Iran. It's about 7,000 miles away from the United States. If I'm not mistaken, they have a range of about 7,000 miles, these B-1 bombers. So operationally, that changes things quite a bit, doesn't it?
12: Tony, Tony, it does. And a lot of this comes down to the logistics of how do you provide the amount of fuel via the air refueling tankers to be able to allow all of our assets from thousands of miles away to get to targets in a place like Iran. And it eases the logistical burden significantly when you are within the range of your target set instead of having to rely on that tanker bridge that gets fighters especially to their targets. And so the closer base gives us a lot more options than now the massive amount of tanker support that would be required for launching these types of sorties from the United States.
9: But also, I mean, that's double the amount of airtime for the crew. That's got to be pretty taxing, making essentially almost a 24-hour flight.
12: Tony, that is true, and it also decreases the responsiveness of American air power to strike specific targets. So the further away you are, it adds the tanker bridge, it adds the burden on those B-1 bomber crews, and it also decreases our ability to be as responsive as maybe we would want against a particular target set.
9: And they'd have to pack two lunches on a trip that long, wouldn't they? Let's go to Yemen. The government there has announced the start of a new military operation to retake all territory held by the Houthis. Now, as I understand, the Saudis are helping with this, but also information out today, the United States is providing intel and some assistance, not military assistance per se, but helping in this effort. What do you know?
12: Tony, first of all, I do think it's encouraging, as Casey reported, that Yemeni's government forces have likely taken the port of Mocha. That's on the west side of Yemen and directly abeam some of the more contested choke points out of and into the Red Sea. And you're right in that it has been Yemeni's government forces with Saudi support, maybe additional support from Pakistan and Turkey as a part of the new mutual defense treaty that Saudi agreed to with them just a few months ago. And I do think it's significant that the United States is playing a part, but we're juggling our part carefully, that providing intelligence support specifically to find targets especially is effective and I think is magnifying the effectiveness of Yemeni's attacks, but it's staying below the threshold where we would open up a second front war in the Red Sea, where the Houthis would see us as a target instead of just the Yemeni's government forces and the Saudi forces.
9: General, I may be asking you to go beyond your operational expertise, though, but to read kind of into what's been happening in the negotiations between the United States and Iran. We've had diplomacy on again, off again, on again, off again. The president saying that, you know, the attacks are going to intensify. Where do we stand with this? In your opinion, based upon the intel that you've had over the years with Iran, is there any reasonable, is it reasonable to think that we can end this with a negotiated diplomatic resolution?
12: Tony, I am very doubtful, but if there is a possibility, it's only if they believe that we've got strength of capability and will to compel them to do what we want them to do. I do think that the blockade, plus some of the free flow of oil through the Strait of Hormuz, is helping our cause and increasing pressure on them and decreasing with us. And I also think the president, in the next 4 weeks, is going to use the idea with Iran that our handcuffs will be off after the midterm elections, and maybe, just maybe, the pressure of a third aircraft carrier that's en route to the region, additional amphibious forces, the blockade and the strangulation of the

0: General Tankard, thanks so much for joining us. Always appreciate your insight.
1: Tony, I appreciate you. Thank you very much.
0: All right. Well, folks, another thing to add to your prayer list, that this does need to be resolved one way or another. Maybe they could see the light. Who knows? All right, coming up, the U.S. Supreme Court has officially started a new term. After the break, we'll get a preview of one of the cases that's on the docket. So stay with us. The Pray, Vote, Stand Summit. That's not just a title. It is a description of the action that we're taking. We need to pray first. We need to be bold in our spirit as we pray and abide in Christ. We need to vote biblical values. And then no matter what happens, we need to stand on that biblical truth.
2: It isn't that the church has gotten political. It's that the political secular world has waded into theological waters. Yeah. And so we're just addressing these things from a biblical perspective.
3: We have more abortions now in this country than we did when Roe was the law of the land because of the abortion drug. It is turning every mailbox in America into a Planned Parenthood. The only way to make the Dobbs decision that overturned Roe, the only way to make it real is to ban the abortion drug in the United States of America.
4: It took us 49 years to overturn Roe versus Wade. Obergefell is not settled law. Obergefell is next.
5: Most whistleblowers don't get victories like this. You know, this never happens, and this is just a testament to how God is so faithful, and he writes the best stories.
6: Ultimately, Sharia is antithetical to the Constitution. In Islam, the false god of Islam says, die for me. The God of the Bible says, I love you so much, I died for you so you can live for me. There's the difference.
7: Capitalism means the unequal distribution of wealth. Socialism means the equal distribution of poverty.
0: And that's what we've seen. That is the history of socialism.
8: Candy and I have been to 68 countries, and we've lived overseas. And I can tell you, there is no place like the United States of America.
6: We don't get to decide the times in which we live. Our responsibility as Christians is to bear witness to the truth of the gospel and the truth of Christ and the truth of God and the truth of God's word in every arena of life.
9: Pray, pray, pray, pray, pray, pray. Pray because God is able. God answers prayer. Let that be our testimony in the future. Yeah, we stood, we voted, we did what we knew to do, but we prayed and God came and God did what only God can do.
10: Father, we pray now for the Jewish people that this would be a time of intense revival. So we pray for the peace of Jerusalem. We pray for the Jewish state. We pray for the Jewish people that their Messiah would be known to them.
0: I would invite you, if you have never invited Jesus Christ into your life to be your Savior, to confess him with your mouth that he is Lord, that you would do that and find that peace, that abundant life, that everlasting life that comes to the relationship with Jesus Christ as you are connected to your Creator, Father God. Hey, welcome back to Washington Watch. Thanks for tuning in on this Monday. Hey, by the way, for those of you in Missouri, we're going to be up there helping out with Amendment Number 3, which you should be voting for. I know we've got a lot of listeners and viewers in Missouri. I'll be in Jefferson City, Missouri on October 22nd to speak in an event hosted by the Pregnancy Help Center of Central Missouri. And then on Sunday morning, I will be at Fellowship Church in Kansas City for all three of their services at Sunday, October the 25th. So if you're in Missouri, in the area, I'd love to see you. All right, the U.S. Supreme Court officially opened a new term today with major cases on the docket concerning religious liberty, immigration, election integrity, and more. Among the religious liberty cases is one regarding Colorado's so-called universal preschool program, which offers funding to Colorado families, unless they want a Catholic education for their child that aligns with biblical truth. So this fall, the Supreme Court will decide whether governments can bar religious families and schools from public funding programs. Joining us now to discuss this is Nick Reeves, senior counsel at the Beckett Fund for Religious Liberty, which is defending Catholic families that are being excluded from Colorado's not-so-universal preschool program. Nick, welcome back to Washington Watch. Thanks for joining us.
11: Thank you. It's a pleasure to be here.
0: All right, so let's start with this preschool program, you know, how it came about.

0: and kind of the details of why this has become a problem.
1: Yeah, so in 2023, Colorado created this preschool program. It was billed as universal, as you said. And there are about 2,000 preschools that participate. Colorado said it's important for families to get to choose the preschool that's the best fit for them, and that preschools can continue serving their existing families. One Colorado defendant in this case, who was actually the director of the program, said it would be fine if a UPK, Universal Preschool, served only LGBTQ parents, transgender kids, or even only served one particular race. But at the same time, she said Catholic schools could not ask the families who enroll to share their Catholic faith, or to at least be open to and supportive of the faith.
0: Now, Colorado has a long history of these issues regarding the LGBTQ community and religious freedom and free speech. I mean, I think this is going to be the fifth or sixth time that they're before the Supreme Court on a case like this. They just don't seem to get it when it comes to free speech and religious liberty. What makes this case unique? I mean, I think it was the Trinity Lutheran case back in 2017 where a Lutheran church was excluded from a government funding program for their playground. Because it was a religious institution. It seems like the court has dealt with this.
1: You're right. I tend to think that the court has dealt with this and that Colorado should have seen the writing on the wall a long time ago. The one distinction that Colorado points to is that the exclusion here is not explicit. There's not a sign on the wall saying no Catholic schools, but that's really the effect of what they're doing. And we don't think the Supreme Court's really going to say what matters is if you use magic words or not. And I think the other problem I would point to is there's no harm here. Including Catholic schools increases options for everybody. It makes UPK more accessible for all families, even for families who oppose Catholic teaching.
0: I mean, this is a way for the government to strong arm religious institutions into adopting their viewpoint, is it not?
1: That's absolutely right. So across the archdiocese, just in the 3 or 4 years since this program started, enrollment is down 20% in their preschools. And two schools, including one who was part of one of the plaintiffs in this case, have closed due to lack of funding and enrollment. So this really is, it's not just about the money, although that's important for these families, especially low-income families, but it's about the ability to keep having Catholic and other religious preschools. It was actually a coalition of Catholic, Lutheran, and Jewish groups that came to the state and said, hey, we need a religious accommodation here.
0: I don't know what it is about Colorado, but as I said, they've been there with bakers, they've been there with wedding designers. I mean, they just can't seem to stay away from the Supreme Court and the harassment of people of faith. Let's step back, Nick, for just a moment. This case, by the way, when do you anticipate the oral arguments on this case?
1: The oral argument's going to be on November 3rd, and we'll hope for a decision sometime in the spring.
0: Okay, November 3rd. So folks, write that down, November 3rd. Be praying for our friends at Beckett as they argue this case. All right, Nick, we got a couple minutes left. What are some of the other religious liberty cases that you and your colleagues at Beckett will be keeping an eye on during this term of the court?
1: Yeah, there are two really important ones that the court has granted. So the first is called the Missionaries of St. John the Baptist. And that's a case they just granted the other day, but it's probably going to be argued later this term, maybe in the spring. And that's a case about whether the government can tell a religious group that you have to change the way you do your religious exercise, or whether it's up to the religious group to say, no, this is how our religious exercise works. And if you tell us otherwise, that's a burden on the religion. Basically, a Catholic group wanted to build a grotto somewhere in Kentucky near one of their parishes. And what the government said is, well, no, we don't, we think you need to do it a little bit differently. If it was maybe a little bit smaller, and if you moved it a little bit, and if you could just pray in church instead. So they basically told them there are other ways to exercise your religion. And so we don't think we're actually burdening your religion by telling you no. And that's a real problem when you're telling religious groups to change the way that they engage in their religion in order to get government approval.
0: Yeah, I mean, that's a big problem. I want to go back for just a moment. I want to ask you this question regarding the case out of Colorado, because the court, while it's taken on a number of these cases as it pertains to LGBTQ, you know, the advancement of that agenda and religious freedom, they've kind of danced around religious freedom, and where the two are in conflict, they've found kind of other ways to address it. Could this case coming out of Colorado prompt a head-on decision by the court that religious freedom trumps this created right of sexual identity?
1: I really think there's a win-win solution here, as there often is. I think you're right that the court has tried to find ways to accommodate both, but I think that also is the reality in most situations. So here, for example, there's no limit to the number of universal preschool programs that can participate. So if you add Catholic preschools and add Jewish preschools and add Lutheran preschools, that's going to attract families to these schools, right, and open up seats at other preschools as well. So I really think this is another example of a way to accommodate religion without burdening anyone else. Well, it's a bit odd that Colorado hasn't done that.
0: Right. If that's you, let people live by their faith and teach their children that as well. Yep. Nick, thanks so much for joining us. We're out of time. All right, folks, coming up, we're going to turn to California, where there's another religious freedom issue brewing. So don't go away.
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0: When in the course of human events, it becomes necessary for one people
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0: Welcome back to Washington Watch. All right, this next item is one of the reasons we've launched FRC's Pray, Vote, Stand Chapters initiative. Now, over the next 10 years, a Pray, Vote, Stand chapter is going to be in every county in America. That's the plan, anchored in a church. Now, the mission is to have a presence in the community and in some cases serve as a early warning system for policies like the one we're about to talk about. To find a local chapter or to start one, text the word chapters to 67742. That's chapters to 67742. Okay, here we go. Under California law, cities in the Golden State must demonstrate that enough appropriately zoned land is available to accommodate projected population growth across all economic segments, from very low income levels to above moderate income levels. Well, Some cities have resorted to targeting churches and church property in order to satisfy California's housing mandate. Now, I'm not quite sure why they need more land because people are leaving that state. But this could result in the forced sale or seizure of church buildings, or the inability to a church to sell to another church and build another building. Joining us now to discuss this issue is Brad Dacus, president of the Pacific Justice Institute, which is working with churches there in California over this issue. Brad, welcome back to Washington Watch. Good to see you.
1: Oh, it's great to be on the program. Appreciate all you're doing, Tony.
0: Well, Brad, I know there's a lot of legalese here, but just unpack the situation for us. I was alerted to this by Pastor Jack Hibbs. He texted me over the weekend for one city where there's 10 churches that are being targeted.
1: Yeah. So California has this mandate that cities have to appropriate land, zone land, so you can have a public housing, government-paid public housing kind of projects, and for the homeless, et cetera. And so Lakewood went ahead and decided to, they're working on it. It's still being debated. And our attorney, Natalie Smith, appeared and made it very clear that this is very objectionable, because they said, okay, all these 10 churches, we're going to zone them. They could be churches, but we're going to zone it also to be used for public housing. Now, they didn't use a eminent domain. They didn't say we're going to use eminent domain ourselves. They just said we're going to zone this for public housing. Well, here's the problem. Here's the real rub here, is that companies can come in and developers and say to a court, look, the city is not meeting their requirements to implement government housing, public housing, for the homeless, et cetera. So we are going to do it. And the law allows them to file independent actions and be able to seek eminent domain against churches. Is it hypothetical? No. Right now, Tony, we are in Huntington Beach, California, Orange County, California, defending a church, a Calvary Chapel, that is dealing with that issue, a developer trying to take part of the land rights of a church right there in Huntington Beach under the same auspices that they're trying to do to say we need more housing.
0: And for the benefit of our listeners, I should point out that Huntington Beach is probably one of the most conservative cities in California. Right. So, I mean, this is happening in a conservative stronghold. Just think of where it would happen someplace like in San Francisco.
1: Yeah, that's a really good point. And Huntington Beach is great city council members, et cetera. But the state pounced them and says, no, you have to implement areas. You have to allow areas for homeless. And if you're not going to do it, companies can come in and do it instead and get the eminent domain. Well, at least that's what they're arguing. We at Pacific Justice Institute, we've fought these things before. We've defended churches on land use issues using our LUPA, the First Amendment. And we stand ready to defend any church in any way that has its land taken from them. Churches are actually more protected than any other entity when it comes to property land rights pursuant to our LUPA and the First Amendment Free Exercise Clause. So we're standing by, we're ready, and if necessary, we'll have to engage in litigation. But this is something that Lakewood, it's interesting, they're not targeting other areas. I mean, they're really focusing on churches. It's like
0: but we've seen this before, Brett. One of the reasons they're going after churches is they don't pay property tax. They're not getting money from those churches. They would rather turn that into property that's generating tax revenue. So that's one of the reasons these churches get targeted. But let me ask this: with it being rezoned, doesn't this somewhat limit them in terms of future expansion or even getting securing loans if their property has been rezoned?
1: That's a really good point. And you're right. Lenders could easily look at this and say, whoa, this isn't quite so certain. There's a possibility that a company can come in and get a judge to order eminent domain. We're going to hold off. That's a very real possibility as well. The stakes are high here, and we intend to make sure that this doesn't spread to other states by hopefully nipping it in the bud.
0: Yeah. All right, Brad. So how can folks keep track of what you're doing out there? Because I think a lot of pastors across the country are going to be watching this.
1: Oh, you bet. They can simply go to our website, pji.org, and sign up to get our legal insider newsletter. We have over 140 cases in active litigation. We have 34 offices coast to coast. We stand ready to defend churches anywhere in America needing help. And by the way, I really love your program of getting people in these churches across America to be watchdogs. I think it's brilliant, and hats off to you for doing that.
0: Well, and we're going to give put you on speed dial so that they can call you when they need help. Brad Dacus, appreciate the great work that you do at Pacific Justice, and thanks for joining us today. And we will be tracking this.
1: Thank you. Appreciate it.
0: Stick with us, folks.
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6: God and Government is a video-driven, Bible-based training course from Family Research Council that explores the connection between biblical principles and American government. In this six-session video series, FRC President Tony Perkins equips participants with a practical understanding of civil government from a biblical worldview.
4: I would encourage all people to take it. I almost wish I would have took it earlier, that I could have taught my kids this.
25: I wish I had known these things when we were homeschooling, because I think children and my adults now would just greatly be influenced by that information.
26: So I'm an attorney, and for me, it gives me some direct practical knowledge of what I can do to try to impact my legal community, to make better legislation, to try to encourage legislators to make choices that have a biblical worldview, which is what we really want.
27: Any pastor would benefit from taking this course because we are dual citizens, right? We are citizens of the kingdom of God, but we're also citizens of this great land, and that comes with responsibility.
5: Even as someone who has been involved in these types of issues for a while, you're learning little bits and pieces of new stuff all the time, but it's also approachable enough that newer people, younger people, high school, college students, they can really glean something from this. So I would encourage everybody to take this course, whether it's the videos, whether it's doing it in person. Bring your Bible study group through it, bring your homeschool group through it, and equip yourself for these challenging days ahead.
6: View the course at frc.org/God and Government or on the Stand Firm app.
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0: 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Download it today. Speaking of Stand on the Word, our word for today comes from Ecclesiastes chapter 6. All the labor of a man is for his mouth, and yet the soul is not satisfied. If our focus is on material things, we'll miss the meaning and purpose of life and the joy that comes from living with purpose. Joy is not found in what we possess. It's found in the one who possesses us. Who do we belong to? Paul wrote to the Corinthians, "Do you not know that your body is the temple of the Holy Spirit who is in you, whom you have from God, and that you are not your own? For you were bought at a price. Therefore, glorify God in your body and your spirit, which are God's." You see, God is the creator. We're the created. He's the redeemer. We are the redeemed. When we fear and submit to the one who is greater, the emptiness is filled, and the vanity of life is replaced with meaning and purpose. The soul finds its satisfaction not in what we possess, but in the one to whom we belong. To find out more about our journey through the Bible, text Bible to 67742. That's Bible to 67742. All right, you remember the Biden Department of Justice that launched a task force targeting parents who showed up at school board meetings to express concerns about what was happening in their children's schools? You remember that? Well, earlier today, the Justice Department's Weaponization Working Group issued a report detailing how the infamous Garland memo, which triggered the targeting of those parents during the COVID-19 pandemic, was the product, as we expected, of pressure from the Biden administration officials at the White House and the Justice Department. Now, according to the report, there were actually more than a dozen DOJ and FBI personnel who raised concerns about the memo and its directive. In fact, some warned that it was, quote, challenging from a First Amendment perspective. And others said that it looked political. Yeah, it did. And some said it could damage the FBI's reputation as an impartial law enforcement agency. Well, they're a little late. Well, despite those warnings, Attorney General Merrick Garland issued the memo on October the 4th, 2021, establishing a task force to identify federal enforcement options involving parents who confronted school board and school officials. The FBI ultimately opened 25 guardian assessments involving parents. The Justice Department now acknowledges that these actions chilled the exercise of parental and free speech rights, rights our government should be protecting, not discouraging. Joining us now to discuss this and more is Congressman James Comer, chairman of the House Oversight and Government Reform Committee and a member of the Education and Workforce Committee. He represents Kentucky's 1st Congressional District. Chairman Comer, welcome back to Washington Watch. Thanks for joining us.
7: Thanks for having me.
0: So you have been at the tip of the spear when it comes to rooting out waste, fraud, abuse, and the weaponization of the government. What stands out to you in this report that was released today?
7: Well, this shows that it was a directive from the top. This came from the White House. Merrick Garland weaponized his Department of Justice to go after a lot of people that simply disagreed with the Biden ideology and the Biden platform. The Department of Justice was weaponized against parents simply for speaking out, for showing up, for questioning whether or not it was a good decision to close schools, questioning whether or not it was a good idea to require vaccinations. And because of that, the Department of Justice, on directive, as we now know from the Biden administration, tried to get law enforcement in to break up any type of organized efforts by parents to simply ask questions about their children. And hopefully now the American people see where this started from. Hopefully they will remember this November not to go back to the past, but continue to move forward, because parents have rights in our public schools. And I think the Republicans and President Trump have always demonstrated an ability to understand parental rights.
0: Well, this is not the first disclosure that that this current administration has done in terms of what was occurred during the Biden administration in terms of the weaponization of government. Now, this report also sheds new light on the coordination between the Biden White House and the National School Boards Association. Yeah. Remember, the NSBA sent its letter to President Biden suggesting that some threats against the school officials could amount to domestic terrorism. That was all orchestrated. And we saw it and we said that. They denied it. Mm-hmm. Now we have this report that says, yeah, the documents, they validate the fact that this was all orchestrated.
7: Yeah. Time and time again, the Democrats during the Biden administration would start fires and create these false narratives so that then they could run in and be the firefighters, even though they were the arsonists who originated the fire in the first place. They colluded. The White House colluded with the KEA on school shutdown. They colluded with the School Board Association. They colluded with every group they could that would sit down and listen to them to be able to have the monopoly on how to react during COVID. And they went with whatever Dr. Fauci said. And I'm sure there was collusion between the White House and or between the Democrat Party and a lot of the deep state operatives and Dr. Fauci at the end of the Trump administration during COVID to try to make President Trump look bad and simply for questioning whether or not vaccines were warranted, whether or not schools should be shut down, whether or not, you know, we should completely shut down our entire economy. So these were questions that were simply asked by conservatives, but because the machine, the Democrat machine, was colluding with the media to make Republicans look bad or any conservative that dare question anything that Dr. Fauci or the COVID industrial complex tried to shove down our throats to try to make us look like a bad person.
0: So, Chairman Comer, let me ask you this question. I know they lied in the media because mm-hmm. you know we pressed them on these issues. No, it didn't happen that way. Mm-hmm. But they also there were oversight hearings that were held. There's so many of them; it's hard to keep up with all them. But yeah. Based on your recollection, are there any officials from the previous Biden administration that may have perjured themselves in denying the collusion that this report now validates took place?
7: Well, we know Weingarten, the KEA, wasn't truthful in her testimony. We know Dr. Fauci lied. We've already issued criminal referrals, as has Rand Paul, I believe, to the Trump Department of Justice for perjury. Or in other words, lying in congressional testimony. So we've identified a lot of these people, but unfortunately, nothing's been done in the Trump Department of Justice about it. I know that we have a good Attorney General now, Todd Blanche, but a lot of the career DOJ prosecutors are left wing activists that don't want to admit that they were wrong or don't want to do anything to correct history with respect to the way the left-wing media and the Democrats, especially during the Biden administration, tried to write history based on a false narrative that was authored largely by Dr. Fauci.
0: Well, hopefully today this report coming from the Department mm-hmm. of Justice will prompt action to look further into this. One final question on this, because the report that was released says the Department of Justice will review the files of anyone who was investigated by the Garland memorandum as a result of the Garland memorandum, determine if their constitutional rights were violated, and it says it will issue a formal apology. Well, that's nice. Right. But it says that it will institute internal controls as necessary to prevent repeating the violation. From your perspective, what would those look like? And I would also add, would that not include congressional oversight?
7: Absolutely. I want Congress to play a bigger role in providing oversight. We have to have cooperation from the administration. From the Biden administration was terrible. They were the least transparent administration in the probably modern history of Congress. And, you know, there have to be consequences for that. Unfortunately, there were, I think, missed opportunities to cut budgets pertaining to people in the Biden administration that weren't cooperating with congressional investigators. But the one good thing about what we're seeing with the Trump administration with respect to weaponization is they're letting the American people know the truth. Yeah. So they're shining a light on a whole bad, dark chapter in American history with respect to the Merrick Garland Department of Justice. And I think at the very least, the American people can see this. They can see it with their own eyes. And they can digest it, and hopefully that'll have an impact in how they vote in 29 days. Because this is a big election, and with respect to reining in a weaponized federal government, if we go backwards, that's not going to send a good signal to all the people that were guilty of conspiring to harass parents of school children, who are trying to harass medical advocates.

0: worship because some bureaucrat in Washington said they couldn't.
1: Of course, we're not even touching on the how they use social media, colluded with social media to silence many of us. I agree with you. I do hope the American people are looking at this and being educated by this. But it's also, I think, Chairman, and I think you'd probably agree with this, this undercuts in many ways the trust, what little trust people have in government. This just further erodes it, unfortunately. Mm-hmm. And that's a tragedy. And it's going to take a long time to reestablish the trust that the American people have with their government. And I would agree with you. Going back is not the way to do that. I want to shift to another topic. It's another investigation. And that is your investigation that you're leading into online prediction markets and the potential use of non-public or classified information for insider trading. Now, since the Oversight Committee launched this investigation in May, you've received over 1,000 documents. Explain what your concern is, what the problem is, what's happening, and where it stands.
0: So when we're talking about insider trading on the prediction markets, we're not talking about stock trading. We're talking about predictions on world events. You can now, on these platforms like Polymarket and Kalshi, and there are at least three more pretty prominent platforms, you can make bets on anything from the weather to world events. World events like will Vladimir Putin be removed from office in the next 6 months or by November 30th or things like that. Just all sorts of bets. And what we don't want to see is what we would consider insider trading or insider betting. We don't want politicians or government employees or members of our United States military taking classified information and then using it to profit on these betting platforms. And it just, it's the same concept as members of Congress or business executives doing insider stock trading. That's illegal. And what we want to do is make sure that the same laws apply to these new prediction markets. These are new things that have just come around in the last few years. Some people would call it gambling. Right. But at the very least, we need to put guardrails to make sure that that politicians and government employees don't risk our national security by trying to take classified information and make a profit for it. We've asked all the prediction markets to give us information on how they identify fraud, what do they do if they see a suspicious trade, because we want to make sure that this isn't abused, because this is a platform that, in my opinion, could really be abused by a lot of bad actors within the federal government.
1: So at present, are there laws to prohibit this?
0: There really aren't, because it's a new sort of platform. It's a new, I guess they're defining it as a commodity, like the futures market. I'm a farmer in the private sector, so we obviously are very familiar with the future, the Chicago Mercantile Exchange, where you trade feeder cattle futures, live cattle, corn, wheat, all of that. But now you've got these new, you know, you've got the cryptocurrency, you've got the online prediction markets and things like that. So this is a new frontier. And what we're trying to do is not regulate those industries, or we're not trying to say whether they're legal or should be illegal. What we're trying to do is make sure there's guardrails and there's oversight in place to where they're not abused by bad actors within the federal government.
1: I think earlier you said some people consider this to be gambling. I mean, I think it's closer to gambling than it is trading commodities. And the problem with gambling, and I was in office at a state level when that big wave of gambling came in the 90s across the country, and it does bring out the worst in some people, and it corrupts government. But when you're talking about the national security issues, I mean, we're talking about military operations, and we've seen some of these in the media where people have been trading on that types of information. Yes. How extensive has your committee discovered this problem to be so far?
0: We believe there's a high likelihood there have been at least three trades made by someone on the inside pertaining to specific national events, like the incident in Venezuela, the very successful incident where the mission was accomplished with Maduro in that country. There was a very large bet made hours before that happen. And there have been a couple of other just trades from out of nowhere that have netted a significant profit that someone would have, you know, had very small chances of, right. of that bet being successful. So we don't know exactly who made those trades. The platforms do. But what we're trying to do is make sure that this doesn't happen in the future. Make sure that this doesn't become a pattern of events by bad actors in the federal government. Because it sure could.
1: Or like the sports bet.
0: That doesn't happen.
1: Or the sports betting.
0: You have point shaving. Point shaving. It's the same thing. Same thing could happen.
1: I mean, you could have, and this could put the world at risk. I mean, certainly the country and our security.
0: Exactly.
1: All right, Mr. Chairman, we're out of time. Always great to talk with you. Thanks so much for joining us. And folks, I want to thank you for joining us as well. And until next time, keep praying, keep voting when you have an opportunity, and keep standing.
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5: Hello, this is Diana Fallon. I want to share with you from Hebrews 13, verse 21 out of the Amplified Bible. This is a prayer that Paul is saying. Now may the God of peace, who through the blood of the eternal covenant brought back from the dead our Lord Jesus Christ, the great shepherd of the sheep, strengthen, complete, and perfect, and make you what you ought to be, and equip you with everything good that you may carry out His will, while He Himself works in you and accomplishes that which is pleasing in His sight through Jesus Christ, to whom be the glory forever and ever to the ages of the ages. Amen. So be it. That's Hebrews 13, verse 21 in the Amplified. Now, I have shared on this before, but I want to share some more on this scripture. It is such a wonderful scripture to know that God has a purpose for each and every one of us. You are not an accident. You are not here without God knowing all about you and having a plan for you. You know, people get down and out and discouraged because they forget how much God loves them and that He has a purpose for your life. No matter if your parents told you that you were an accident, you were not an accident with God. And the Bible says that He planned for you and saw you in Christ before the foundation of the world. And God has some good plans for you. He does. His plans are good plans. His ways are good ways. And you will be blessed abundantly if you go God's way. Now, if you try to, obtain salvation through trying to be a good person, trying to do good deeds, that will not get you to heaven. You know, we're only saved through the grace and through the mercy of the Lord Jesus Christ and His blood that He shed for us. That's the only means that you can be made right with God, through faith in His sacrifice and in His blood. But see, when you are saved, God says in another scripture that you're His workmanship, created in Christ Jesus for good works that He pre-planned that you should walk in. And so that's why I say God has a plan for you. He wants you to get caught up in His story. We sing a song at church, "Catch me up in your story, Lord." Well, what is that talking about? Jesus is the truth. Jesus is the way. And His story, He's living today, folks. He's not has been. He's alive today. He's real today. And He is coming back to this earth. And so He wants you to be caught up with what He has in mind for your life. Not just doing selfish and things that don't amount to anything. He has a plan for you to work for Him and to be involved in His story. And so this says He wants you to be strengthened. He's going to give you what you need to equip you to carry out His will. So don't talk about how you don't know nothing or how you can't do anything. No, this says He will strengthen you and He will carry out His will if you'll cooperate with Him. And He will accomplish what is pleasing in His sight through Jesus Christ. Praise the Lord. And see, then it says that God will receive all the glory forever and ever. Cooperate with God today. Submit yourself unto Him and spend time talking to the Lord, and He will equip you to do His will. Until next time, get into the Word and let the Word get in you.
6: Today is Monday, October 5th. Let's take a look at the weather for the Amarillo area. Mostly clear skies tonight, overnight low mid to upper 50s. Tomorrow and Wednesday, sunny skies, high temperature mid 80s, southwest wind about 5 to 10 miles per hour. On Thursday, high temperature also mid 80s. Friday and Saturday, clear skies, high temperature mid 80s.
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9: Now let me go a little further with that. Let's take an individual, for instance, that is saved, born again, and he goes out and just tells everybody, you can be saved if you'll just confess your sins, repent, God will save you. And brother, I mean to tell you, he'll get some folks saved, born again. But now that same individual, he may say, yes, but God won't heal you. I tell you, that healing stuff is of the devil. Well, now, here's a guy that's right in his heart, all right, probably, and if he dies, he'll go to heaven. But he's wrong in his head, see? Saying, well, healing passed away with the apostles. Because, see, he may have been taught that way. He may have been raised in a church where they said healing was not of God, and, you know, that if you got healed, it was probably the devil, and you just be better off not to be healed that way. Well, now, you see, if you've been taught that way, you'd believe that way. So what is it? Here's a man that has great faith in salvation scriptures. Why? Because he has the Word of God concerning salvation. He knows what God said about it. He understands what God said about it. Not only that, he has experienced it. But then right on the other hand, over here in the area of divine healing, which he knows nothing about, which he hasn't been taught, then he'll say, well, that went out with the apostles. That doesn't happen anymore. If it does happen, it's of the devil. Now, how can a man be so right in one sense concerning salvation, and then in another Bible truth just as positive and just as accurate as salvation, over here he could say it's of the devil and not of God? Well, it's very simple, because he has God's Word concerning salvation and knows about it, has it in his heart, it has great faith in it, but he does not know what God said about healing. He does not know that it is God that works the miracles of God when people believe, lay hands on the sick. See, he may not know anything about laying on of hands. Oh, it's in the Bible, all right. But you see, his doctrine didn't have that in it. So he doesn't believe it. Some people have even gone so far as to say, well, I know it's in the Bible. I know that Jesus did it. But it's not my church doctrine, therefore I'm not going to believe it and I'm not going to preach it, Bible or no Bible. Well, you see, that's when somebody has just made up their mind that they're not going to believe the Word of God and they're heads made up, they don't want you to confuse them with facts. And there's a lot of people in that situation. Now, let's take another for instance. Now, another individual may be well developed in getting his healing. Say, glory to God. I mean, he said, I just get my healing every time because I know that 1 Peter 2:24 is for me. I know that Jesus bore my sickness, bore my disease. He has studied. He has meditated the Word of God concerning healing. And he knows that it is the will of God, and he has great faith. And he gets his healing every time. But then right on the other hand, that individual over here in the area of finances, he may have been taught that it's not God's will for you to be financially blessed, that you just have to be poor to serve God. And God wants you to just be in need all your life. But when you get to heaven, it'll be wonderful. Well, certainly it will be wonderful when you get to heaven. But now what's wrong here? Here's an individual, he believes in divine healing, get healed just all of a sudden, you know. I mean, just as soon as sickness hits his body, he comes against it and gets his healing. But then in the area of finances, he just bombs out. Can't pray the prayer of faith. He prays, Lord, if it be thy will, meet my need. And you know, just like somebody said, that's about as much power in that as a donkey braying in a tin barn at midnight. There's no power in that because he doesn't know what God said about it. Now, see, what's the difference? Here's a man that is highly developed in his faith over here in this area and can pray the prayer of faith concerning healing. You know why? Because he has the Word of God concerning healing. He has it in his heart. He has great faith because he's heard it and heard it and heard it and spoke it and experienced it. It's real to him. It's in him. But then over here, on the other hand, when it comes to finances, he has no word concerning that. He does not know what God said about it. Oh, he still has the same Bible that I do. He has the same Bible that some fella does that has great faith in financial blessing and just gives to the church and gives and operates in the laws of giving and receiving and gives hundreds and thousands of dollars into the ministry and even millions. Now, you see, that guy that does that, he's highly developed there, and he may not be able to get his healing. Why? Because he doesn't have the Word of God concerning healing. Now, what I'm pointing out to you is just because an individual is highly developed in one area of his life does not mean he'll have any faith at all over in this other area if he hasn't spent the time to find out what God said about it. That's why it's important to realize that you can't pray the prayer of faith concerning finances unless you know what God said about it. I'll go a step further now. You cannot pray accurately concerning finances in any manner unless you know what God said about it. Because to pray, if it be thy will, O Lord, when the Word of God tells you what the will of God is not accurate prayer. And then, if you gain the knowledge of God, then you'd have some faith in that, wouldn't you? That individual that has no faith in financial blessing, if he had studied what the Apostle Paul said in chapter 8 and 9 of 2 Corinthians and believe it, he'd have great faith in God's blessing. And of course, there are many other scriptures. One place there that Paul said, you know the grace of the Lord Jesus Christ, though he was rich, yet for your sakes he became poor, that ye through his poverty might be made rich. Now, who was it became poor? Jesus. Why? That you, through his poverty, through his suffering poverty, you might have abundance. Now that's what the Apostle Paul said, under the inspiration of the Holy Spirit. That's God's will. See, some people say, well now, Jesus didn't have anything here on earth, so you ought not have anything. Well, they missed the whole point. Jesus suffered poverty that you might have abundance. And then John 10:10, Jesus said this himself. The thief, talking about Satan, comes to steal, kill, and destroy. But he said, I am come that you might have life and have it more abundantly. Well, if Jesus came that I might have life and have it more abundantly, then I don't believe that he came to tell me that I had to suffer poverty like he did. And the Apostle Paul knew that, and he told us about it. But you see, it's one thing to see it in the Word of God. It's another thing to believe it. See, just because someone sees it in the Bible doesn't mean they believe it. And not only that, you could see it, know it's in the Bible, know it's true in the Bible, but not believe it for your own affairs. And that's what happens to many people. Well, let's move on. We've got a lot of stuff to cover here. When Jesus said, "Whosoever shall say unto this mountain, Be thou removed, be cast into the sea, shall doubt not in his heart, but believe what he's saying will come to pass, he shall have whatsoever he saith." He's talking about moving a mountain. Now, the mountain he's referring to could be a mountain of prayer hindrance, something that hindered you from praying. See, because he said to the mountain. The mountain could be anything that hinders you, whether it's hindering you in prayer, whether it's hindering you financially, whether it's hindering you in any manner. So whatever is keeping you from believing God is the mountain. Now let me say that again. Whatever is keeping you from believing God is the mountain that you need to be talking to. Now it may be the fact that you can see financial adversity on you. Then that's the mountain you need to be talking to. It might be that you have unforgiveness against someone. And the Bible specifically says, in fact, you know, it's amazing that every time Jesus started talking about prayer, he started talking about forgiveness. Almost on every occasion, he started talking about forgiving. When you stand praying, forgive. Mark 11:25. See, after verse 24, which is a great scripture, we rejoice over it, but sometimes we stop before we get to verse 25. When you stand praying, forgive if you have aught against any. For if you do not forgive, neither will your heavenly Father forgive you. Well, now, what does that have to do with prayer? This. If you don't forgive, then your heart will condemn you, and you can't believe God that he'll answer your prayer. Now, I say this sometimes, and sometimes I wonder if it's not true. That may be the reason some people kneel and pray, because the Bible says when you stand praying, you have to forgive. But you know, Jesus is talking about just praying. He said you have to forgive, whether you're kneeling, whether you're standing. You need to forgive when you pray. Proof of the unseen. You see, believing God, if I believe that I receive, then I have the proof of the unseen. Now, how do I know that I have it? Faith is the proof. See, faith is the substance of things hoped for. The Bible says it's the evidence of the things you can't see. Now, we found out what the Apostle Paul said in 2 Corinthians 4:18, where he said the things that are not seen are eternal. The things which are seen are temporal. In other words, if you can see it, it's subject to change. And I have good news for you. If you can see your problem, your situation, if it's in the natural, you can take your faith and the Word of God and you can change it. By faith, by praying the prayer of faith, doing what the Bible says to do about it. The prayer of faith is actually a way of operating in spiritual law. You're operating in the spirit realm and not in the intellectual realm, so you wouldn't have the same physical evidence as if you were just simply operating in the natural realm.
10: 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Number 7115, it's entitled, How to Pray Scripturally. You know, there's so many people ask, well, how do you pray scripturally? Well, the Word tells us. 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Now, when we start talking about prayer, so many times people will say, well, you know, seems like my prayers never get any higher than the ceiling. Well, they don't have to get that high. The Bible says that Jesus dwells in you, God dwells in you, and the person of the Holy Spirit dwells in you. Then you communicate with God. It's not that we're trying to pray out there somewhere, out there far out into the heavens. We're not bombarding the gates of heaven. We're dealing with the greater one that liveth in us. Hallelujah. That's offer number 7115, How to Pray Scripturally. Now, Jesus said in Matthew, the 6th chapter, when you pray, use not vain repetition as the heathen do. For they think they'll be heard for their much saying. But you notice that many people say, well, I just keep praying over and over. If I can just pray long enough, or if I can get enough people praying, I believe God will answer my prayer. No, the prayer of faith shall save the sick. The Lord shall raise them up. See, prayer doesn't make faith work. Faith makes prayer work. And when you understand that this is what we're dealing with, praying scripturally the way Jesus said to pray, use not vain repetition. And then he teaches us how to pray. That's offer number 71-15-7115. 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
2: Praise the Lord. Let everything that has breath praise the Lord. Welcome to Victorious Faith. I'm Cherry Campbell. Today I'm going to begin sharing with you another message that I preached in our Victorious Faith services called The Baptism in the Holy Spirit and the Benefits of Speaking in Tongues. So join me now in our live service for the beginning of this message, The Baptism in the Holy Spirit and the Benefits of Speaking in Tongues. Tonight, I said that we were going to talk about a key to supernatural power, and I'm going to share with you about the baptism in the Holy Spirit, the power of the baptism in the Holy Spirit, and the power of speaking in tongues. It is a powerful key that God has given us, a tool God has given us, equipment God has given us, that empowers us supernaturally even more than we understand. And that's why earlier in part of my prayer, I said, Lord, Your word says that we know in part. And Lord, we ask you to show us more parts. Add parts to the parts that we already know. Because I think several of you, if not most all of you, know some about this, maybe have experienced it to different levels, but we need to know more parts and more revelation of this. Amen. So God said in his word, 1 Corinthians 14:1, follow the way of love and eagerly desire spiritual gifts. Everybody say eagerly desire.
3: Eagerly.
2: Say, I eagerly desire spiritual gifts.
3: Spiritual gifts.
2: Hallelujah. 1 Corinthians 12:31 says, but covet earnestly the best gifts. And so what does the word covet mean? It means to burn with zeal. It means to be heated or to boil, in a good sense, to be zealous in the pursuit of good, to desire earnestly, to pursue, to strive after. You know, God doesn't tell you to covet very much. As a matter of fact, there's almost nothing, very little else. I can't think of anything right now that God does tell us to covet. Most of the time, coveting is considered bad. And don't covet. Do not covet your neighbor. Do not covet this. Do not covet that. Do not covet money. Do not covet. Do not covet. Do not covet. Here's one thing God said to covet. Wow. That is important. That is important. He told us to covet the best gifts and eagerly desire spiritual gifts. And so God wants us to burn with zeal and be zealous in seeking spiritual gifts. Hallelujah. And especially, we're going to get into this, the baptism in the Holy Spirit. Let me start. Let me keep it in line. The baptism in the Holy Spirit. Let's talk about that. What is the baptism in the Holy Spirit? First of all, let me just quickly give you the definition of baptism, because if you come from a Catholic background, to you, baptism means sprinkle. But in the Greek, baptism means to completely cover by immersion in something that envelops on all sides. To completely cover, to immerse or submerge. That means not a sprinkling, but going under. And then the baptism in the Holy Spirit is being completely covered on all sides by the Holy Spirit. You see that? The baptism in the Holy Spirit is being completely covered on all sides with the Holy Spirit. Now, there are groups of Christians that do not believe in the baptism in the Holy Spirit being second or being separate, I should say, from the new birth. They say, I was born again, I have the Holy Spirit. And they say, that's it, that's all there is. There's nothing else. That's not true. There is a second experience for all Christians. Now, let me explain it. In the new birth, the Holy Spirit comes in you. I didn't remember, I had your notes there. Baptism to completely cover.

0: by immersion in something that envelops on all sides. But in John 14:17, the Spirit of truth, the world cannot accept him because it neither sees him nor knows him, but you know him, for he lives with you and will be in you. The new birth is when the Holy Spirit comes and lives inside. And when you're born again, you do have the Holy Spirit. Amen. You have the Holy Spirit. He's in you. Praise the Lord. When you are born again, you are born of the Spirit. John 3:5-6, Jesus answered, I tell you the truth. No one can enter the kingdom of God unless he is born of water and the Spirit. Flesh gives birth to flesh, but the Spirit gives birth to spirit. So we're born of the Spirit. But in the baptism in the Holy Spirit comes upon you. By very definition of baptism, the word baptism means to be covered completely. So it's coming upon you. Hallelujah. And Acts 2:3, they saw what seemed to be tongues of fire that separated and came to rest on each of them. The Holy Spirit came in the King James. It even says he came and sat on them. Uncross your legs a minute. This is what happened on the day of Pentecost. The Holy Spirit came and sat on them and covered them completely on all sides. I can't quite cover her completely, but I'm trying. That's the baptism of the Holy Spirit. Thank you, Judy. Praise the Lord. Now, how would you like God to just come and sit on you? Amen. Amen. Now, that is the baptism in the Holy Spirit. And the Holy Spirit came and sat on them. Praise the Lord. And so then also in Acts 1:8, but you will receive power when the Holy Spirit comes upon you. And you will be my witnesses in Jerusalem and in all Judea and Samaria and to the ends of the earth. Notice again, the Holy Spirit will come upon you. Now, I want you to notice something. I'll show you, give you proof that there are two different experiences. The new birth is one and the baptism is a different experience because I missed one. I didn't do this one. I'm going to read this to you. John chapter 20. If you have your Bible, you can open to John 20. In John 20, this is where Jesus was raised from the dead. Let's turn there. And this is after his death on the cross, and he went to hell, and he was buried. And this is when he rose from the dead. John 20, verse 1. Early on the first day of the week, while it was still dark, Mary Magdalene went to the tomb and saw that the stone had been removed from the entrance. Now, what day of the week was it? The first day of the week. Now look at verse 19. On the evening of that, what? Day? That first day. What day? First day of the week. Is this the same day?
1: Yes.
0: Yes. So he rose early on the first day, and then on the evening of the first day of the week, when the disciples were together with the doors locked for fear of the Jews, Jesus came and stood among them and said, peace be with you. After he said this, he showed them his hands inside. The disciples were overjoyed when they saw the Lord. And Jesus said, peace be with you. As the Father sent me, I'm sending you. And verse 22. And with that, he breathed on them. He breathed on them. Stop there a minute. I want to remind you of what God did. In Genesis chapter 2, verse 7, God formed the man from the dust of the ground. What did he do? Then he breathed the life of God into Adam, and Adam became a living being. So breathing, what does that do? It gives life. And so Jesus did what God did. Jesus did to the disciples the exact thing that God did to Adam. Adam was created a living being and he was spiritually alive. But then he spiritually died. And then Jesus came and breathed spiritual life back into the disciples. So the disciples were breathed on life, the breath of life. And Jesus said, receive the Holy Spirit. Now, there have been questions, what did this mean? Because in Acts chapter 2, they received the Holy Spirit. It's simple. The breath of life is new birth. They were born again right here, John 20, 22. This is being born again. Jesus breathed on them and said, receive the Holy Spirit. So they were born again in John 20, 22. They received new life. Praise the Lord. They received what Adam received. Glory to God. But then in Acts chapter 1, verse 4, on one occasion, while he was eating with them, now this is after he was raised from the dead, he was with them for 40 days. 40 days, and then he ascended. But on one occasion, while he was eating with them, he gave them this command, do not leave Jerusalem, but wait for the gift my father promised, which you have heard me speak about. For John baptized with water, but in a few days, you. Who's the you? His disciples. These are the same disciples that were in the upper room in John 20. In a few days, you will be baptized with the Holy Spirit. So he already breathed on them and they received new life or new birth. And now he says, now you wait. And now then you will receive the baptism. And then in Acts chapter 2, of course, the Holy Spirit came down and sat on them. And so basically what Jesus was saying, because right at the same time when he's telling them to seek the Holy Spirit, wait for the Holy Spirit, he also gave them the Great Commission. Go ye into all the world and preach the gospel, and you will be my witnesses in all the world. But he said, but wait, don't go yet. Wait till you get the baptism. So what Jesus was saying, go everybody into all the world and preach, but wait, don't go yet. Hold on. Stay here until you get the baptism in the Holy Spirit. Don't leave town without it. Don't leave home without it. Amen. Because you need this power to fulfill the Great Commission. You've already got the new birth. He's talking to his disciples. They're already born again. But he's telling them, now don't go anywhere until you get the power. And then you'll go and be my witnesses in all the earth. What you just heard was the beginning of a message that I preached in our Victorious Faith services called The Baptism in the Holy Spirit and the Benefits of Speaking in Tongues. And I do have a book written on this subject. It is a powerful book that goes into even more detail, answering the questions and the arguments that I've heard about the baptism in the Holy Spirit and speaking in tongues. It is a powerful tool that will help you and your friends and loved ones to answer the questions that you have, and it goes into more detail with more benefits of speaking in tongues. It is a powerful tool and resource. I encourage you to get one for yourself and for your friends and family and those that you would encourage to receive the baptism in the Holy Spirit. You can get one by going to my website at victoriousfaith.co, victorious like a champion, V-I-C-T-O-R-I-O-U-S, faith, F-A-I-T-H.co, C-O like Colorado, and go to the tab called Cherry's Books. And there you will see all the books that I have written. Now join me again tomorrow as we will continue this message. And remember, God loves you. You are blessed and highly favored by the Lord.
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0: were all little kids when I got baptized in the Holy Spirit. And when I came to work for Kenneth E. Hagin, it was my job to take his teachings and put them into printed page. They were little kids. And so I'm going to talk about it this morning, but we all learn together. And at the church, I was working for Brother Hagin. I would do a lesson, and I'd come down to church and teach it at the Sunday school class, wouldn't I?
1: What a blessing.
0: And my kids were growing, and the Sunday school class was growing, and I was growing. We all grew up together. You grow in faith. Bless the Lord. And so it was such fun. Well, they've all got stories. How they're little kids, and we're kind of making them learn how to watch what they say, and they're going to have what they say, and faith's going to work for them. So they all were sports, or Shelly with music, and I enjoyed everything they all did except for Terry. He was a bull rider, and I did not like that, but we used our faith for that. But I want him to tell you how he used his faith for swimming.
1: Swimming.
0: Yes, swimming. So, Terry, tell your story about how you used your faith for swimming.
2: Oh, okay. Dad was a fisherman, and he loved to trot.
0: No, I'm not talking about that one. I'm talking about you learned to swim.
2: Well, this is the part.
0: Oh, okay, okay, okay.
2: And
0: I'm going to sit down. This is kind of a long story, and I'm going to preach a long message. So
2: I wasn't ready for this. But anyway.
0: I didn't warn you because I knew what you'd do.
2: What?
0: Aw, Mom.
2: So anyway, how many of you know what trotlining is?
3: Yeah.
2: You got any good old boys around here? So anyway, that's a way of fishing, and for big flatheads in Ulligaw Lake. And
0: are you going to tell about when you learned to swim?
2: Yeah.
0: Oh, okay. All right.
2: But anyway, because this is part of it.
0: Oh, okay.
2: Well, this was the days before Doppler radar. And I can remember Dad and his friend, about his age, looking at the clouds and says, "Kent, I think we can run that trot line before the storm hits."
0: I'm talking about your swimming lessons.
2: I'm talking about that.
0: Leave me some time to preach.
2: See,
0: too.
2: She doesn't know the whole story. She's learning herself. So anyway, make a long story short, we weren't able to safely do it. The storm sunk us. And I went down with the boat. It sucked me down. It was quick. And I wanted to say this story because we made it. Thank God we made it by a miracle. I remember Dad singing, "Oh, how I love Jesus." And I mean, he meant it with every fiber of his.
0: While they're in the water, the boat sunk.
2: But I had a fear of water that was horrible from that. And I could not swim. I didn't want to be by water. And it was a horrible fear. And here Mom knew this, and she got me right into swimming lessons.
0: You can't have fear.
2: Right there in Collinsville City Park. And I was the worst one in the class. Shelly was the best one in the class. I was so bad that the teacher came up to me and said, "Terry, you're keeping everybody from me, giving time to everybody else. I'm having to come over here, and it's just not working out for you." Now, her dad ran the swimming program. He was a Navy SEAL in World War II. And I believe her name was Gloria. She was beautiful, but she was mean.
0: Stanley. Preston Stanley.
2: Oh, man. So anyway, she said, "I'm going to bring my dad over here tomorrow, and we're going to evaluate you. And what's going to happen is you're going to get kicked out of this class." Now, this was back before they give trophies for everybody, right? Especially a Navy, you know, a SEAL, you know, World War I, frogmen is what they were. And so I told that to Mom. I guess you were here. You heard it. And she had just been going to those Brother Hagin meetings over on Utica. And she says, "I'm going to try something out on you, Terry." And she got Mark 11:23-24. And she made me say that thing until I fulfilled every requirement. I can remember it like it was yesterday. And finally, the next day came. And Mom, you know, gets me over to the pool. I can smell the chlorine in there. I get in there. Oh, she's waiting on me. And there's her dad, Preston. Or no,
0: Preston Stanley.
2: Preston Stanley. Back in those days, everybody smoked, and he had a cigarette, and he goes, come on, let's go. And she did the rules. Terry, I'm going to tell you a stroke to do, and when you hear the whistle, you will attempt to try to do the next stroke, and it'll continue. She knew I was going to fail. And so when she did that first whistle, and she said, now hit the water, American crawl, I left my body, and God came into me. I started swimming like Mark Spitz. You ever remember him? It was like professional. She went through all our swimming moves, and then she went through ones we didn't even know. And Mom's over there. I could see Mom over there on the bench standing up, jumping up and down on that bench saying, it works, it works, it works. And so God taught me how to swim. No man did.
0: Praise the Lord.
1: Attaboy, Terry.
0: Attaboy, Terry. Hallelujah. Bless the Lord. So so much happened here, you know. 624 South 13th Street. And it was there that I went to Tulsa and heard Brother Hagin and received the baptism with the Holy Spirit in 1967. 1970, I went to work for him. And I went to work for him as the editor of publications. And I learned from him so wonderfully many things. And I learned the integrity of the Word of God, that the Word of God is God speaking to me, that this is God's will, and this is what God wants me to have. And if I abide by it and use it, then I can benefit from its blessings. And from him, I learned faith. And from him, I learned love. And from him, I learned what I'm going to talk to you about today, which is kind of a mantra for me, the authority of the believer. So if you brought your Bibles or your telephones or your whatevers, turn to Genesis chapter 1. Hallelujah. On the sixth day, Genesis chapter 1 and verse 26. And God said, let us make man in our image, after our likeness, and let them have dominion over the fish of the sea, over the fowl of the air, over the cattle, and over all the earth, and every creeping thing that creeps upon the earth. So God created man in his own image. In the image of God created he him. Male and female created he them. And God blessed them, and God said unto them, be fruitful and multiply and replenish the earth and subdue it and have dominion over the fowl of the air and over every living thing that moves upon the earth. You will either in this earth have dominion or you will be dominated. That I borrowed from Lester Sumrall, that statement. That's how it is. And now Genesis 2:8. And the Lord God planted a garden eastward in Eden, and there he brought the man whom he had formed. Now Genesis 2:15. And the Lord God took the man and put him into the garden of Eden to dress it and to keep it. Two different things. Dress, I don't know what that meant.
3: Cultivate it,
0: plant new things, whatever. But the word I want to emphasize is keep it. The word keep is the word shamar, and it means guard, protect, watch over, beware. Why would God tell Adam, to guard the garden if there wasn't something to guard it from? And the something to guard it from was God's adversary and man's Satan. This little book right here, this is my divine health and healing scriptures. I learned from Brother Kenneth E. Hagin. I learned so many things from him. Dear God, Shelley and I would just talk about it, and Brenda all the time. What would we do if God hadn't taken us to Brother Hagin's feet? There we learned how this book, how it's God talking to me. And if I take the words out of that book and I put them in my mouth and I believe them with my heart, I'm going to have what it says. So I begin these. I've gathered all these scriptures. I've been saying these for years and years and years and years. I wish I could tell you that I ate healthy all my days. I wish I could tell you I walked 6 miles a day, but that it'd all be a lie. I eat kind of healthy. I don't eat bad, you know. But I'm going, you know, I go all the time, but I don't have a regular exercise program. But when I get up in the morning, I'm going to do two things. I'm going to take my authority, and I'm going to say my scriptures. Bless the Lord. My divine health and healing scriptures, God's covenant word to me. Psalm 89:34, my covenant I will not break, nor alter the thing that goes out of my lips. He won't break his covenant to me. If he said Jesus died on the cross for my healing and my pains, then he did. Amen. If he bore them, then I'm not going to have to bear them. Bless the Lord. He answered and said, it is written, man shall not live by bread alone, but by every word that proceeds out of the mouth of God. Then I say my confession. I live and walk in divine health today by these covenant words from the mouth of God. Bless the Lord, O my soul, and all that is within me, bless his holy name. Bless the Lord, O my soul, and forget not all his benefits. He forgave all my sins, and he forgot them. He forgave them, wiped them all out. He healed all my diseases. He redeemed my life from the pit. He crowns me with chesed, his obligation to keep covenant, and mercy. He satisfies me with good, so that my youth is renewed as the eagles. I added one I had to print in here. Next copy of the book will have it. I am planted in the house of the Lord. I flourish in the courts of our God. I still bring forth fruit in old age. I am full of vitality, a living memorial to show that the Lord is upright and faithful to his promises. He is my rock, and there is no unrighteousness in him. Psalm 92. And then I do Isaiah 53 and Psalm 91. Chip was at my house one time, and he said, you mean you do this every day? I said, yeah, it takes me about, 8 to 10 minutes. Haven't sat in a doctor's office waiting room for, what is it now, more than 10 years.
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6: Kenneth Hagin is next. I'm going to bring you a portion of a teaching series on how you can be led by the Spirit of God. As children of God, we do not have to waste time in life going down blind alleys that lead to dead ends. We can deal wisely in all of the affairs of life and learn how to follow the leading of the Holy Spirit. We're going to share with you a portion of a 2-volume series of teachings on this subject. that are available for you to purchase from us. I'll give you the contact information after we hear a portion of the teaching from Brother Hagin now on how you can be led by the Spirit of God.
7: I was invited to come and speak five nights on the Holy Ghost. Speak to their chapter meeting on Saturday night banquet and then five nights. And God began to move. We ran that thing about 8 weeks. Just couldn't find a way to stop it. But nonetheless, before I came here, I was holding a meeting in another city. Now, I only had, really not much of an office in my den of my home, little frame home. And there were some men in this other city that talked to me and said, Brother Hagin, if you'll, move your office here, we'll set you up in office. And they showed me where they would put it. And we'll buy all the office equipment and we'll hire the secretaries and we'll pay them the salaries. You won't have to pay anything. And just get some of these books published. I had some material then that I hadn't yet published but was ready for it almost. And just look good. Absolutely look good. And then secondly, another gentleman who had all kind, in fact, he was an electronic technician with some companies in his area, and he had the latest all kind of electronic recording, and he said, Brother Hagin, he said, if you'll let me, just free of charge, I got all this equipment, and I'm not working now. And he said, I'll make tapes of all the sermons and it won't cost you a thing. I'll furnish all the technicians, all the material, tapes, everything won't cost you anything. You can sell them, get all the profit of them. In fact, just furnish it to you, free of charge. Sounded good. You'd think God must be in this, you see. Well, I was praying. We were praying with a group. That's the kind of atmosphere God will move in. If you'll notice the 13th chapter of Acts, the Bible said there was in the church at Antioch certain prophets and teachers. And it goes on to mention the names of five men, among them Barnabas and Saul. And as they, the five ministry gifts, prophets and teachers, ministered to the Lord and fasted, the Holy Ghost said unto them, separate unto me Barnabas and Saul for the work whereunto have called them. That's the kind of atmosphere the Holy Ghost can speak in when you're ministering to the Lord. So we were having these special times of ministering to the Lord. I was kneeling on the platform praying. And actually got tired on my knees and had just got off my knees and sat down on the platform just by a chair like this folding chair praying. And praying in other tongues. When suddenly Jesus stood right there in front of me. Now I had my eyes shut. It was a spiritual vision. I didn't fall into a trance. It was a spiritual vision. And standing right behind Jesus, about 2 feet to his right and 3 feet behind him was a large angel. I'd seen angels before, but never one that big. That fella must have been 7 feet and a half, 8 feet tall, maybe 8 and a half. Big fella. Jesus was talking to me about some things, and everything he said came to pass. But when I would look at the, every now and then I'd glance at that angel. When I'd glance at him, just like you look at somebody, I could see he started to say something. When I didn't look at, when I looked back to Jesus, he never did say anything. He opened his mouth, but never did say anything. Finally, after Jesus had finished his conversation with me, I asked Jesus, I said, who is that fella? I knew it was an angel. Who is he? I said, what does he represent? Jesus said, that's your angel. I said, my angel? Yeah, he said, your angel. He said, you've read in the scriptures where when I was on the earth, people brought their little children to me to bless. I laid hands on them. The disciples, because he was weary and worn, they sort of rebuked these people for bringing children. He said, sir, forbid them not. Suffer little children to come to me, for from such is the kingdom of heaven. He went on to say, their angel, these little children's angel, is ever before my Father's face. Remember that? He said, you don't lose your angel just because you grow up. Isn't that comforting to know? I've got that big fella following me around. There he is, right there. See? Amen. Praise the Lord. Glory to God. Now I can understand one of the early day pioneer Pentecostal missionaries. Almost sounds far-fetched. I heard him say it. Early days, years ago, at the turn of the century, a missionary to Africa. And one of the tribe stole a little girl away from the tribe where he was a missionary, a little 6-year-old girl. Now this is way back at the turn of the century. And he said, now we know this. If we don't recover that child, and she's the parents, I mean the child of Christian parents, had been saved, filled with the Spirit here in their mission station. If we don't recover her before nightfall, you'll never see her again. That's the end of it. And so he said, I took one. I didn't know the dialect over there, but I took one that did know that dialect, man, that was one of our converts, a Christian man, and we made our way to this village because we knew who had stole her, kidnapped her. And we got there and we bargained with the chief, and I knew enough that I always had trinkets and beads and stuff, so I made the deal of giving him some beads and some trinkets and some stuff, you see, to buy her back. Now, first of all, he said, when you approached the village and you could smell it before you got there, They would take some animal and kill it and just hang it up at the entrance to the village. It would hang there, you see. The meat would putrefy, rotten. You could smell it for miles. But as visitors, when you come to the village, you see, you have to cut a bite of that off and eat that rotten meat. If you don't, the people that cooked it and prepared it, they kill them because they're devil-possessed. Well, he said, I didn't want innocent people to die. I said, Lord, in the name of Jesus, cut a piece of it off and eat rotten meat, and never did affect me at all. Well, bless God, he said you could drink anything deadly and it wouldn't kill you, so I guess you could eat something deadly and it wouldn't kill you either if you do it right. In the name of Jesus, praise the Lord. And so they made the deal. They got the little girl back, you see. But nighttime overtook them, and you don't travel in the jungle at night, you see. And so they stayed in the guest thatch hut. And, you know, just sleeping on a mat on the floor. And in the nighttime, we were awakened. I heard these drums, and I asked the guide with me, you know, the man with me, interpreter, what that meant. He said, well, it finally dawned on that chief. I've got all these trinkets, you know, traded for the little girl. But he can kill us and keep all the trinkets and the girl, too. And he said, that's what that meat means. That means we're dead. Then he said we could hear the rustling around it. We could hear the men, the chiefs. We'd call them soldiers, you see. And we knew they was coming in after us. And they got those bolo knives, one lick, just cut your head flat off. So I said to the native with me who had come to interpret for me, well, let's don't wait for them to come in and get us. Let's just go out. Let's kneel down here and pray. So he said we knelt down, prayed, committed ourselves into the hand of God. And I said, well, I'll go first. And I stepped outside, just shut my eyes and stepped outside that grass thatch hut. And I waited, it seemed like an eternity. One lick of one of those knives would cut your head off. And then I could hear moaning and groaning. I opened my eyes and looked, and every one of those natives was on his face. Fell right down, their knives laying on the ground. They were on their face bowing down before me. I looked back and then my interpreter stepped out and I said to him, what is it? What is it? What happened? He said, they're calling you God. They said, when you stepped out, two giants stepped out in white with a great sword in either hand. Ah, glory to God. Hallelujah to Jesus. Praise God. Well, I can understand that missionary. When I heard that, I didn't doubt and I heard it, but it sounds almost far-fetched, you know. But I can understand when I saw that big fella standing there. He said, you don't lose your angel just because you grow up. That's your angel. Well, I said, what does he want? He said, he's got a message for you. I said, a message for me? Yeah. Well, now you see, if we're not careful, bless our hearts. We ought to be thoroughly, you know, one for the scriptures and for the Bible and word oriented. But if we're not careful, we become too the letter of the word, the letter of the law, the letter of the word, and miss the spirit, you see. And I don't know why, but I said, well, now, after all, you're talking to him. Why don't you give me the message? Why do I have to listen to him or an angel? You was talking to me. Why didn't you give me the message? Besides that, I said, you know, the word of God said, as many as are led by the Spirit of God, they're the sons of God, and I got the Holy Ghost. Why couldn't the Holy Ghost talk to me? Well, now, Jesus had mercy on me and patience with me. He said, didn't you ever read in my word where the angel of the Lord told Philip to go down the way of Gaza? He said, wasn't that direction, wasn't that guidance that he gave Philip? He said, did my angel appear to Cornelius, and he wasn't even a born again man. He was a fellow's worshiping God and all the light he had. Jewish proselyte, and the angel told him, gave him guidance, didn't he? Gave him direction, told him what to do, didn't he? Didn't he?
8: Amen.
7: To go. Send men to Joppa. Amen. And he gave me several more New Testament illustrations, and fine, I guess he would have given some more because there's more in there. Finally, I said, that's enough. All right, I'll listen. And I looked up to this fella, this big guy, you know, and I said, what is it? Now, he started this way. I am sent from the presence of Almighty God to tell you not to let these men, he called their names, set up an office for you and finance it, because their motives, they have an ulterior motive. And they'll control your ministry because they put all the money in. And to tell you, and he called that man's name who was a radio and electronic technician, don't let him have any of your tapes because he has an ulterior motive. He gets them into his hands and he'll control it. They will control you. Now I'm sent from the presence of Almighty God to tell you that. Then I'm sent from the presence of Almighty God to tell you this, that the money will come where you can set up your own office, have your own books, have your own tapes, and you be the head of it and the sole boss, because I'm going to tell you what to do, not some man tell you what to do. And by December the 1st, that's 1963, you'll have in your hands, you see, after everything's paid and everything's cleared out, you'll have in your hands $4,000 to get you headed this direction. For I've sent my angels out to cause the money to come. But I came to Tulsa. I never told Lee Eller that. He may not even know that till now. But he was president here. God, one of those angels tapped him. He didn't see him. He didn't even know it. But the Spirit witnessed to his heart. And he pushed a little extra. No, he didn't make any drives for money. But just a man who owned a car lot, you see, sells cars. Just a layman, but the Spirit of God could speak to him. And God used him. And when that meeting was over, all my needs was met and all my bills was paid and we were operating, and I had just exactly to the penny what the Lord told me I'd have. And that was the beginning of this ministry. Glory to God. Hallelujah to Jesus. Amen. Well, I can tell you some more, but that's enough to illustrate what I'm talking about. Blessed be the name of the Lord. So those things do happen. Those things do happen.
6: We've been listening for the last several minutes to a portion of a teaching series on how you can be led by the Spirit of God by Brother Hagin. This is an outstanding teaching series. The cost of the CDs, if you want to order them, is for set number one, which is the first six messages, a total of $45. That includes the shipping charge. And the second set is only four messages, so that would be available to you for $30. That includes the cost of shipping. If you want all of them, both sets, is a grand total of $75, including the shipping.
9: Pennsylvania School District concealed secret behavior from parents. This is Matt Staver with Freedom's Call. Liberty Counsel filed a federal complaint with the Department of Education on behalf of parents whose minor daughter was secretly treated like a boy by Pennsylvania's Pensbury School District. The complaint states that school district officials adopted a male name, pronouns, and maintained records and communications reflecting a male identity for the student for nearly three school years without the parents' knowledge or consent. After the parents formally objected, the school district agreed to use their daughter's given name and pronouns and corrected the school's records. Since the school district receives federal funds, the complaint requests coordinated investigations by the Department of Education's Student Privacy Policy Office and the Office for Civil Rights. To prevent other parents from becoming victims from this secretive behavior, Liberty Counsel has presented new language for school board policy. Stay informed at Liberty Counsel's website, lc.org.
6: Today is Monday, October 5th. Let's take a look at the weather for the Amarillo area. Mostly clear skies tonight, overnight low mid to upper 50s. Tomorrow and Wednesday, sunny skies, high temperature mid 80s, southwest wind about 5 to 10 miles per hour. On Thursday, high temperature also mid 80s. Friday and Saturday, clear skies, high temperature mid 80s.
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8: 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King Jesus Daily Reigns,

would you give the Mount Perrin Church of God choir a good hand? Amen. Yeah. I want to bring on a couple of more members that are new members of our group. Jerry and I have a little girl, and she's 4. Todd has a little boy, and he's 13 months. This is Amber Elizabeth Thompson and Jordan Nealon, and you can make them welcome. Well, Amber's going to sing a little song for you. You want to tell them the name of it? It's a Wonderful Feeling.

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Zephaniah 3:17, the Lord thy God in the midst of thee is mighty. 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
1: Today is Tuesday, October 6th. Sunrise in Amarillo this morning, 7:46. Our lowest temperature this morning in Amarillo is expected to be in the mid to upper 50s. Sunny skies today, high temperature mid 80s. Southwest wind about 10 to 15 miles per hour. Wednesday, Thursday, Friday, and Saturday, high temperature expected to be in

rusty nails could never seal Satan's

Matthew 9:22. But Jesus turned him around, and when he saw her, he said, "Daughter, be of good comfort. Thy faith hath made thee whole." And the woman was made whole from that hour.

Hebrews 10:26, New King James. For if we sin willfully after we receive the knowledge of the truth, there's no longer remains a sacrifice of sins, but a certain fearful expectation of judgment and fiery indignation, which will devour the adversaries.

Today is Tuesday, October 6th. Sunrise in Amarillo this morning, 7:46. Our lowest temperature this morning in Amarillo is expected to be in the mid to upper 50s. Sunny skies today, high temperature mid 80s. Southwest wind about 10 to 15 miles per hour. Wednesday, Thursday, Friday, and Saturday, high temperature expected to be in the mid 80s. 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

Exodus 15:26, and said, If thou wilt diligently hearken to the voice of the Lord thy God, and wilt do that which is right in his sight, and wilt give ear to his commandments, and keep all his statutes, I will put none of these diseases upon thee, which I have brought upon the Egyptians, for I am the Lord that healeth thee.

0: I'm Farrell. 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
1: Today is Tuesday, October 6th. Sunrise in Amarillo this morning, 7:46. Our lowest temperature this morning in Amarillo is expected to be in the mid to upper 50s. Sunny skies today, high temperature mid 80s. Southwest wind about 10 to 15 miles per hour. Wednesday, Thursday, Friday, and Saturday, high temperature expected to be in the mid 80s.

0: Proverbs 23:30-32, New King James Version. Those who linger long at the wine, those who go in search of mixed wine, do not look on the wine when it is red, when it sparkles in the cup, when it swirls around smoothly. At the last, it bites like a serpent and stings like a viper.
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second verse, I'd like to share this with you. 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And within a 3-year period, I was placed in 10 different orphanages and foster homes. And I can remember wanting and needing for her to cradle me in her arms and sing to me her songs. 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

is Tuesday, October 6th. Sunrise in Amarillo this morning, 7:46. Our lowest temperature this morning in Amarillo is expected to be in the mid to upper 50s. Sunny skies today, high temperature mid 80s. Southwest wind about 10 to 15 miles per hour. Wednesday, Thursday, Friday, and Saturday, high temperature expected to be in the mid 80s. 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

Matthew 6:24, New King James. No one can serve two masters, for either he will hate the one and love the other, or else he will be loyal to the one and despise the other. You cannot serve God and mammon.

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You know, this song talks about how good the Lord has been. And I want all of you tonight to think about how good he's been personally to you. As we sing, he's already done what he said he would do.

0: Deuteronomy 28:13, and the Lord shall make thee the head and not the tail, and thou shalt be above only, and thou shalt not be beneath, if that thou hearken unto the commandments of the Lord thy God, which I command thee this day to observe and to do them.
1: For with stammering lips and another tongue will he speak to this people, to whom he said, this is the rest wherewith ye may cause the weary to rest. And this is the refreshing. I was speaking from Isaiah 28, verse 11 and 12. And then in Jude, the general epistle of Jude, the 20th verse. But ye beloved, building up yourselves on your most holy faith, praying in the Holy Ghost.

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1: Today is Tuesday, October 6th. Sunrise in Amarillo this morning, 7:46. Our lowest temperature this morning in Amarillo is expected to be in the mid to upper 50s. Sunny skies today, high temperature mid 80s. Southwest wind about 10 to 15 miles per hour. Wednesday, Thursday, Friday, and Saturday, high temperature expected to be in the mid 80s.

I saw a new heaven and a new earth. For the first heaven and the first earth were passed away, and there was no more sea. And I, John, saw the holy city, New Jerusalem, coming down from God out of heaven, prepared as a bride adorned for her husband. And I heard a great voice out of heaven say, Behold, the tabernacle of God is with me.

When I was a boy, coming up, I used to run and play. I don't remember much of what I did, but I do remember how my mama used to pray. Back then, we didn't have radio, much less a TV show. If it wasn't prayer meeting night, they just wasn't any place to go. After supper, when all the chores were done, and we'd all be there, Mama'd get the Bible. We knew it was time for family prayer. And Dad had settled back in his old rocking chair, and the four of us kids had sat at Mama's knee. All but me, I was her little man. I'd sit in her lap and hold the kerosene lamp so she could see. She'd read the Bible, and then she'd make each one of us pray. It wasn't that our prayers were so fancy, but that we said them in our own way. Then Mama'd pray, and her prayers would be loud and long. She'd ask God to watch over us and forgive us if we'd done anything wrong. Mama's prayers have followed me through many lonely hours. When she'd pray, you knew that her prayers went through. You could feel God's power. When I get to heaven, I know Mama's face I'll see. And one reason I'll be there is because her prayers have followed me.

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0: 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Sunrise in Amarillo this morning, 7:46. Our lowest temperature this morning in Amarillo is expected to be in the mid to upper 50s. Sunny skies today, high temperature mid 80s. Southwest wind about 10 to 15 miles per hour. Wednesday, Thursday, Friday, and Saturday, high temperature expected to be in the mid-80s. 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
2: 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I'm Daniel Britt with Kevin Williams.
3: Okay.
2: Gordon Moat sitting to his right. There is Lauren Talley across the way. Buddy Green. Tori Taff. And Bill Gaither himself is sitting here right in the middle. Gathered in the Homecoming studio to share in each other's joy.
1: And this lady is a longtime trailblazer. She has been at it for years. It gets us started here today. Babbie Mason.

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1: We knew this was coming.
2: Yeah.
1: Put it off as long as we can.
2: We have searched the world over, really, to find the best word, and we think this is a good one for today. It's the word of the day. We want to teach it to you and get it deep down into your vocabulary so it comes up when you least expect it, well, when you need it most. All right, today's word is big one, Wigmuleary. Wigmuleary.
3: Wigmuleary.
4: Wigmuleary. Yeah. I got the pronunciation. It's Wigmuleary.
3: Oh!
4: Wigmuleary.
5: Well, I would have known it then.
4: Yes. Wiggum O'Leary in 1871. Wiggum O'Leary, the daughter of Catherine O'Leary, whose stupid cow kicked over the lantern that started the famous Chicago fire.
3: Uh-huh.
4: Wiggum kicked over an offering plate, started a revival in Joliet that lasted 8 months and resulted in a 4,000% increase in the building fund. She was later appointed overseer of their denomination and went on the air in 1892 with her own show called Wiggum Wadio. Is that Wiggum O'Leary? Wiggum O'Leary?
5: I remember it.
3: One of my favorite ones. Actually, it means a whim or a notion.
4: Oh.
3: Most gimmicks are the result of a wiggamillary.
4: Oh. Wiggamotion.
5: Come on, baby, do the wiggamotion.
4: Bill, you sat that one out. I didn't even hear you. Is that because of your age or something?
6: No, I'm wide over here.
5: Wide over here.
6: Whistening.
4: Oh, you're whistening.
6: I'm right over there.
4: At the refrigerator.
6: Right over the fridge.

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1: Hey, Daniel, what time is it?
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3: give it away.
4: Take whatever you have and give it away.
2: Well, a small town in Illinois recently saw something quite remarkable. Nearly 20 student athletes from 10 different schools, think about it, rival schools from their sports teams, came together for Random Act of Kindness Day. Now, they all stood together downtown, handed out things like long-stem flowers and donuts and more to anyone they encountered on the street. These young men really hope the acts of kindness create a ripple effect in the community. They said right now in the world, it's really tough for everyone. So we're just wanting to make sure we're spreading kindness in every way we can. One of the students said they're just giving back to the community, doing something good, adding a little color and a smile. It goes a long way. Proof, once again, really doesn't take much. Just another example of how better it is to throw your heart wide open and...

0: freshman year in college, you got to have the discussion about are they sins or are they just falling short of the mark when you pray? 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
1: Yeah. Most of us all kind of fall short of the mark. That's why I wrote this song.

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1: And this is a good reminder from Charles Spurgeon. 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
3: Most songs come to Bill and me from the daily of our lives. Perhaps this is because the philosophy of life has to work on regular days if it is to serve in a crisis. For 30 years, I have kept a journal, and I believe everyone could benefit from this eye-opening practice. Journaling has taught me that the things we think are so important often turn out to be really no big deal. And what we think is so insignificant that it barely is worth recording often turns out to be the very thing that produces eternal insights into life itself. Someone has said there are no insignificant choices. The destiny of our days often hinges on a routine decision. While our children were small, Bill and I traveled only on weekends so we could be normal parents during the week. Often we took one of our children with us so that we could give the child who seemed to need it most our undivided attention for the whole weekend. The other two stayed home with my parents. Later, after Suzanne reached junior high school, we chose to stay home most weekends and take two or three tours a year that would last about 2 weeks. These times seemed very long to us, but this arrangement allowed us to be home for the kids' ball games, concerts, and other activities. During one such tour in the fall of 1981, I made an entry in my journal that later on inspired a song. This is the entry. October 1st, on the road. I find I have to put my mind in some special kind of neutral to stay away this long. Long absence throws off all my natural chemistry. The concerts have been excellent, but it is hard to keep enough of my heart here to be complete between concerts. It becomes a circus existence. Get up, eat breakfast, read, take a bath, go to early supper, sound check, get ready, do the concert, talk to people, get into the bus, drive all night, and start again. Interspersed are some lovely moments with the troupe and often wonderful times with Bill. But constant travel makes an aura of fantasy, like riding a glider, looking for a safe and solid place to land. I've even taken up embroidery. I'd rather write, but the bus is too bumpy and my creative energies are drained by the intense exertion of the concerts and the dulling boredom of endless miles. I would love the miles if there were time to stop and see things, but we're always driven right past the wonders of the world by the tyranny of our schedule. I've been in every state in the Union, yet I've never seen the Grand Canyon, Yellowstone, Yosemite, the Tetons, Glacier National Park, a Black Hills Passion Play, or the islands in Puget Sound. But I have seen people and the terrains that mold their temperaments and shape their values. I've sensed the demands made on them by the stubborn rocks or the severity of the climate. I've seen the barren deserts that threaten them and the crowded cities that rob them of their uniqueness. I've seen the wide open spaces that teach them to trust other human beings. And I've seen the congested neighborhoods that teach them to peer at the world through frightened eyes. I've touched the children from Manhattan to Montana, from San Antonio to Saginaw, and I felt the hope and fear in them. I've watched them reach for me in open affection and shrink from me in distrust. I've seen promises with blonde pigtails and black shiny pixies. I've had black and brown, yellow, white, and reddish arms around my neck. With my heart, I've learned to understand love in a dozen languages. I've heard their parents say, "Come to us." They say it from the seclusion of North Dakota. They say it from the anonymity of the Bronx. They say it from the mountain poverty of Kentucky and from the lighted plastic glitter of Las Vegas. "Come to us," they say. "Don't forget us." As if we could. "Why do you do it?" the glib reporters ask. I find myself looking into their eyes for some clue of a living person inside the professional. Only a person could understand. Otherwise, I don't have the words. I'm sure they'd smile their well-rehearsed, object-detached smiles and be polite while I say, "It is Jesus. He's come to us and given us life. Now we have to go." They'd nod politely and think money, glamour, fame, travel, excitement. They'd think it was only a gimmick if I told them that my mother's heart is pulled apart and my body is exhausted and my brain is in suspension. They wouldn't believe me if I told them it's a reason bigger than life and a place wider than here. The time beyond now and the unforgettable voices rising over millions of miles and 15 years of days joining in the deafening chorus that will not go away. Come to us. Don't forget us. And I know I have to go. because someone came to me. Later, after rereading this entry, I wrote the lyric to I Have Seen the Children. A wonderful friend, award-winning country songwriter Paul Overstreet, set the lyric to music, and Bill and I recorded it on the Welcome Back Home project of the Bill Gaither Trio. It has always served to remind me why we sing, travel, write, and serve, and that we must never mistake activity.

0: the children. Bless their questions and their unjaded answers. Bless their hands that hold my face and peer guilelessly into my eyes. Bless their lips that kiss without embarrassment, their arms that hug without restraint, their mouths that shape the deep truth in simple words, I love you. Bless their minds that know no roadblocks to their quest for knowledge, no obstacles to their curiosity, and no cynicism to block their trust. While they still know purely, let the children teach us. While they believe openly, let the children pray for us. While they trust without restriction, let the children lead us. While they know no disillusionment, let the children love us, that we may be healed, that we may trust again, that we may regain our faith, that we may recover our innocence, that we may become children of the Father of Life.
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0: Well, it is time to dump the drivel and exile the erroneous. We're going to put all these to rest to bed once and for all at the rumor mill and get the truth out, because you deserve the truth, buddy.
4: Okay, everybody, I got some law issues to take up with you. In Colorado, you cannot throw shoes at a bride and groom, no matter how bad they look. In New Jersey, a pigeon cannot fly overhead without a license.
5: I like that one.
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4: 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Looney, yes. The law, yes.
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1: 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Isaiah 43, fear not, for I have redeemed you. 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
2: 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Keep sending us the best music ever. I love the laughter, joy, and sometimes even tears. Please keep it up. That's from Karen.
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4: Oh, excuse me. I'll catch up with you guys. Hear you daily on the satellite from my RV. I have every vocal band song ever released. I heard a song they sang that sounded like the Mills Brothers. Where do I find it? Yeah. That's from Barbara. You can call her, Bill, and let her know.
5: Okay. Gaither.com is a way to do that. And I hear you every day. I'm the minister of music at my church. I love everything you do. I just wanted you to know you're a major blessing in all of our lives. And that's from Bill. Bill.
6: 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The intense joy started my day off right. I do get up early, but now I get up at 2 a.m. just to hear you people. I'm happily hooked on what you do.
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6: 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I don't know if you are like I am, but sometimes it's the praying thing is difficult for me. I just don't know how to ask God what to do, especially in tough circumstances. The bottom line is, I what is will, whatever that is. But one prayer I do know how to pray. I do know how to say thank you when good things happen. I can pray that very easily. Here's the vocal band.

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2: The prayer of faith is actually a way of operating in spiritual law. You're operating in the spirit realm and not in the intellectual realm, so you wouldn't have the same physical evidence as if you were just simply operating in the natural realm. Somebody made this statement, and I've heard it, and I'm sure you have too. Well, you know, Brother So-and-so, he just has blind faith. No, if it's faith, it's not blind faith. Faith always sees, and faith always knows. Faith sees through the storm. And sometimes when you're caught up in a storm of life, it seems like you can't see anything in the natural realm but just the clouds and the wind and all the problems. But faith always sees through it and sees what's on the other side and sees the sunshine. And you know, it's not hard to have patience and wait for the manifestation of the promise if you know what the end results are going to be. I can tell you why people worry and they're fret and they're over-concerned about matters. It's because they don't believe what the Word says. They believe what somebody else said to them and not what the Word said concerning that matter. Now, I think Mark, the 5th chapter, is probably one of the classics in this of believing and holding fast to the Word of God or to the Word that you believe, the things you believe. The Bible says hold fast to the confession of your faith. Now, many people that I know, they hold fast to their problem. They hold fast to the situation that they want to get removed from. But you know, it's not going to move just because you hold fast to it. In fact, when you hold fast to it, it's going to stay with you. Go with me there to Mark, the 5th chapter, and let's read, beginning with verse 22. Behold, there cometh one of the rulers of the synagogue, Jairus by name, and when he saw him, he fell at his feet, besought him greatly, saying, My little daughter lieth at the point of death. I pray thee, come and lay thy hands on her, that she may be healed, and she shall live. Now this is Jairus praying to Jesus, coming before Jesus, asking him to come and lay his hands on his daughter, that she might live. Now as you follow this story down through here, we'll not take time to read the whole thing. I know it's familiar to you. While Jesus just turns and starts to go with Jairus to his house, the little woman with the issue of blood came up behind Jesus. She touched his garment, for she said, If I may but touch his clothes, I'll be restored to health. Now, after she gets healed, they just stop and have a testimony service. And here's Jairus, you know, he's wanting to get Jesus to his house to get his daughter healed. Now remember, he's made a faith statement. He has established what he believes. If you come to my house, lay your hands on my daughter, she'll be healed and she shall live. Now see, faith is running high here. How many of you know that your faith is not always at the same level? See, Jairus is in the presence of Jesus. At this point, his daughter is not dead. There is hope. So he has faith. He decrees a thing and says, If you lay hands on my daughter, she'll be healed and live. Now, on the way to Jairus' house, the woman gets healed. They have a testimony service. And verse 35 says, While he yet spake, Jesus, see, talking to the woman, said, Daughter, thy faith has made thee whole. Go in peace and be whole of thy plague. While he yet spake, there came from the ruler of the synagogue's house certain which said, Thy daughter is dead. Why troublest thou the master any further? Now see, bad news has come. He's made a great faith statement. He's standing on his faith, and bad news comes. Now the first thing that most people want to do when bad news comes is say, Well, I knew it wasn't going to work out. It always, you know, and they start with a bunch of unbelief. Listen to what Jesus said. Just as soon as Jesus heard what they told Jairus, as soon as Jesus heard the word that was spoken, he said unto the ruler of the synagogue, be not afraid, only believe. Now listen to the words of Jesus. Be not afraid. In other words, don't let fear come. Because that's the thing that was going to grip him, was fear. Fear will paralyze your faith. Fear will stop you from believing God. And Jesus said, fear not, only believe. Now somebody said, boy, that's the time to start making your faith confessions when the bad news comes. No, it's not. Now what Jesus said. Jesus said, don't do anything but believe. Don't get in fear. And I tell you, quite frankly, many people get in fear by trying to make good confessions when the problem or the bad news comes. Now, let me show you what I'm talking about. Jairus has made a commitment to what he believed. He's stated it. He's believed it. He's released his faith in it. And then the bad news comes. Jesus tells him, just keep your mouth shut. Now, this is good old Arkansas English, and get it right down to where you live. Jesus said, don't do anything, Jairus. Just keep your mouth shut. Don't start making faith confession. Don't start trying to pray the prayer over again. Just keep your mouth shut and believe what you've already said. In other words, while faith was high, he made some statements that would carry him through the storm. But now if he goes back and undoes that or starts making confessions in fear. Now I'll tell you quite frankly, some of you have been trying to make faith confessions after the bad news came and it was fear confession. Oh, you're saying the right thing, all right, but you didn't believe it. Fear was there. You was making them out of fear, not faith. And you need to understand that. So what am I saying? I'm saying do what Jesus said to do. When you have made a faith statement, when you have prayed the prayer of faith, when faith was high, don't go back and undo it. Don't try to make it stronger when your faith is low. Just simply believe in what you've already determined to be true and hold fast to what you said back there. Don't start trying to do something over again. I believe there's many people lose the battle right there because they try to make confessions in fear. I know a friend of my daughter used to make all kinds of confessions. Every time they'd get in a car, she'd start saying, there'd be no 18-wheelers run over this car. Father, I proclaim in Jesus' name that there'd be no trains run over this car. There'll be no drunks hit this car. The devil's not going to send destruction on this. Finally, my daughter said to her, said, if you wouldn't mention all those bad things, the devil wouldn't think of half of it. See, not realizing it, she was trying to make faith confessions, but they were really fear confessions. She's saying the right things, all right, but she's saying it out of fear. The Bible says, in Psalms 37, I believe it is, says, wait patiently on the Lord. And one translation says, be silent to him. Rest in the Lord. In other words, be silent to the Lord. There's a time to pray in faith. There's a time to confess the Word of God in faith. And then there are times that your corresponding action toward the faith and the prayer that you've prayed is to just simply keep your mouth shut and don't say anything. You can win the battle many times with what I call the vocabulary silence. Just don't say anything. Because if you start saying things when your faith is low, you're going to get over an unbelief. And Jesus knew that, the reason he said that to Jairus. Now let's touch briefly here, and we've got a few minutes, on Acts the 12th chapter. In verse 5, you find that Peter was in jail, and prayer was made without ceasing with the church for him. The whole church praying for him now. And they're going to pull his head in the morning. I mean, it's bad. They've already killed James, the brother of Jesus. Now what happened was that prayer was made for him, and an angel of the Lord woke him up during the night. Now I want you to get this. Peter is going to be executed in the morning. I mean, they're going to pull his head, man. And he's sound asleep. That sounds like faith to me. He's resting in the Lord. Now, he didn't stay up and bawl and squall all night, say, why me, Lord, why me? He prayed the prayer of faith and went to sleep. And the church was praying for him. But now let me show you how human the church was, because as you go and read down through there, I won't take time to read it all. I can tell it quicker than I can read it. Peter, the angel wakes him up, kicks him in the side, wakes him up, carries him outside, and he comes to himself. He's standing in the middle of the street, and he thought he was dreaming. Then he goes down to John Mark's mother's house, where they're having the prayer meeting, you see, and knocks on the door. Well, Rhoda, the little servant girl, she goes to the door, and she hears Peter's voice, and she runs back and tells him. Now, she didn't open the door. She runs back to tell him, hey, Peter is standing at the door. God has heard our prayer. Now, I'm paraphrasing this, you know. It says, God's heard her prayers, and Peter's out of jail, and he's standing at the door. They said, you got to be crazy. Well, you're mad. No, I said, it's Peter. I know it's him. It's his voice. They said, well, it's his angel. He's already got his head cut off, and now it's his angel come to tell us. Now, I don't know about you, but I don't know whether I want that bunch praying for me or not. I mean, God's answered their prayer, and they won't believe it. Now, all they got to do is open the door, and finally, Rhoda opens the door, and it was Peter standing there. And they were astounded. Now, I'm not so sure. I don't know. I've said this. I've been criticized for saying it, but I'm going to say it anyway. I'm convinced that Rhoda was probably the only one that believed God. She prayed and believed God and got up and went about her housework.
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4: It's entitled, How to Pray Scripturally. Now, when we come to praying scripturally, you know, I say this many times, just read the red and do what he said. I mean, Jesus tells you how to pray scripturally. And he says, use not vain repetition as the heathen do, for they think they'll be heard for their much speaking. Now, you know, I'd rather have one person praying for me in faith than 100 or 1,000 praying in doubt and unbelief. You know, if somebody's going to pray, now, Lord, if it be thy will, do this for brother so-and-so. If you don't know the will of God, you can't possibly pray the prayer of faith, because you have to know the will of God before you can release faith in that prayer. And Jesus teaches us how to pray. He says, pray thy kingdom come, thy will be done in earth as it is in heaven. Did you know it's God's will for it to be on earth today as it is in heaven? He said, pray that it'll be that way. Well, of course, it will be that way when he sets up his kingdom, but that's his will now for the earth. Then he said, give us this day our daily bread. Forgive us our debts as we forgive our debtors. Lead us not into temptation, but deliver us from evil. You know, it's God's will for you to be delivered from evil. Now, if we pray scripturally, we should pray that we be delivered from evil, that we'll be led by the Spirit of God, not to be in the wrong place at the wrong time. Thy kingdom come, thy will be done in earth. It's God's will for it to be in earth today as it is in heaven. But we know it's not that way yet. That's offer number
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0: John Osteen is next. He was one of our favorites in years gone by. I'm talking about Diana and I when we'd get to hear Brother Osteen in a meeting we went to somewhere. That was always a huge blessing. Well, we have some recordings of Brother Osteen, and we're happy to share those with you on the radio. These are not available for purchase from us. We miss Brother Osteen and getting to hear him these days, but thank God for recordings so we can still hear some great preaching from Brother John Osteen. Here he is next for the next several minutes.
1: Now, you don't need to turn to it, but I'm going to read you something out of the 47th chapter of the book of Ezekiel. Now, don't find Brother Ezekiel yet. Just let me talk about you. Write these notes down. There is a picture of water flowing out of the temple. And that's sort of a picture of what Jesus is talking about. Out of their belly shall flow rivers of living water, because we are the temple of the Most High God. And in the 47th chapter, it talks about these waters flowing out. It says they flowed out to the desert. Now that's what the Holy Ghost is in you for, to flow out of you into the desert places of life. Where there's sickness, sighing, crying, dying, pain, trouble, unsolvable questions and problems. It says the water flowed out of the temple down to the desert. And then it says, wherever the waters went, there was life. You may think that we get a little loud in this church. You may think that we get a little wild in Liquid Church. Well, I want you to know, if we make noise, because we are alive. And the Bible says, wherever that river flowed, there was life. And you know, if we'll just let the Holy Ghost flow out of us in love and joy and peace and long-suffering and gentleness and goodness and faithfulness and meekness and temperance, and the gifts of the Holy Ghost, supernatural gifts, I'm telling you, wherever that water flows, there will be life. And you'll find the desert life will begin to spring with flowers. And you may not think you've got any power in you. You know, you don't have to feel the power. It's the power flowing out that they feel. And I'll tell you, it does flow out. If you're baptized in the Holy Ghost, you got the power that Jesus had in him. Thank God. I remember

wonderful thing about healing. And, you know, one of the ladies, I could call her name. She came to me and she said, Brother Osteen, she said, I've lost my voice. I can't talk. Would you pray for me? Came right up in the church service. Like to shock me to death. I'm preaching about it. I didn't believe anybody's going to come for it. So I took her out of the main sanctuary. The service was over. I took her out of the main sanctuary and took her into another building way up in the top where I had a little tiny office up there, and took her up there all by herself and anointed her with oil, and God healed her. The most surprised person in the world was me. You see, we have power that we don't know anything about. Everybody raise your hands like this. God said, if you'll get those two things on sick people, he said, they will recover. Amen. Clap your hands for joy. Amen. There's power in the anointing of the Holy Ghost. And we've seen some wonderful things happen. Wherever that water flows, there is life. Life. That's what we want. Then I want you to notice it says, then there was a great multitude of fish in the 47th chapter. You're not over there, but you can read it later. Wherever there is Holy Ghost power, many people come to know Jesus. We get a great big net full of people every Sunday right here. Sometimes over 100 people come to give their hearts to Jesus on Sunday morning. Sunday night, 60, 70 people. Wednesday night, 40, 50, 60 people. We get a great number. Wherever God's power is worked, people know God's power and they want to get saved. Amen. Now, they measured the water. They measured this water. And the first measure was ankle deep. And then they measured again knee deep. And then they measured again, it was loin deep. And then they measured on out there, and it was waters to swim in. Too deep to touch bottom. And you know, I want to ask you today, how far will you dare go in the Holy Ghost? How far will you dare step out into those living waters? The people who are unashamed? Where are the people who are all out for God? Where are the people like Peter, James, and John, and Paul, and all the others in the Bible? Oh, thank God we have a choice. Some people say, well, I like that. I'll go visit Lakewood Church once in a while and just go in ankle deep, you know. Just get my ankles a little wet, you know. After all, it does feel good over there, but I couldn't afford to go over there much, you know, because of my relatives, you know. They can't. They might see me on television over there. I do want a little bit of the Holy Ghost, but not too much. I want to be sure I can get out, because if I'm just ankle deep, I can get out of there just as fast as I want to. Control my own life. But then there are some people who say, well, I'm better than that. I'm going more than that. I'm going to go knee deep. I'm just going to get out there where I can feel that water all around me, and I'm going to just wade around in that water, and I'm just going to enjoy the Holy Ghost. But you see, they still control whether they get in or out. And then there are those who say, I'll go waist deep. I tell you, I'm going to be a real fanatic. I'm going to go waist deep all the way out there, waist deep, but they can still walk around and direct their own lives. But you know what I did? I just got ankle deep. It felt so good, I got knee deep. It felt so good, I got waist deep. And I just kept on walking, hallelujah, out into the deep waters. Glory be to God. When I did that, when I dared to go out deep, I took my feet off of the bottom. Now I cannot direct myself. It's got to be the Holy Ghost to direct me. And I just went wherever the water took me. I tell you, all these years I've been filled with the Holy Ghost since 1958, and I've been letting those waters sweep me out to the world and just take me wherever they will. I'm not going

0: To control my destiny, I want the Holy Ghost to have charge. Somebody said, Brother Osteen, if you do that, you'll be a fanatic. Did you hear about the little fellow got the Holy Ghost, and he's a little country fellow. He said, you know, 1 week ago, I didn't know how to spell fanatic, and now I are one. One fella had a sign on him. Says, I'm a fool for Christ. And turned around, walked away, says on the back, whose fool are you? Oh, I'd rather be a fool for Jesus. I'd rather be a fool for Jesus. You know that book of Acts is filled with people who speak in tongues, prophesy, pray for the sick, and cast out devils. They clapped their hands, they prayed together. It was a living church. Well, I want to be like that. And Jesus said that you could go ankle deep, knee deep, waist deep, or all the way. And he wants us to go all the way. He wants us to be able to say the Holy Ghost is directing our lives. And when the Holy Ghost is directing our lives, we don't have any say-so about it. We take our feet off of the bottom and let the water just sweep us where the water wants to take us. Thank God for Holy Ghost rivers. Yeah. I said, thank God for Holy Ghost rivers. Yeah. You know, if you're filled with the Holy Ghost, God will move. God will bless. Did you know that God has anointed you? If you're baptized in the Holy Ghost and fire, did you know God has anointed you to help suffering humanity? Yeah. Some people have the idea, let's go to church and see God work. Well, God is saying, go to church so you can get informed about my power, then go out and see me work where you work. We're out there in the fields. When we dismiss, that's the time God wants to start using you. Amen. Now, Jesus said this, back to John, if any man thirst, we talked about that last Sunday, leave your relatives alone. If they're not interested in the baptism in the Holy Ghost, let them alone. Just get to the people that God has put a thirst in. And you know, if they're not thirsty, salt will make them thirsty. And you are the salt of the earth. Don't push it down their throat. Just get around and say, hallelujah. Praise the name of the Lord. Thank you, Jesus, for that miracle you gave me. Oh, what miracle are you talking about? Oh, it's all right. It's all right. Thank you, Jesus. Praise the Lord. Amen. You know, when we went out to the Ambassador Hotel in Los Angeles years ago, where Dodie got the baptism of the Holy Ghost, there was a little Baptist preacher over there. And he was just all fired up and enthusiastic, you know, and we had an all-night prayer meeting down there. And so he came in, he was so happy to see me, and said, Brother Osteen, I'm so glad to see you. He said, now, I don't speak in tongues, but I have the Holy Ghost. I want you to know that. I got the Holy Ghost. I don't go along with a lot of this you're talking about, but I've got the Holy Ghost. I said, that's fine, brother, that's fine. Come on. I mean, I'm not going to argue with somebody who's satisfied. And so he spent a day or two there with us, you know, and he was in that all-night prayer meeting there with us, and the glory of God was falling, everything was happening. He got up beside me and said, I don't believe I got what y'all got. I said, I knew you didn't. He said, but I want it. I laid my hands on him and he got to talking in tongues. Thank God he got the baptism in the Holy Ghost. He left out of there so fast. In about an hour he came back and had a busload of deacons. And he got them in there, and they all got the baptism in the Holy Ghost. Oh, I tell you, it's wonderful to be around people full of God, because that'll make you thirsty to have more of God yourself. Amen. And Jesus said, if any man thirst, I know I'm talking to preachers of all denominations. I know you watch the program. Is there a thirst in you? Is there a thirst in you that your denominational laws tells you you can't be satisfied? Is there a thirst in you that people look down upon if you get fulfilled? Is there a thirst? Do you long to serve God with all your heart in the power of the Holy Ghost? You can. Jesus said, come to me. Amen. Out of your belly shall flow rivers of living water. Jesus wants every one of his ministers and all of the believers baptized in the Holy Ghost and fire, and he'll give you power to live in this wonderful day in which we live. Could I have an amen?
1: That's all the time we've got for today's presentation. I will have more from Brother Osteen next time. Glad you were listening. It's always a joy to hear from you. And we're glad when you let us know that you are particularly blessed by the preaching of John Osteen.

0: Today is Tuesday, October 6th. Sunrise in Amarillo this morning, 7:46. Our lowest temperature this morning in Amarillo is expected to be in the mid to upper 50s. Sunny skies today, high temperature mid 80s. Southwest wind about 10 to 15 miles per hour. Wednesday, Thursday, Friday, and Saturday. High temperature expected to be in the mid 80s.
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3: 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But more than that, he took our sins on that cross.
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5: This caused 4 women to die in California, and that's just the tip of the iceberg. We're going to be talking about this situation on Faith and Freedom. I'm Matt Staver, founder and chairman of Liberty Counsel. Joining me is Holly Mead.
6: You know, I really am glad that we are talking about this issue. It's not pleasant. People sound like, oh, abortion pill, no big deal. But you've got a high percentage of women that are being harmed, if not killed, from this abortion pill.
5: Yeah, so we are encouraging Congress to pass the Ban Abortion by Mail Act. You can go to Liberty Counsel's website, lc.org, for more information on this situation.
6: Yeah, thankfully it's coming out. I mean, you got Josh Hawley talking about it and other representatives that this has got to stop. These abortion pills are way too accessible.
5: Yeah, so these are just some names of women who died after taking the mifepristone / misoprostol, the abortion pill cocktail. 18-year-old Holly Patterson, she died of septic shock from a uterine bacterial infection. 21-year-old Hoi Thu Vivian Tran, she died from developing severe infection and sepsis. And 22-year-old Chanel Bryant died from infection and toxic shock. And then 34-year-old Orien Shevin died of sepsis. Now, why are they dying of infection and sepsis? When they have the abortion over the toilet at home, they don't expel all of the baby. Mm-hmm. So part of the baby is left inside, or part of the uterus is still left inside, something that otherwise would normally be fully expelled if you had a birth and someone was there attending to you, is left inside. And what happens is it rots, and that causes infection. Now, these women are told, you know, you're going to have some light bleeding. Well, the bleeding, whether it's light or heavy, even when they are alarmed by the extent of bleeding, they call in and they're told, don't worry, it's just normal stuff. Well, it may be because of the abortion. It may be because of infection. They don't know which. And so when they realize they're not getting any better, they're getting worse, they go to the hospital. The sepsis has progressed too long. And the reason for that is because under the Biden administration, there's no longer any required doctor visit. And so there's no doctor at the beginning other than telemed, and there's no doctor during the middle, and there's no doctor at the end. And so these women are given the pill. They are promoted as though this is the magic pill that will end your pregnancy, no problem. They take the pill. Sometimes women are given the pill and they don't even know that they're receiving the pill because it slipped in their drink. Mm-hmm. And then they go into this bleeding episode and they have the abortion. It's a horrible situation.
6: You know, let me tell you about this young gal named Haley. Fortunately, she did not pass away. She went to a Planned Parenthood when she learned she was pregnant. The baby's father disappeared after he found out she was pregnant. So she went in there. The staff didn't even ask her about her medical history. They just took her money, which is really all they really care about, gave her the one abortion pill, and then told her to take the second at home. They just said, oh, it'll feel like a more intense period, and recommended she get a heating pad and some tea. But after about 2 hours, Haley was still bleeding, and she knew this wasn't right, and she got herself into the bathtub. And fortunately, a good friend later found her unconscious in the tub, called 911, and she woke up in a hospital after a blood transfusion. And, you know, she's using her situation to testify on Capitol Hill and asking lawmakers, you've got to limit this mail order abortion pill so that other women are not sent home to bleed like I was all by myself.
5: And sadly and really disgracingly speaking is that Democrats on that committee hearing, they walked out or they never even showed. They didn't want to hear this testimony.
6: You know, it's interesting because Haley, as a high school student, was a Democrat. And then once she went through this experience, she became Republican and she was testifying against what they're trying to do with this abortion pill.
5: Yeah, and so here's another person, and this is just an anonymous name that we're using to protect her privacy. She took her first abortion pill and she started hemorrhaging. We're going to call her Nicola. The last thing she remembers before passing out from blood loss was a river of blood trailing her wheelchair as her husband rushed her into the emergency room. She's one of a growing number of women whose lives were lost or nearly lost thanks to Joe and Jill Biden's sick attempt to expand the murder of innocents during the COVID years via mail order abortions. No one told Nicola the risk of bleeding to death when an out-of-state pro-death organization mailed her the abortion pills. There was no physical examination to see if she was too far along for a chemical abortion or had a life-threatening ectopic pregnancy. There's no doctors at all. So 40 minutes after taking the pill, blood started gushing out of her. She tried to stand in the shower as clots the size of tennis balls dropped out of her body. She says, quote, it looked like a murder scene, close quote. That's what Nicola said. And indeed it was, but it was a murder scene for this child in the womb. Nicola was also careening towards death. There was no clinic to return to or medical staff on hand to assist because she didn't go to a clinic. She just got this pill through the mail. Nicola's husband then raced her to the emergency room with a steady trail of blood following her wheelchair from the hospital entrance to the exam room. She passed out from the blood loss even before the ER staff were able to cut off her clothes. Despite the hemorrhaging, the baby's body remained stuck in Nicola's uterus. And without emergency dilation and curettage or DNC surgery to remove the baby, she would have died. She quickly would have become septic, dying from the decaying body that was in her womb. So this is just another one of these horrible stories with regards to mifepristone.
6: You know, and the sepsis is just one of the life-threatening complications because without a doctor present, some of these women actually have ectopic pregnancies where it's in the tube instead of in the uterus. So they don't know that. They have similar symptoms. And then they end up almost bleeding to death or maybe bleeding to death because of that.
5: That's right. Ectopic pregnancies are very dangerous to the mother because it is a baby developing in a place other than the uterus, usually in a woman's fallopian tube. Mm-hmm. What happens is, as the baby grows, it expands within the fallopian tube, eventually causing it to rupture, which sadly kills the baby and seriously endangers the life of the mother as well. And it begins with heavy bleeding. But the person is told, well, you're going to experience some heavy menstrual cycle and they're bleeding. They might just attribute that to what they've been told. You're going to experience this bleeding, not knowing that what is actually taking place is bleeding from the tubal pregnancy. Then they don't know it. Then it bursts And by that time, it's too late. So some of these women will have tubal pregnancies, take the abortion pill. There's no doctor involved at all, so they have no medical consultation. And the bleeding could be caused by the tubal pregnancy as opposed to the mifepristone itself. Or the bleeding could be caused, if it's not a tubal pregnancy, by mifepristone. And then what happens is, whenever you take the misoprostol, you have to obviously have out of your uterus everything, which would be the umbilical cord, the placenta, and the baby itself. All that has to be removed. It can't stay in the uterus. And if it does, then what it does is it's rotting flesh. It's rotting cells. It deteriorates. And when the woman thinks that she's had an abortion and actually has had an abortion, the question is, does she still have remains in her uterus? And so when those remains are still there, it rots. Sepsis causes this infection, and it's now to a point where there's no one to call because they didn't talk to a doctor. There's no clinic to go back to because they didn't go to a clinic. They just got this in the mail. And they end up in the emergency room. And by the time they end up in the emergency room, Holly, sadly, they're already too far gone. In some cases, like what we just talked about, Nicola, she was saved at the very brink of death. But in other cases, it's just too much. The infection has set in, and you know, the trail of blood not only kills the unborn child, but the woman. That's why we need to ban this abortion pill from going across state lines. I encourage you to go to Liberty Counsel's website, lc.org. You can find the press release and the emails that we've done. Send faxes, sign the petition, make your voice heard, let your members of Congress know. Ban this abortion pill. It is deadly for children. It's deadly for women.
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7: One of the hardest-hitting proverbs King Solomon wrote says, "As a ring of gold in a pig's nose, so is a beautiful woman who lacks discretion." The barb is made even sharper by the fact that women in ancient times often wore gold rings in their nose as well as on their ears. The point of the proverb applies to men and women alike. No amount of dressing up can change who we really are. A muddy pig with the gold ring is still a muddy pig. Instead of outward camouflage, we should, as Peter wrote, let our inner beauty be that which people see. And this is David Jeremiah encouraging you to get on the road to new life. 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

0: Again, everybody, I'm Ricky File, and this is a program I call Keys to Kingdom Living. 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So I'm glad you're listening today. 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You can find all of our contact information on the web at kingdomkeys.org. Right now, I'm going to share with you another portion of a message that I preached in 1992 when I preached on a Sunday morning on why I believe and what answer could you give to people for the reason that you believe. Do you have reasons other than just saying, well, because I want to? That's not a good enough reason. And so I hope you're paying attention to what I'm sharing in this message, and I hope it'll be a blessing to you. Let's go back into the next segment of this message right now.
1: I believe in a real person that really lived, really died, really paid for my sins, really rose again, and I believe in a Bible that's really the truth. Why? Why do I believe that? Let me make this statement. One does not have to commit intellectual suicide to become a Christian. You don't have to quit thinking just because you've become a Christian. Say, well, I used to think, but not anymore. I'm a Christian. It is sad that a lot of Christians don't use their brain very much, isn't it? Now think about this. Jesus said, you would know the truth if you continue in his word, and the truth would make you free. He did not say that if you'll be ignorant of the truth, that then you'll be made free. My point is, he wants us to have knowledge. He wants us to know the truth. If Christianity is not the truth, I want to know that. If the Bible is not the truth, I want to know that. But if it is the truth, I want to accept it wholeheartedly. I'll tell you this. Arguments are always based on presuppositions. Almost always based on presuppositions. People suppose things that they can't prove, and so they come up with arguments. God's people are destroyed for lack of what? Knowledge. See? So you don't ignore facts. And therefore you're free and you're joyful. Ignorance is bliss. Ignorance is not bliss. Ignorance can destroy you. People are destroyed for lack of knowledge. Over and over again, the Bible talks about getting knowledge or praying for knowledge. Several times Paul said, I would not have you be ignorant. I want you to know the truth about this. These people that wrote the Bible were men that were committed to truth. Let me ask you this question. How can we be grounded in the truth if our faith is groundless? If it's just blind and illogical, how can we ever be grounded in truth? The Lord tells us he wants us to be grounded in truth, doesn't he? In Colossians 1:23, he talks about continuing in the faith, grounded and settled. If it's just blind faith, then you're not going to be grounded and settled. In 2 Peter chapter 1 and verse 12, it says, wherefore I will not be negligent to put you always in remembrance of these things, though ye know them, and be established in the present truth. God wants His people to be established in truth. Praise God. We don't have anything to be ashamed of. So, yeah, I believe that. If it's the truth, you don't have anything to be ashamed of that you believe it. It ought to be a shame when people believe things that aren't the truth, when it becomes evident that what they're believing is not the truth. It's funny, isn't it, that some people will accept the least little thing that somebody says. Some article comes out in the newspaper, says they think that some old fella somewhere halfway around the world, close to New Guinea, has discovered another fossil that may be the missing link. And we say, whoa, look at this. Look at this. We don't know that man. We don't know who wrote the newspaper article. They ever write one about you, you'll find out they don't always tell the truth. I can prove it. You see, but people put confidence in things like that instead of keeping their confidence in the Word. In other words, people look for reasons to not believe the Bible. And so they'll revise their textbooks and they'll revise their museum statements and they'll revise their documentaries, so-called. Come up with another theory. The Bible says, ever learning, never able to come to a knowledge of the truth. Because they reject God. Paul said, I know whom I have believed. I know whom I have believed. He didn't say, I just took a blind stab of faith in the dark and found all this joy. Folks, let me tell you something. To believe in God, to believe in the Bible, to believe in Jesus is not a stab in the dark. It's a step into the light. The phrase, don't confuse me with the facts, may fit the evolutionist. And it may fit the abortion crowd that doesn't want everybody to know all the facts. But that phrase has no part in Christianity. We are not afraid of facts. But you do have to understand that not everything that's being said is a fact. They talk about millions and billions of years ago. How do they know that? How would you say they know that? Well, they just do. See, people accept things. That's blind faith. Except that there's only one person that ever claimed to have been there when it started. All those other guys that are talking about how it supposedly began and then they may change it next week and tell you another thing. Well, I think it was this way now. A lot of those theories are outdated now that were popular 10 years ago. They've got some other theories. They still don't know. They don't know. That's why they keep calling it theory, but they try to teach it as fact. And none of them claim to have been there. Let me ask you this. There's no evidence of evolution. No evidence. Darwin himself said if it was ever to be proved, it would be in the fossils, but there are no fossils that proves evolution. There's no intermediate stages of fossils. And folks, we've got millions of fossils. They were caused by Noah's flood. And some may have been caused by Lucifer's flood, but for sure they were caused by Noah's flood. Millions of fossils, no intermediate stages have ever been found. Let me tell you, if they found them, they'd be there on display. The only things they've ever shown on display is things that they concocted from a pig's tooth or somebody, you know, that had some monkey that had arthritis or something. I mean, some of those things, they've been shown to be facts. Evolutionists and abortionists are not concerned with facts. They're concerned with their belief that's blind faith. Dr. Bernard Nathanson, who's now pro-life, but at one time did hundreds of abortions and made the film The Silent Scream after he became convinced that what he was doing was wrong. He said, we used to tell people, and the abortionists still do, that there were 5,000 to 10,000 women, I forgot what they say, every day or every week or every year, I think they say every year, 5,000 to 10,000 women every year dying from illegal abortions. When he was asked, where did you get that figure? He said, we made it up. It fit what we were trying to do. He said, I knew we made it up, and I suppose the rest of them knew we made it up. Made it up. That's the way evolutionists do. They make up things and then try to prove what they made up. Did you hear what I just said? Make up things and then try to prove what they made up. Okay, look. A dog has lungs and it breathes air. And so does a man. So, at one time, we were different creatures, like dogs. And we began to evolve. And we didn't come straight from a dog to a man, but... See, that's the way evolutionists do. Right? They figure out what they want to believe, and then they start out trying to prove it. Well, on the basis of that, because similarities supposedly prove evolution, I can tell you that the wagon... The old covered wagon eventually just changed one day. It became an automobile. They walked out there, it's an automobile. And then over process of time, it became a locomotive. Now they've got similarities. They've got engines and they've got wheels. It eventually became an airplane. Took off in the sky. Just evolved from the lowest form to the highest form. Now, that's not logical. Neither is evolution. They come up with preposterous things to try to prove. There's only one person that ever claimed to have been there when it started, and he who claims to have been there said, I started it. I created it with the word of my mouth. Oh, we don't believe that. Why don't you? Why don't you? You accept the other on blind faith, but you won't accept what God said when there's quite a bit of evidence to prove that God is real. If he is, then we're going to have to come to grips with what he said about it.
0: All right, our time's about gone for today, so I'll stop that message right there. And that's, I think, a good spot to stop it at and leave you thinking about that. There's plenty of evidence to believe in a living God, an all-powerful God, the God of the Bible. So let's learn about some of the real evidence for believing so that we'll have an answer prepared to give to people that ask a reason of why we have the faith that we have and why we believe what we do about God. I'm Ricky File. This is a program I call Keys to Kingdom Living. Look us up on the web at kingdomkeys.org. Next week, we'll get back into some more teaching from the book, God's Plan for Man. But once in a while, I like to share a sermon. And so I decided to do that this week on this program. All right. May the Lord's richest blessings be yours until tomorrow when we share with you more keys to kingdom living.

0: Today is Tuesday, October 6th. Sunrise in Amarillo this morning, 7:46. Our lowest temperature this morning in Amarillo is expected to be in the mid to upper 50s. Sunny skies today, high temperature mid 80s. Southwest wind about 10 to 15 miles per hour. Wednesday, Thursday, Friday, and Saturday, high temperature expected to be in the mid-80s.
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1: Luke 1, verse 50. His mercy is on those who fear him. Who's his mercy on? Those who fear him. From generation to generation. So there's something about fearing the Lord that causes someone that does that to have a generational impact. Wow. So the first step to make a generational impact is to, are you ready? No drum roll. It's real simple. Fear God. Well, yeah, it's easy to say, but do you really fear God? You see, when someone fears God, they won't violate his command. I hope you caught that. When someone fears God, they won't violate his command. And there's not a whole lot of preaching, and there's certainly not a lot of talk, it doesn't seem like. I'm sure in some circles there are, but I don't hear every circle out there, right? Neither do you. But I don't hear a lot of talk, mainstream Christianity, about the fear of God. And yet, this is the first step. If you're going to make a generational impact, you might as well forget making an impact for the kingdom of God in your generation if you don't fear God. And I thought, well, that's do I need to make that point? And the Holy Spirit was just kind of roaring inside of me. Yes, because there's not a lot of people that fear God. And I love this because before I'm done with this first step, right here on the first part of this series, you're going to see the Word of God define what that actually means. If you are just to Google it or let AI give you the definition of it, you're going to find several definitions of this, but I like to let the Word define itself. But you need to notate this. The first step to make a generational impact is to fear God. So if I'm going to teach you in this series how to make a generational impact, first step has to be the first step. Now remember, we all learned one step at a time. We learned to crawl, and we all took our first step at some point. It was our first step. You only get one first step, have you noticed? We've all taken a lot of steps since then. That's life. That's how God works, line upon line, step by step. And of course, my parents didn't have a whole list of chores for me to do the day I took my first step. Oh, he's walking. Get to vacuuming. You know, parents know better than that, right? If parents know better than that, you think God knows better than that? Yes. I mean, you just barely really got sanctified and right and following God. And now all of a sudden you're like, well, you know what? I'm called to the fivefold, so I'm going to just jump right to that. It's a good way to ruin your life. You see, God's not going to say, okay, you took your first step. Wonderful, wonderful. You repented. Now let me put the weight of this on you. Are you listening to me? He's like, walk a few steps. Learn to balance a little bit. Learn to walk before you run. Come on. My parents also, the day I took my first step, didn't say, all right, go run a marathon. I'm not ready for that. You see what I'm saying? I'm still not ready for that because of decisions I made since then. But people have said, Pastor, you want to run a marathon? No. Thought about just putting no and taping it on my chest and walking around everywhere. So if any of my friends say, you want to run a marathon? I say, no, I don't. How many want to make a generational impact? Come on. Yeah. You know how you do it? First step, you fear God. Well, Paul caught on to this, okay? So in the book of Acts, I want you to turn to Acts chapter 13. And I warn you, we're going to cover a lot of scripture tonight. Paul's preaching at Antioch, okay? Now let me tell you something. Antioch This is where we got the name Christians. Antioch was rocking for the Lord, man. I'm just going to tell you. Praise God. Paul went to Antioch and he started preaching. And let's read, we're just going to read a couple of verses here. Acts 13, verse 16 is our first verse. I just want you to catch this. Then Paul stood up and motioning with his hand. That made me feel better because I saw the TV broadcast of the day and I was getting bugged because I kept doing this over and over. And I was like, keep your hand down, Jeremy. Then I read this. I was like, oh, Paul was motioning with his hand. I'm being like Paul. See, you can get fed from the word when you're not even expecting it. Paul stood up, motioned with his hand, said, men of Israel, and you who fear God, listen. As if from heaven, heaven knows only those that fear God are the ones that will listen. There's something about fearing God that tunes your ears into God's voice. In fact, I'll just say it like this. Fearing God is connected always to hearing God. So if you disregard what God has said in His Word, why are you expecting to hear the voice of your shepherd when you've already ignored His voice? I mean, you know some of the things the Word says, such as forgive, right? You know these type of things. If you want to see good days, have a good life, what do? Refrain your tongue from evil and don't let your lips speak any guile. But I've noticed for a lot of Christians, lying is just a way of their Christian life, supposedly. It's actually Nicolaitan. It's a mixture of paganism with Christianity. They just don't recognize what it is because people think, well, everybody lies. Well, it's true that everyone I've ever met has told a lie at some time, but you've repented. You've repented. Now, I remember as a kid, I told a lie. It had to do with pace work. I just have to admit, for those of you at ACS, don't lie. Because I lied about something I did in the pace. And I remember it was eating at me and eating at me and eating at me and eating at me and eating at me until finally I went and confessed it to my supervisor. I lied about that. So stupid. Why did I lie? And they were gracious and forgave me. In fact, I will say this. Now catch me. They probably would have never known. And that's where we make a mistake. Well, people will never know, so it's okay before God. It's not okay. I said it's not okay. The Bible's very clear about lying. Jesus said Satan is the father of all lies. So when you are wanting to lie or you know about someone that does lie, know that Satan fathered it. It is the child of the devil. Did you catch that? If he's the father of all lies, every lie is what he produces. He's a child. He's a child producer in this way, a lie producer. And so, by the way, I need to cover this as many times when I bring this up, because I've met so many people that maybe they've given me information or maybe they've heard me give information, and then it turns out that information was wrong. That was not an intentional deceiving. So don't say, and I've heard people, well, I lied to you, Pastor. I said da, da, da, da. And they just didn't have the information straight. You didn't try to deceive me. And I've actually stopped. Maybe some in this room, I don't even remember who all it's been now. So many years have passed sometimes. But people, Pastor, I lied to you. And I'm like, now, did you try to deceive me? The Lord's like, well, no. I said, okay, then you didn't lie to me. And see, now people, well, you're just fighting over semantics. No, I'm not. No, I'm not. All liars have their part in the lake of fire. Lying is trying to deceive. And you can try to deceive without speaking words. So this is something to think about. If all liars have their part in the lake of fire, it's not just those that stand here and tell a lie. Now, I've noticed the best liars are those that believe their own lie. As they stand behind it, and they literally, that becomes their truth, but it's a lie. Now, your safety is in knowing the Word of God. Because if you know the Word of God, then you know. Now think about this. If you're here, because when I preach this way, and I know because of how lying is, people are bound to get convicted. So what do you do? 1 John 1:9. If we confess our sin, He's faithful and just to forgive us and cleanse us from all unrighteousness. Praise the name of Jesus. But you got to say what God said about it. You can't just continue on in the lie. You have to say, whoa, that's a lie. That's a lie. Now, a great example, the Lord, of course, I like to use me instead of you because that way no one gets their feelings hurt. I was preaching here just a week and a half ago, and I'm in the midst of a sermon preaching, and I looked up and saw the word reviler. Remember this? And I said, well, that's the same word that's over in Galatians, reveling. That was not the same word. And I went on, but then when I got in my office, I got convicted. When I got in my car, I got double convicted because Holy Ghost number two said that wasn't right. A reviler is different than reveling. That's my helpmate helping me. And see, now, look, wait a minute. I want to say this because this is why some marriages break down. The Lord convicted me. What if I said, the Lord already convicted me. Thanks. Now, this is real life, folks. Stop sitting here acting like you've never done this with your spouse. They do something, and what do? Maybe you don't jump and say that. Maybe you're not feisty like me. The P in file stands for feisty. Try to figure that one out. But I was tempted to say, thanks, I already was convicted about that. Instead, I realized, thank God for a wife that caught that. Amen. And so I said, okay. And the next Wednesday night, which I guess was last week, I said, forget offering. I got to get right to this and correct this. Now, let me show you this. That wasn't a lie because I didn't try to deceive anybody. Do you see that? And you've got to start recognizing that in your own life and not saying, well, I lied to you. I didn't say that because I didn't lie to you. That's not what happened here. I was in the midst of preaching, and I looked up and saw that, and I thought it was the same word. Well, then, I'm telling you, I got back there and checked. I was like, oh, that's not the same word. I've got to correct that. I couldn't wait to do it. It consumed me till as soon as I could get up here Wednesday and correct it. Not because I'm holier than thou. No, I messed up. That's what I'm telling you. See, I'm not saying, oh, look at me. I'm amazing. I never miss it. That's stupid. There's no one like that, by the way. Some people are like that with their spouse. I'll trade this one, get a different one. You're going to end up with the same mess if you don't get things corrected. Because you're still there. Right? So you got to get you corrected. I know, that can't blanket statement all every single case. But I'm just trying to tell you this. Paul stood up. Let's get back to the word. And he said, men of Israel, you who fear God, listen. See, your lack of the fear of God will cause you to not listen when an answer comes forth, even from this pulpit. You see, what I've ventured into is not just pastor meddling on marriage again. No, there's answers in this. I've talked with Johnny and Lori, who do a lot of counseling for us here. And I, of course, I do counseling too, Aaron and I sometimes. But listen, before you need to talk with us, just go to the Word, because that's what we're going to give you, is the Word on it. Some people, they want to sit there and tell me all of their woes and all of their story and all of their details. And I understand this. Listen, life sometimes is a battle. The enemy attacks marriages. God wants you to have victory in your marriage. But victory's in doing the Word. Victory's always in doing the Word.
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2: It's time right now for our Bible reading and commentary. We're in the book of 2 Chronicles in our reading, and we have been reading about the temple of Solomon, the furnishings of the temple. And in the fifth chapter, which we read yesterday, we read about the temple being completed and the ark being brought into it and the glory of God appearing. Now we're ready to resume our reading and continue with chapter 6, beginning at verse 1. Then said Solomon, The Lord hath said that he would dwell in the thick darkness. Note, where God said that is not recorded. It's not in the Bible. But, of course, we know that God has said many things that aren't recorded in the Bible. The Bible is not an exclusive record of everything that God said. Solomon could have taken the idea from the fact of God's appearance in darkness on Sinai, Exodus 20 and 21, or he could have taken the idea from David, who said the darkness was under his feet and that he made darkness his secret place in Psalm 18. But it could be that God made a direct statement like that, and he didn't take it from anybody's statement. The Lord said he would dwell in the thick darkness. Anyway, Solomon said that the Lord said he would dwell in the thick darkness. Now, verse 2. But I have built an house of habitation for thee, and a place for thy dwelling forever. And the king turned his face and blessed the whole congregation of Israel, and all the congregation of Israel stood. And he said, Blessed be the Lord God of Israel, who hath with his hands fulfilled that which he spake with his mouth to my father David, saying, Since the day that I brought forth my people out of the land of Egypt, I chose no city among all the tribes of Israel to build an house in, that my name might be there. Neither chose I any man to be a ruler over my people Israel. But I have chosen Jerusalem, that my name might be there, and have chosen David to be over my people Israel. Note, does that strike you as an interesting statement, that God said he chose David to be over his people? He said, Since the day I brought forth my people out of the land of Egypt, I chose no city, and I chose no man to be ruler. What about Saul? This makes it clear that God did not choose Saul as he did David. In Saul's case, God merely allowed the people to have what they were determined to have, a king. And so he sent Saul to Samuel to be anointed king. But the choice of a king at that time was not God's choice. He protested the choice, if you'll recall. He allowed what was best for the moment in view of the people's attitude. But when he chose a man, he chose David. God had not chosen any particular place among Israel where a house should be built for himself for about 600 years. But now he made it clear that he had chosen Jerusalem as the place of his headquarters on earth. The idea of a house for God originated with David, but God told him that he couldn't build the temple because of being a man of blood and wars. His son would be the one to build the house. Verse 7. Now it was in the heart of David my father to build an house for the name of the Lord God of Israel. But the Lord said to David my father, Forasmuch as it was in thine heart to build an house for my name, thou didst well in that it was in thine heart. Notwithstanding, thou shalt not build the house, but thy son, which shall come forth out of thy loins, he shall build the house for my name. The Lord therefore hath performed his word that he hath spoken. For I am risen up in the room of David my father, and am set on the throne of Israel, as the Lord promised, and have built the house for the name of the Lord God of Israel. And in it have I put the ark, wherein is the covenant of the Lord that he made with the children of Israel. And he

which keepest covenant and showest mercy unto thy servants that walk before thee with all their hearts. Thou which hast kept with thy servant David my father that which thou hast promised him, and spakest with thy mouth, and hast fulfilled it with thine hand, as it is this day. Note, Solomon preached the dedication sermon, so to speak, and now he makes the dedication prayer, which we are reading. In this prayer, he says to God, "There is no God like thee in heaven nor in the earth." And he said that God keepeth covenant and showeth mercy unto his servants that walk before him with all their hearts. Nobody will ever be able to say in all of eternity that God has not kept his part of every contract and covenant with men. He always has fulfilled and always will fulfill his obligations to humanity. God keeps his word. Now verse 16. Now therefore, O Lord God of Israel, keep with thy servant David my father that which thou hast promised him, saying, There shall not fail thee a man in my sight to sit upon the throne of Israel. Yet so that thy children take heed to their way to walk in my law, as thou hast walked before me. Note the yet. I said, note the yet. If only your children take heed to their way to walk in my law. God gave an eternal, non-ending promise, but then Israel had to be scattered. Now why? Because they didn't walk in the ways of his law. We've gone through that before. No blessing can be given without conditions being met. God did not give us unconditional promises. Verse 17. Now then, O Lord God of Israel, let thy word be verified, which thou hast spoken unto thy servant David. But will God in very deed dwell with men on the earth? Behold, heaven and the heaven of heavens cannot contain thee. How much less this house which I have built? Note, by the way, will God dwell with men on earth? The answer to that question is an absolute yes. In Revelation chapter 21 and in chapter 22, we find that God himself will dwell with men. He will dwell in person, in visible form, in all of eternity. Verse 19. Have respect, therefore, to the prayer of thy servant, and to his supplication, O Lord my God, to hearken unto the cry and the prayer which thy servant prayeth before thee, that thine eyes may be open upon this house day and night, upon the place whereof thou hast said that thou wouldest put thy name there, to hearken unto the prayer which thy servant prayeth toward this place. Hearken therefore unto the supplications of thy servant and of thy people Israel, which they shall make toward this place. Hear thou from thy dwelling place, even from heaven, and when thou hearest, forgive. Note, it said God has a dwelling place, and it is heaven. Heaven is his dwelling place. We need to understand that the omnipresence of God does not mean that he just fills every place and that he is not in a body, that he's just a force that's flowing everywhere. God's presence can be felt everywhere. God has knowledge of every place, everywhere. He knows what's going on. He's in Russia. He's in the United States. He's in China. His presence is everywhere. And yet God does live in a spirit body, not a flesh and blood or flesh and bone body, but in a spirit body. The Bible talks about his face, his nose, his ears, his hands. The Bible talks about many of the bodily parts of God. God can be seen on his throne in heaven. So he does dwell in a place called heaven. And yet, he is

0: operating everywhere. Now verse 22. If a man sin against his neighbor, and an oath be laid upon him to make him swear, and the oath come before thine altar in this house, then hear thou from heaven, and do, and judge thy servants, by requiting the wicked, by recompensing his way upon his own head, and by justifying the righteous, by giving him according to his righteousness. Note, we could say in a simple way of restating this, this is the law of sowing and reaping, expressed in another way, requiting the wicked, recompensing his way on his own head, justifying the righteous, giving him according to his righteousness. This principle is repeated in the Bible several times. Verse 24, and if thy people Israel be put to the worse before the enemy because they have sinned against thee, and shall return and confess thy name and pray and make supplication before thee in this house, then hear thou from the heavens and forgive the sin of thy people Israel, and bring them again unto the land which thou gavest to them and to their fathers. Note, that's an interesting phrase there in verse 24, if thy people be put to the worse before the enemy because they've sinned against thee. God has never planned nor ordained that his people be put to the worse before the enemy, and if they are, it is not God's plan that caused it to be that way. They would be put to the worse before the enemy because of their sin or their failure. That's the only reason Israel was ever defeated, either before or after Solomon's time. Sin is to blame for the troubles and curses among men. And so it is with us today. We will not be put to the worse before the enemy if we'll walk upright before God. But he prays here that when they do mess up and therefore cause the enemy to gain the advantage, that God would have mercy on them if they would pray, if they would repent, bring them again, he said, into their own land. Now verse 26. When the heaven is shut up and there is no rain because they have sinned against thee, yet if they pray toward this place and confess thy name and turn from their sin when thou dost afflict them, then hear thou from heaven and forgive the sin of thy servants and of thy people Israel, when thou hast taught them the good way wherein they should walk, and send rain upon thy land which thou hast given unto thy people for an inheritance. Note, the condition of no rain was considered to be a curse from God. In the millennium, withholding rain will be a means of forcing recognition of the Messiah. You can read about it in the 14th chapter of Zechariah. So, no rain is related to the curse, not the blessing of God. Verse 28. If there be dearth in the land, if there be pestilence, if there be blasting or mildew, locusts or caterpillars, if their enemies besiege them in the cities of their land, whatsoever sore or whatsoever sickness there be, then what prayer or what supplication soever shall be made of any man or of all thy people Israel, when every one shall know his own sore and his own grief and shall spread forth his hands in this house, then hear thou from heaven thy dwelling place and forgive and render unto every man according unto all his ways, whose heart thou knowest. For thou only knowest the hearts of the children of men, that they may fear thee, to walk in thy ways, so long as they live in the land which thou gavest unto our fathers. That's all the time we have for our Bible reading and comments today. That takes us through 2 Chronicles chapter 6 and verse 31.
1: 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Stay tuned to the Kingdom Keys Network.
2: Today is Tuesday, October 6th. Sunrise in Amarillo this morning, 7:46. Our lowest temperature This morning in Amarillo is expected to be in the mid to upper 50s. Sunny skies today, high temperature mid 80s. Southwest wind about 10 to 15 miles per hour. Wednesday, Thursday, Friday, and Saturday, high temperature expected to be in the mid 80s.
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4: He maketh me to lie down in brown, withered pastures. Is that it? He leads me beside muddy streams, dried up water brooks. Oh, no. He maketh me to lie down in green pastures. He leadeth me beside the still waters. All I need and more I find in the Lord Jesus Christ. You see, why do we get stressed? Well, we get stressed because we think our needs are not going to be met.
3: Welcome to Love Worth Finding, featuring profound truth simply stated by acclaimed pastor and Bible teacher, Adrian Rogers. When we go through stressful seasons of life, we need to remember that God has called His sheep to rest in Him. In part one of today's message, we learned that we handle stress first by knowing the security we have in our shepherd. We are secure in Jesus, the good, great, chief shepherd. If you have your Bible, turn to Psalm 23 and look at verse 2 as Adrian Rogers concludes this powerful message, how to handle stress.
4: Now, folks, I want to talk to you about how to handle stress. You know the reason why we're stressed? I'll tell you why we're stressed, because we're like sheep. You know, Psalm 100 and verse 3 says, we are the sheep of His pasture. That's how God describes us. We are the sheep of His pasture. And say, isn't that wonderful? I'm a sheep. Well, folks, God wasn't necessarily trying to compliment us when He said we were like sheep. I mean, that's not really a compliment. It's a description. A sheep is an animal that just is not too smart. Well, you say, hey, I'm pretty smart. As a matter of fact, I graduated the top of my class. You must understand what I'm saying. I'm talking now in spiritual realms. The Bible says there's none that understandeth, no, not one. In the spiritual realm, we like sheep, okay? Or not only is a sheep dumb, but I'll tell you something else about a sheep. A sheep is pretty defenseless. As a matter of fact, the Bible speaks of as a lamb headed toward the slaughter. Just kind of defenseless. You think of sheep as needing someone to defend them. And folks, that's the way we are. That's the reason why the Apostle Paul had to say to the Corinthians, our sufficiency is of God. That is, we don't have it in and of ourselves. But not only do you think of the defenselessness of a sheep, and not only do you think of the ignorance of a sheep, but I'll tell you something else about a sheep. A sheep doesn't have a good sense of direction. A sheep is easily lost. What does the Bible say in Isaiah chapter 53, verse 6? All we like sheep have done what? Gone astray. And what did God say about His people in Hosea chapter 11 and verse 7? My people are bent to backsliding from me. You know what that means in plain English? We have a tendency to get away from God. And then you think about the dependency of a sheep. A sheep needs somebody to take care of it. A sheep is so dependent. Mr. Keller, who wrote a book about sheep, said that a sheep sometimes can become what we would call cast, C-A-S-T. That is, it rolls over sometimes on its back and can't get up. Its paws are all up in the air, and it doesn't have enough athletic ability. It doesn't have enough dexterity just to roll over and get up. And sometimes when lying down, it just finds itself with its paws all up in the air and cannot get back on its feet. Now, in that way, it's vulnerable to the vultures and to the wolves and so forth, but also the gases begin to build up on the inside, and the sheep gets bloated, and before long, the circulation is cut off, and the sheep, that's called a cast sheep, will die. I think that's what David had in mind when he said, why art thou cast down, O my soul? Oh, we get in a cast position, and the shepherd needs to come and pick the sheep up and put the sheep back on its feet. Has he ever done that for you? I mean, when you were down and couldn't get up? And you couldn't get yourself up. Thank God for the shepherd. You see, listen, folks. We're like sheep. And because we're like sheep, that's why we have a tendency to be stressed. It's not necessarily a compliment to call us a sheep, but it's a fact. We are his people and the sheep of his pasture. Now, having said that, how do you handle stress? Well, I believe verse 2 has a lot to say about how to handle stress. The Lord is my shepherd, I shall not want. He maketh me to lie down in green pastures. He leadeth me beside the still waters. My dear friend, I want to tell you that when you understand that you may be weak like a sheep, but you have a compassionate shepherd, a caring shepherd, and a courageous shepherd. You see, the hireling flees. The good shepherd giveth his life for the sheep. You see, in that same chapter in verse 7, John 10, verse 7, Jesus said, I am the door of the sheep. You say, is he the shepherd or is he the door? The answer is yes. The shepherd becomes the door. And what Jesus is saying, there's nobody can get to you except he come through me. You like that? Brother, I like that. You see, folks, listen. What you need in order to deal with this stress is, number one, security. He maketh me. He leadeth me. I may be weak like a sheep, but he's the strong shepherd. He's the good shepherd. That's the first thing I see in this verse, is security. And that security helps me to deal with stress. I'll tell you what else I see. Not only do I see security, but I see sufficiency. You see, look at it. He maketh me to lie down in brown, withered pastures. Is that it? He leads me beside muddy streams, dried up water brooks. Oh, no. He maketh me to lie down in green pastures. He leadeth me beside the still waters. All I need and more I find in the Lord Jesus Christ. You see, why do we get stressed? Well, we get stressed because we think our needs are not going to be met. And we just say, oh, my goodness, I'm not going to have what I need. You remember that passage over there in Matthew where our Lord is telling us not to worry? And he tells us, he said, what do people worry about? He said, well, he said, don't worry about what you're going to eat. That's food. And don't worry about what you're going to wear. That's fashion. Don't worry about these things. Food, friends, fame, fortune, fashion, fitness. And that's what people worry about. Jesus said, after all these things do the Gentiles seek. And we said Gentiles, he meant unsaved people. And he's not saying these things are not important. He didn't say any of those were not important. But he said what? Seek ye first the kingdom of God and his righteousness. All these things will be added to you. These things don't even take on significance until you have your deepest needs met. You see, what is he talking about when he's talking about green grass and still waters? Do you think he's just talking about having your bank account full? Oh, no. Listen, Psalm 22, Psalm 23, and Psalm 24 are a trinity of psalms. Now, go back to Psalm 22 and look in verse 26. The meek shall eat and be satisfied. What shall they eat? Well, look in the rest of that verse. They shall praise the Lord that seek him. Do you see that? That's the food. They shall praise the Lord that seek him. Look, if you will, in verse 29. All they that be fat upon the earth shall eat and worship. Do you see that? All that be fat. God wants healthy sheep. What does the green grass talk about? It's the green pasture of his word. What do the still waters speak of? The still waters of his spirit. You're to find, my friend, your satisfaction in him. And if you don't find your satisfaction in him, you're going to be stressed. And I'll tell you why you're going to be stressed. Because the deepest needs of your heart will never be met. Remember what Jesus said in Matthew chapter 4, verse 4, man shall not live by bread alone, but by every word that proceedeth out of the mouth of God. That the Bible is to you what bread is to the natural man. And then Jesus said in Matthew chapter 5, verse 6, "Blessed are they which do hunger and thirst after righteousness, for they shall be filled." Hungering and thirsting after righteousness. Do you know what the word blessed means? Let me tell you what the word blessed means. It's a Greek word, makarios, and it literally means happy, or satisfied, content, to be congratulated, joyful. You can take many words and roll them all into one, and you have the idea of this word, blessed. Now, notice what Jesus said in Matthew chapter 5, verse 6. "Blessed are they which do hunger and thirst after righteousness." How many people do you know today that are hungering and thirsting after righteousness? The green pastures of His Word, the still waters of His Spirit. How many people do you know that have a hunger for the Word and a thirst for the Spirit? How many? Well, not many. Now let me ask you another question. How many happy people do you know? Not many. Now listen, what He said is this. He did not say, "Blessed are those who seek after blessedness. Happy are those who seek after happiness." He said, "Happy are those who seek after righteousness." Let me tell you something. The most unhappy people in the world are the people who are trying to be happy. Did you know that? Proof positive. The next time you go on vacation and go to a resort, look on the faces of those people walking the streets. Generally, the most miserable faces you'll ever see are in resort places. The happiest faces are people who are working in a service station somewhere right at home, or working in an office, or just doing something. But people who seek to be happy generally are not. It's a strange thing. Happiness is something you never find by looking for it. Happiness is something you stumble over on your way to serve Jesus. It's just when you're serving the Lord Jesus Christ, happiness is the byproduct of righteousness. Do you know what unhappiness comes from? Unhappiness comes from self-centeredness and sin. And God has engineered it that way. God so loves you that God has engineered that you would not be happy without Jesus. That's the reason God said to Adam and Eve when they left the Garden of Eden, "Cursed is the ground for your sake." Not for your judgment, but for your sake. "I put a curse on the ground. Thorns and thistles will it bring forth to you." Why? When you pick a rose, you say, "Ouch." When you walk, you say, "Ooh." Why? God wants your path to be thorny. God wants your roses to be thorny. Why? The worst thing could ever happen to sinful man would be to have a diseased heart and live in paradise. He'd never know anything was wrong. So God gives us thorns, and God gives us thistles, and God gives us problems, and God gives us heartaches to say, hey, there's something wrong in this world down here. What is wrong is sin. And what is the answer? Righteousness. Now, what most people are trying to do is get rid of the thorns and the thistles, but not deal with the problem that caused them. Suppose you go to the doctor, and you've got a terrible headache, and you've got a fever, and you've got a pain, and you've got swelling. Evidently, there's an infection on the inside, but all the doctor does is give you some strong medicine to kill the pain and reduce the fever, but he never deals with the infection. Now, he's not a good doctor. I want him to kill the pain if he can, but only to help to get at the infection, the problem. Now, folks, people who are trying to be happy are only treating the symptom. If you seek after righteousness, you'll be dealing with infection. Seek righteousness, and then you'll be happy. I mean, then you'll deal with stress. He makes me to lie down in green pastures. That's His Word. He makes me to drink of the still waters. That's His Spirit. What you need is to have the deepest need of your heart and your life met. It is to worship God. It is to drink of the Spirit. It is to feed on the Word of God. That's sufficiency. I mean, the deepest need of your heart will be met only in Jesus. All right? Man shall not live by bread alone, but by every word that proceedeth out of the mouth of God. What did I say? Look, in our good shepherd, A, we have in him security. B, we have in him sufficiency. And C, we then have in him serenity. Serenity. He maketh me to lie down. He maketh me to lie down. Sheep will not lie down until they're content. Have you ever seen so many people hurrying? When I go to the airports, I wonder, where are these people going? I mean, everyone, on the highway. All these people are going this way and all those people coming this way. Why don't they just stay over there? Those people stay over here. Everybody is going, moving. I was reading in the newspaper a while back about an airplane, a fighter plane, and this is not a joke, it literally happened. This plane fired its cannon and was moving so fast it overtook the bullet and shot itself down. Literally. I mean, I had to reread that. I thought that's just putting on, you know. But no, it was moving. The plane was moving faster than the shell. And it literally overtook its own bullet and shot itself down. And a lot of folks I know are doing the same thing. I mean, they're shooting themselves down. They do not take time to slow down, to be still and know that God is God, to have that serenity, that quietness. It's not a sin to be quiet. It's a sin not to be quiet. Let me give you some scripture. Listen to what God says here. Isaiah 30, verse 15. In quietness and confidence shall be your strength. Listen to this. Psalm 46 and verse 10. Be still. Be still. And know that I am God. Do you know what the sheep is doing when it lies down? It's chewing the cud. A sheep has a second stomach, and it puts that grass, that sweet grass, and that clover and that alfalfa, it puts that down there in that second stomach. It's loading up, just loading up. Then the shepherd says, now lie down and digest what you've got. And so the sheep brings it back up and begins to chew on it, to taste it. That is when the sheep is growing. That's the most productive time for the sheep, that quiet time, that serenity. Do you know what that is? If that green grass is the Word of God, what is the sheep doing when it's chewing the cud? It's meditating. Meditating. In his law doth he meditate day and night. There's so many scriptures on meditation. Just jot a few of them down. Psalm 1 verses 1 and 2. I talked about that. Psalm 19, 14. Let the words of my mouth and the meditation of my heart be acceptable in thy sight, O Lord, my strength and my redeemer. Psalm 104 and verse 34, my meditation of him shall be sweet. I will be glad in the Lord. Psalm 119 verse 15, I will meditate in thy precepts and have respect unto thy ways. Do you know what's wrong with most of us? We don't lie down in the green grass and meditate. Even those of us who study the Word of God, how much time do we take to really digest and assimilate what God has given us? I mean, most of us think we've done God a wild favor if we get to church on Sunday, right? And if we can halfway understand what the pastor's saying, fine. When you get home, do you really meditate on what you've heard? When you study God's Word in the morning, do you really have a quiet time? Do you keep a spiritual journal? Do you write down the thoughts that God gives you? Did you know that many of the things that I preach to you are things that God gives me after I've read the Word of God and sit back and think about it? You say, how do people know what's in the Word of God? Where do you get that? Well, one way to get it is to sit back and chew the cud. I mean, sit there and meditate. And if you expect God to give you something, then you ought to have a pen or something to write it down with. You ought to keep a spiritual journal. In his law doth he meditate day and night. You see, some of us are just too busy. If you don't have time to do this, you're too busy. You're going to miss life. John chapter 10 is the Good Shepherd chapter. Jesus said, I have come that you might have life and have it abundantly. You're going to miss life looking for it. Sometimes I hear people tell young people this, make all the money you can just so you make it honestly. That's not good advice. Because if you make all the money you can, you're going to be making money when you ought to be doing something else. You're going to be making money when you ought to be being quiet alone with God. I'm not against making money. I'm not against business. But I'm trying to tell you folks, you need to stop and prioritize your life. And you know what I think God does with some of us? He makes us to lie down. He makes us to lie down. I mean, we won't do it unless He makes us. David said, before I was afflicted, I went astray. He said in another place, it has been good for me that I have been afflicted. He maketh me to lie down. Well, why don't you just do it yourself? Why don't you just say, never mind, Lord, you don't have to do it that way. I just rather slow down. I want to get quiet. I want to be still. I want to know that Thou art God. How do you deal with stress? Remember, a distressed sheep is a sheep that's not producing wool, it's not producing fat, it's not producing lambs, it's not reproducing. He maketh me to lie down. Why does the shepherd do that? Why? Because he loves the sheep and he wants healthy sheep. The cure for stress? Find in Jesus Christ your security. He's the good shepherd. Find in Him sufficiency, the green pastures. Find in Him serenity. He maketh me to lie down. Can you say, as David said, the Lord is my shepherd? Not a shepherd. We all know that. Can you say, He is my shepherd? If not, may I help you right now, this moment? Would you begin to pray a prayer like this, just out of your heart? Just pray silently but fervently. Dear God, I need You and I want You. I want to know You personally. I want my sin forgiven. I want You to live in my heart. I want strength for living. I want to know that I'm going to heaven when I die. Jesus, You're the good shepherd. You died for this lost sheep. You paid for my sin. Thank You for paying for my sin. Thank You that You love me so much. Now, Jesus, come into my heart. Forgive my sin. Save me, Jesus. Did you ask Him? Then by faith, according to the promise of His word, would you thank Him for saving you? The Bible says, for whosoever shall call upon the name of the Lord shall be saved. Would you just pray this way? Thank You, Lord Jesus, for saving me. I receive it by faith right now. You're now my shepherd. You're now my Savior, my God, and my friend forever. And now, Lord Jesus, I will live for You the rest of my life. And help me never, ever to be ashamed of You. In Your name I pray. Amen.
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7: Hello, everybody. I'm Ricky File, and these are principles for abundant living. Now, abundant living and kingdom living are really the same thing. And I've been talking to you about the kingdom of God, that invisible realm that can affect our visible realm so positively. It's got the power of God in it. I was talking to you the last time on this little five-minute program about a case in Chile where some people that were in a very extreme poverty-stricken situation began to tithe, and how God blessed them for it, and how their fields were flourishing when others around them weren't. Their livestock were strong when others around them weren't. Let's talk a little bit more about tithing as we continued looking at the law of reciprocity. According to the Bible, the tithe is the starting place of giving to the Lord. There's several aspects of giving to the Lord, actually. There's giving to the poor, and then there is investing in the gospel. But tithing is a starting place. You're not going to live in the abundance of the kingdom if you don't tithe. Now, people argue about it sometimes. Oh, that's under the law. And they don't want to tithe. And so that hinders them greatly from being able to operate in the power of the kingdom and having the blessings of the kingdom. Malachi refers to tithes and offerings. And it is, I think, accurate to say that there is no real offering until the tithe has been paid. That is the minimum, the tithe is. Now, in 1 Chronicles chapter 29, it says, "Both riches and honor come from thee, and thou dost rule over all. But who am I and who are my people that we should be able to offer as generously as this? For all things come from thee, and from thy hand we have given thee." Do we really realize that God is the one that has given us all things? All of the blessings of life, all of the good things that we have in life came from God. So to return a tithe to Him is not something that's going to deprive us. We're returning a portion of what He gave to start with. It's a matter of honoring God with our substance and the first fruits of our increase. And when we do that, God has promised to bless us again for us. So it's a matter of faith. When hard times come, they're thrown out of work, or inflation begins to run wild, the first place that a lot of people cut is their tithe. Usually, or I should say in some cases, maybe not usually, but in some cases, their intentions are good. They say, well, I'll make it up sometime down the road. And you know, God's not one like your bill collectors to put pressure on you about that, but that is the worst thing you can do. That's the time when you need to take God at His word and prove Him. He says, prove me with the tithe. And then again He says, Jesus said, give and it shall be given unto you. So there you have a promise about tithing. You have a promise about giving. We mentioned that giving is what you do over the tithe. However, I think that it helps. It's a blessing to people, and it certainly is not inappropriate to consider the tithe today as a seed you sow rather than a debt you owe, because you're the one to profit. You're the one to profit from being faithful in tithing. You really can't afford not to tithe. There's still a curse out there, and the curse comes on people who don't tithe, according to Malachi chapter 3. Well, when we tithe, the Bible says, according to Malachi chapter 3, that we tithe that there might be meat in his house. Now think about that. You need meat for your spiritual man, and that will affect the outer man in positive ways, in great ways, in blessings. If you tithe that there might be meat, see, it's a matter of faith. You tithe that there might be meat. Sometimes people are not being fed spiritually because they're not faithful in the tithe. You tithe that there might be meat in his house. And I'm telling you right now, he'll put some meat in your house as a reward for doing that. So you see, you'll profit from tithing. I've got to stop right there. We'll talk more about the law of reciprocity next time. I hope you'll join me when I share with you more principles for abundant living.
8: I'm Enoch File, and I have a scripture to share with you. 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
2: Today is Tuesday, October 6th. Let's take a look at the weather. Yesterday, the high temperature in Amarillo was 76 degrees. Today, the high is forecast to be in the low 80s, southwest wind 10 to 15 miles per hour. Overnight low tonight, about 60 degrees. And tomorrow, the high temperature, low 80s with a very light breeze. Thursday, sunny skies, high temperature, low 80s.
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10: With SRN News, I'm Rich Thomason in Washington. Relief from sky-high diesel fuel prices is on the way, according to President Trump.
11: At my request, European nations agreed to release massive amounts of diesel fuel from their reserves. They have tremendous diesel fuel. Diesel's a big thing over there. We have a good relationship, and they're releasing it as we speak. Prices are all going down. Prices are all going way down.
10: The president tells a campaign rally in Grand Island, Nebraska, that prices will fall even more once the Iran situation is resolved. Mr. Trump rallied in support of U.S. Senator Pete Ricketts and other Republicans running in the state. Vice President Vance held a rally of his own, that in Alaska.
12: Vance was in Fairbanks on Monday.
13: The Democrats are obsessed with this state this cycle. AOC and Kamala Harris and the rest of them, they see the last frontier as their last best hope to take America in a far left direction.
12: The vice president was stumping for Senator Dan Sullivan, a Republican locked in a close re-election campaign. He said Democrats are vying hard for Alaska, seeing the last frontier as their best hope for impeaching President Trump. Vance also called Sullivan's challenger, Democrat Mary Peltola, a failure. I'm Mark Mayfield.
10: Former Army psychiatrist Nidal Hassan, sentenced to death for a 2009 mass shooting at Fort Hood, Texas, will be executed by firing squad. The attack killed 13 people, wounded 32 others. New York Governor Kathy Hochul is declaring a state of emergency. It's a response to an ongoing measles outbreak. Meanwhile, a measles outbreak in Pennsylvania has now topped 1,000 cases, 5 deaths reported there. Protests at Cornell University over the school's handling of an alleged rape at a frat house 2 years ago. On Wall Street, Dow futures up 273. This is SRN News.

0: Welcome to More Life Now, the radio outreach dedicated to helping you receive more of the abundant life God has given us. Today, Keith Moore is teaching from the Word of God, a message from the series, Qualifying for God's Best. 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
1: What's gospel?
2: Good news.
1: Never bad news. Good news. Good news. And we know Abraham believed God, verse 6 said. So he believed the gospel, the good news that was told him. And part of this gospel to Abraham, he told him, in you shall all nations be blessed. Not cursed. Blessed. Blessed. Can you sense a rumbling inside you already about this blessing thing? Amen. Blessed. So then, they which be of faith. Do you see what I'm seeing? They which be of faith, not working on it, are blessed with faithful Abraham. Now, we don't see a smidgen of that, or we'd all be running around the room right now. But that's all right. Just hold on. We're going to work on it. Amen. Until we begin to understand what this means. Because we've said it so much, and it hadn't mean anything, and people have talked it and kicked it around back and forth, and just blessed, what is blessed? Oh, we're blessed, we're blessed. No, friend. We are blessed. Blessed of God. Abraham knew about the, capital T, blessing, capital B, the blessing. He knew about it. He's our father in the faith. And we who have faith in Jesus Christ have become his, Abraham's, spiritual descendants and inherited the blessing that God gave to Abraham that would be consummated in Jesus Christ, who is our elder brother, with whom we are joint heirs of all the inheritance of God, which is capital T, the blessing, capital B. Everybody say the blessing.
2: The blessing.
1: The blessing. I'm having to bite my tongue to keep from getting ahead of myself because we got to build this. Keep on reading. Verse 9, so then they which be of faith, everybody say, that's me, that's me, that's me. They which be of faith are blessed with faithful Abraham. You could stop right there and you'd know forever, I'm blessed. I'm blessed. Now, you may not know what all that means, but I assure you it's very, very, very good. So just say it out loud, I'm blessed.
2: I'm blessed.
1: See, not going to be, not working on getting that way, are blessed with faithful Abraham. Verse 13, Christ has redeemed us from the curse of the law. Being made a curse for us. Now that sounds just like what we got through reading. He was made poor.
2: Right?
1: This is redemptive language, substitution. He became a curse for us. For it is written, cursed is everyone that hangs on a tree. Why? Why? That the blessing of Abraham might come on the Gentiles through Jesus Christ, that we might receive the promise of the Spirit through faith.
2: Yes.
1: Has it happened?
2: Yes.
1: Did Jesus do it?
2: Yes.
1: Was he made a curse for us?
2: Yes.
1: So that the blessing could come on us.
3: Amen.
1: Did he become a curse?
2: Yes.
1: Has the blessing come on us?
2: Yes.
1: Now many don't understand it. They're not walking in it. They're not yielding to it. But spiritually and legally, it's there.
2: Amen.
1: For every child of God.
2: Yes.
1: Everybody say the blessing.
2: The blessing.
1: Man, you talk about a deal.
2: Amen.
1: He took our curse. and gave us his blessing.
3: Amen.
1: That's a trade of the ages.
4: Yes.
1: Right? He took our sin, gave us his righteousness.
3: Yes.
1: Took our sickness, gave us his healing. Took our poverty, gave us his riches.
3: Yes.
1: And all that summed up by saying he took our curse.
3: Yes.
1: And gave us the blessing.
3: Yes.
1: The blessing.
4: Yes.
1: The blessing.
4: Yes.
1: Now go to Genesis 12. And let's see the first complete statement, I would call it that, of the blessing that the Lord revealed to Abraham. Now, we're reading in the Old Testament, but does this apply to us?
4: Yes.
1: We just got through reading that the blessing of Abraham would come on us, right? By our faith in Jesus. So what was and what is the blessing of Abraham? The blessing that God gave to him in Genesis, the 12th chapter. Genesis 12, 1. Now the Lord had said to Abram, get you out of your country and from your kindred and from your father's house unto a land that I will show you.
3: Amen.
1: And I will make of you a great nation, and I will, here it is, I will bless you and make your name great, and you shall be a blessing.
4: Amen.
1: And I'll bless them that bless you, and curse him that curses you, and in you shall all the families of the earth be blessed. That's the blessing. Now, there's some addition and explanation of it as you go through the chapters. You know, he told him, Stan, look up at the stars and can you count them? And I'm going to multiply your seed. But that all comes from this. Now, here's the question. Is this yours?
3: Yes.
4: Yes. Yes.
1: Does this belong to you?
4: Yes.
1: As truly and as fully as if you were standing there in Abraham's place and God spoke to you.
3: Yes.
1: And said, I will make of you a great nation. I will bless you.
3: Amen.
1: And make your name great, and you shall be a blessing. No, we've kicked this phrase around. We're blessed to be a blessing. We've said it so much until it doesn't mean things to people. But that's what this said.
5: Right.
1: Why are we supposed to be rich? To be a blessing.
3: Yeah.
1: Amen? How can you bless people with material things and you don't have enough to get by yourself?
3: Right.
1: You got to have excess.
4: Yeah.
1: Excess, which means you got to be rich. You got to have excess in order to be the full blessing all around that you're supposed to be. You are ordained of God before you were born to be a blessing. Not just to go through this life and bide your time and do your thing and satisfy your desires. No, you're on the planet to help people.
4: Yes.
1: Every way, spiritually and materially. Now, God wouldn't give you that job and not give you the ability and the resources to do it.
4: Amen.
1: How many would agree and you accept this, that you are called and appointed to be a blessing?
3: Yes.
1: But that's why you're breathing tonight.
4: Amen.
1: That's why your heart's beating.
3: Yes.
4: Amen.
1: Hmm?
3: Yes.
1: This is not a preacher deal. Every child of God is called and appointed, ordained to be a blessing. How can you be a blessing? You cannot be a blessing unless you are blessed.
3: Amen.
1: You cannot give what you don't have. You can't give revelation God didn't bless you with. You can't give understanding God didn't bless you with. You can't help people unless he blesses you with strength. You can't give unless he blessed you with it to give.
3: Yes.
1: But before you will be a blessing, you must receive the blessing.
3: Yes.
1: And you got to get that concept ingrained in your heart and your mind. And you got to get this word in your mouth. And you got to go around saying, I'm blessed.
6: Amen.
1: I'm blessed. My children are blessed.
6: Yeah.
1: My house is blessed.
6: Yes.
1: My car is blessed.
6: Yeah.
1: I know the first sports car I got, a new one. I was out washing it one day. And some of the boys in the neighborhood saw it. And they stopped. And they came by and they said, "Ooh, that's a nice car. It's a convertible, you know." And they said, "Ooh, man, that's nice." I said, "Yeah, it's nice." They said, "Can we look?" I said, "Yeah, look." They're looking around. They said, "Ooh, how fast will it go?" I said, "Pretty fast." And they said, "Man, what kind of car is that?" I said, "It's a blessed car." They said, "What kind is that?" I said, "No, you understand." I said, "This is a blessed car. This car, this sports car, has been to church so many times, it almost go by itself. When I pull out of the driveway, it knows we're going to church."
7: Amen.
1: They said, "Church?" I said, "Yeah." He said, "You got that car to go to church in?" I said, "Yeah."
7: Amen.
1: "Don't take me long."
7: Yeah.
1: And I'm there. Blessed. I think it was that same car. Phyllis and I took a little trip. We were several hundred miles away and pulled in to get gas. And these ladies behind the counter, and they said, "Ooh, that's a nice car. We like that car." And one of them said, "What do you do?" Another one said, "I bet I know. I bet he sells drugs." And I said, "No, I don't sell drugs." They said, "Well, you probably buy drugs and use his drugs." I said, "No, I don't sell drugs and I don't buy drugs." They said, "What do you do?" I said, "I'm a preacher." One of them said, one yelled in the back, said, "Girl, you ain't gonna believe this. Look at that car. It's a preacher driving that car." And it seemed foreign to them. Why can't a preacher be blessed?
7: Amen.
1: Did God just make this stuff just for pornographers and just for drug dealers and drug sellers and people that serve the devil?
6: No.
1: I don't think so. But yet, you understand, people have real problems with this kind of stuff. Some people do. They go, "Well, you know, how'd you get it?" Well, how'd you get yours? How'd you get yours? If faith works and sowing and reaping works, it ought to work for the preacher.
6: Amen.
1: Too.
6: Yes.
1: Right?
6: Yes.
1: And I have found out, I always believed it, and I found out, you don't have to steal one offering.
6: Amen.
1: You don't have to lie. You don't have to take one widow woman's Social Security check. You can sow seed.
6: Amen.
1: And believe God.
6: Yes.
1: And God will deal with people.
6: Amen.
1: Amen.
6: Amen.
1: And do things for you. And that's not a preacher thing. That's a believer thing.
6: Yes.
1: Across the board.
6: Amen.
0: And that concludes today's message by Brother Keith Moore. Today's teaching is from the series Qualifying for God's Best. 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

0: Kenneth Hagin is next. I'm going to bring you a portion of a teaching series on how you can be led by the Spirit of God. As children of God, we do not have to waste time in life going down blind alleys that lead to dead ends. We can deal wisely in all of the affairs of life and learn how to follow the leading of the Holy Spirit. We're going to share with you a portion of a 2-volume series of teachings on this subject that are available for you to purchase from us. I'll give you the contact information after we hear a portion of the teaching from Brother Hagin now on how you can be led by the Spirit of God.
1: We become to the letter of the word, the letter of the law, the letter of the word, miss the Spirit. You see? And I don't know why, but I said, after all, you talk to him. Why don't you give me the message? Why do I have to listen to him or an angel? You was talking to me. Why didn't you give me the message? Besides that, I said, you know, the word of God said, as many as are led by the Spirit of God, they're the sons of God, and I got the Holy Ghost. Why couldn't the Holy Ghost talk to me? Well, now, Jesus had mercy on me and patience with me. He said, didn't you ever read in my word where the angel of the Lord told Philip to go down the way of Gaza? He said, wasn't that direction, wasn't that guidance that he gave Philip? He said, did my angel appear to Cornelius, and he wasn't even a born again man. He was a fellow worshiping God and all the light he had, Jewish proselyte. And the angel told him, gave him guidance, didn't he? Gave him direction, told him what to do, didn't he? Didn't he?
2: Amen.
1: To go. Send men to Joppa. Amen. And he gave me several more New Testament illustrations. And fine, I guess he would have given some more because there's more in there. Finally, I said, that's enough. That's enough. All right, I'll listen. And I looked up to this fella, this big guy, you know, and I said, what is it? Now, he started this way.

0: I'm sent from the presence of Almighty God to tell you that. Then I'm sent from the presence of Almighty God to tell you this, that the money will come where you can set up your own office, have your own books, have your own tapes, and you be the head of it and the sole boss, because I'm going to tell you what to do, not some man tell you what to do. And by December the 1st, that's 1963, you'll have in your hands, you see, after everything's paid and everything's cleared out, you'll have in your hands $4,000 to get you headed this direction. For I've sent my angels out to cause the money to come. But I came to Tulsa. I never told Lee Eller that. He may not even know that till now. But he was president here. God, one of those angels tapped him. He didn't see him. He didn't even know it. But the Spirit witnessed to his heart. And he pushed a little extra. No, he didn't make any drives for money. But just a man who owned a car lot. You see, sells cars. Just a layman. But the Spirit of God could speak to him. And God used him. And when that meeting was over, all my needs was met and all my bills was paid and we were operating, and I had just exactly to the penny what the Lord told me I'd have. And that was the beginning of this ministry. Glory to God, hallelujah to Jesus. Amen. Well, I can tell you some more, but that's enough to illustrate what I'm talking about. Blessed be the name of the Lord. So those things do happen. Those things do happen. Now, let me emphasize this. Although God does lead us through visions and other supernatural manifestations, I would encourage you not to seek a vision. I didn't. Don't seek those things. Amen.
1: Amen.
0: Don't seek a vision, because you might get out beyond the word where the devil can deceive you. We often prefer to have more direct word of guidance, but we don't always have it. So don't try to manufacture it if it's not there. Nowhere does the Bible say that they sought these things, that they were seeking a vision when it came. They just happened without their seeking for them. Be content. If that's all you ever have is just a witness, be content to follow the witness. Amen. But educate and train and develop your human spirit where that witness becomes real and more real to you. Hallelujah. And then if God sees fit for these supernatural visitations and manifestations, well, just thank God for them and let's move on with Him. Hallelujah. But know that the angels of God are with you and your angels with you, whether you ever see them or whether you don't. Amen. Now then, I want to go just a step further here tonight, and I'll pick up in the morning and go along with it. If we're going to be led by the Spirit, and if our spirits, as Proverbs 20:27 said, the spirit of man is the candle of the Lord. The spirit of man, your spirit is the candle of the Lord, searching all the inward parts of the belly. If He's going to enlighten you and guide you through your spirit, then you need to become more spirit conscious. Now, one thing that has held us back in the Christian world as a whole is that we're more physical conscious and body conscious and mental conscious and soul conscious than we are spirit conscious. And we've developed the body and we've developed the soul or the mind, but we've left the spirit of man almost untouched. Well, I have a tape that has helped many. I've made mention to the fact of one of our board of directors. With $50, he went into business. But he said he didn't marry, you see, till he was old. And he had married. And he said, I listened to Brother Hagin's tapes. And they were about three of them particular. On faith, how to turn your faith loose, how to use your faith. And then on how to train the human spirit. And I'd go to bed every night, listen to that tape. I'd put it on while I'm shaving, getting up in the morning time. I listened over and over, probably hundreds of times, until that message got in my spirit. And by listening to my spirit and using my faith, in a matter of 5, 6, 7 years, I've turned that $50 into, the other day, we checked up on it, you know, the auditors, my net worth now is $30 million. That wasn't a preacher.

0: as a businessman. He said to me, I've seen it, some land that he bought. He said to me one time when I was out there, he said, I'd tried to buy this land from this man right on the freeway, south of Los Angeles towards San Diego. He said, I'd offered him so much money for it, he'd turned me down. And then he said, I'd sold another little piece of property and I had just, you know, a lot of times you'd be worth a lot and don't have a little money on hand. I only had $30,000 on hand. And he said, as I was shaving, now listen to me, as I was shaving and listening again, as I'd listened dozens upon dozens of times to the tape, How to Train the Human Spirit, he said, my spirit spoke to me. The Holy Spirit in his spirit, you see. He said, you go back to that man and buy that land. You missed it. You didn't go in faith. You went and asked him if you wanted to sell it. You go tell him you've come to buy it. You asked him if you wanted to sell it. He said, no. You go down there and tell him you've come to buy the land. He said, I walked out and said to my wife, I'm going down there and buy that land for Mr. So-and-so this morning. She laughed at him. Why, she said, there's other people been trying to buy it. He offered him more money. He said, that's all right, you watch it. My spirit told me to do it. I'm going to obey my spirit. He said, I went down there, knocked on that old farmer's door because the land did belong to a farmer. And he said, I said to him, Mr. So-and-so, I've come to buy that land. He didn't ask him. He didn't tell him, do you want to sell it? The man said, I guess you want to give me the same thing you offered me before. He said, yes, sir. Well, he said, you know so-and-so, and he knew this land dealer. He said, yesterday he offered me so much, several thousand dollars more for it. But something on the inside of me tells me to sell it to you. You can have it. Praise God. Well, he gave him $999,000, almost a million for this piece of land. He only had the $30,000 to put up in escrow, you see. Went to the bank, borrowed the rest of it, sold half of the land to a fellow who wanted to build houses on it, sold it to enough to clear all the other land, and then on the other land he put in shopping centers and business buildings and so on and so forth. Praise God, listening to his spirit. I'm well satisfied God would do more for all of us, but too many times I think we sat down by the side of the road under a tent or somewhere and said, well, after all now, the Bible said, having bread and water to be content, and so I'm just going to be content. After all, I don't want anything of this old world's goods, you know. After all, when we all get to heaven. Now, wait a minute. Wait a minute. You see, people act like this world's good and everything here belongs to the devil because most of it's in the devil's possession. You know it don't belong to the devil. It really belongs to us. The devil stole it. Did you hear me? God made all of it for his man Adam. It really belongs to God. He said, the world, the fullness thereof, the Lord's. Cattle of a thousand hills, the Lord's. Silver and the gold, all the Lord. Everything belongs to the Lord, belongs to me. And he turned over to his man Adam, said, I give you dominion over all of it. And the devil lied to him. He committed high treason, sold out. But thank God Jesus came to redeem it back. Praise God. There's no use letting the devil defeat us. We need to listen. Learn to listen to the Spirit. Learn to listen to our own spirit. Train our spirit. Now, how are you going to do that? Your spirit can be educated, can be trained, just as really as your mind is educated. It can be built up in strength. Your spirit can, just like your body can be built up in strength. Now, how's it coming about? How are you going to do it? All right, let me tell you what the Bible said, because that's the way we know. It comes, number one, by meditation in the Word of God. That's the way it comes. Remember what God said to Joshua? Oh, this will work for everybody. Here's a little formula. Bless God, if you want to sit around and gripe and fuss and let things go by, that's not my fault. I'm going to tell you how to get there. If you don't get there, just be your own fault. Amen. Like I said the other night, somebody wants to go to Oklahoma City, I can tell you how to go to get there. Now, if you want to sit around and while your life away instead of wisdom in Oklahoma City, if I knew how I'd get there, well, that's not my fault. I told you how to get there. Now, God said to Joshua way back there in Joshua chapter 1 verse 8. Joshua chapter 1 verse 8. This book of the law shall not depart out of thy mouth, but thou shalt meditate therein day and night, that thou mayest observe to do all according to all that's written therein. Now listen, for then thou shalt make thy way prosperous. God didn't want him to be prosperous. Why did he tell him how to prosper for? Amen. And then thou shalt have good success. Yes. God didn't want you to be successful. Why did he tell you how to be successful? Sure, he wanted Joshua to be successful. He wants you to be successful. Now, paraphrasing that truth in New Testament language, you just simply say the Word of God, particularly the New Covenant, the New Testament, shall not depart out of your mouth, but meditate therein day and night. For then you will make your way prosperous and you will have good success. If you ever want to do anything great in life, if you ever want to mount anything in life, take time to meditate. Take time to meditate in the Word of God. Start out just 10, 15 minutes a day. At least that much. Then build up. But start out every day. Take time to meditate. Take time to meditate.
1: We've been listening for the last several minutes to a portion of a teaching series on how you can be led by the Spirit of God by Brother Hagin. This is an outstanding teaching series. The cost of the CDs, if you want to order them, is for set number one, which is the first six messages, a total of $45. That includes the shipping charge. And the second set is only four messages, so that would be available to you for $30. That includes the cost of shipping. If you want all of them, both sets, is a grand total of $75, including the shipping.
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1: Let's take a quick look at the weather for the Amarillo area. High temperature today, low 80s. Tonight, overnight low about 60 degrees. Tomorrow, high temperature, low 80s with a southwest breeze. Thursday, high temperature, low 80s.
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5: Well, welcome once again to Dr. James Dobson's Family Talk. I'm Roger Marsh. 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We're talking about Christians and voting and why the 2026 midterm election could shape up to be one of the most, if not the defining moment in American history. And I know, Gary, not to sound like a broken record, and for those of you who may not be familiar, records are those vinyl recordings that you put on the turntable and they spin around, and sometimes when they break, it would just sit there and stop at the same place over and over again. But this, I mean, this really is, this is not a false alarm that we're sounding here.
6: No, it really isn't, Roger. And, you know, there's caucuses inside the Congress. So there's a black caucus and there's a really conservative caucus that's even more conservative than the typical Republican. I think there's an Hispanic caucus and so forth. I believe we will have a socialist caucus. Mm-hmm. In the House of Representatives this November.
5: There will be that many socialists in the House.
6: Yes.
5: Wow.
6: Yeah. And of course, I want to remind people again, because there's a lot of confusion about what a socialist is. Marx himself said socialism is the first step to Marxism. And Marxism is always godless. And most of the socialists that are running are radical secularists. They not only don't believe in God or they're agnostics, but they mock those of us that do believe in God, and they call those of us that love God and love America Christian nationalists, which is sort of a scary sounding term, you know? Mm-hmm. I grew up, everybody I knew were people that loved America. That was the World War II generation, my father's mm-hmm. generation. They loved America and they loved God. So this is a really incredible moment in America. And I don't know if all of our listeners are paying enough attention to know some of the things these candidates are promoting. They're talking about adding five or more additional justices to the Supreme Court. Mm-hmm. Now, just think about that for a second, because that means those appointees are not going to be believers. They're going to be secularists. They're going to be pro-abortion. They're going to be in favor of the LGBTQ agenda. And people might say, well, Donald Trump's still president. He'll be able to stop that. Well, Donald Trump will be stopped from putting the kind of justices he wants on the Supreme Court if these people get control of the United States Senate and the House of Representatives. They have proposed making the District of Columbia, which voted 98% for Kamala Harris, they're proposing that it be made a state. And that can be done by just a simple majority vote in the United States Congress. It doesn't need a supermajority or any of that. So they are intending to do things that will make it literally impossible for people like us ever to win another election again.
5: You know, whoever coined the phrase democratic socialist probably got a big raise from the DNC or whoever was behind this, because they have done just a spectacular job, and I mean this from a marketing standpoint, of how they couch and phrase the way that they are literally seeking to destroy and ruin our nation. Remember a couple of years ago, we had Ali Beth Stuckey here on the program, and she was talking about a book that she'd written called Toxic Empathy, which is such a great way to describe what they do, where they take Christian values and turn them against Christians for not supporting democratic socialist policies like transgenderism and abortion even after the labor and delivery takes place. And a lot of Christians fall victim to it. Well, I don't want to be seen as a mean person. I don't want to be seen as a person who hates America or doesn't love my neighbor. So therefore, I have to go along with this, right? And Gary, I appreciate the fact that you're telling us and encouraging us. No, we don't. If anything, don't let the Democrat in social democratic socialist lull you into a false sense of security that this is just another extension of the Democrat Party. This is an overtaking of the Democrat Party. I mean, it really is. It's what would have happened a lot sooner on a more national level if the Harris ticket had actually been successful in 2024. I think we'd be looking at that now. So this is a chance for us to kind of keep a stick in the door and keep that door open from, you know, getting it slammed shut on what's happening, and that will happen at the polls. And in here we are in the first week in October. It's already happening because of early voting.
6: Yes, it is happening, and the early voting is so important, Roger. I mean, you can, in many places you can go in person and early vote, or you can mail in your vote. Now, most of us have had real misgivings about mail-in voting. There was a commission set up, I believe, under Jimmy Carter, that looked at mail-in voting, and they concluded it was the form of voting that was most likely to be undermined by fraud and cheating for obvious reasons, because the vote is sometimes out of your possession and it goes into the post office or what happens there and so forth. But nonetheless, we haven't been able to change that. And if the left votes early, we got to be sure that we get our vote out early too. I remember just a couple of years ago, there was an election in Pennsylvania, and our people, most of them, waited until election day, and what happened? There was a hailstorm on election day in that part of Pennsylvania, and the our side had to spend millions of dollars, literally driving four-wheel vehicles to people's homes to try to get them in to vote in time. So we don't want to wait to the last minute. You could get sick. There could be an emergency in your home. You just got to vote and do it the most convenient way you can. If you don't like the mail-in, then go to the polling places early. Most states now have a couple-week period where there's polls where you can go into the booth, do your voting, and then you can rest and just watch the election returns on election night and hopefully celebrate with the rest of us when the votes are counted.
5: You know, another thing that has been happening more and more is there are certain states that have been banning a process called ballot harvesting, where people can collect ballots from other people and take them in. I mean, it's a type of thing where, you know, quite frankly, if you have an elderly parent, for example, and they can't physically get out, like my mom's 93 and she hasn't been in a car in years. Yes. You know, I mean, she's not going to drive anywhere to go and do this. My sister helps her vote, and she votes by mail, and she fills out the form and puts a stamp on, puts it in the post office box, or she'll drop it off at the polling place. And that's legal in a state like California. In some places, it's not. But Gary, you can imagine, we've heard the stories. There was a story just recently about a guy who was in Skid Row in Los Angeles who was going around to homeless people and getting them to sign certain things so they looked like they were registered voters, and then stuffing ballot boxes. And the idea that the elections need to be fair and need to be, you know, level and balanced, it's never been more critical than now. And I think, quite frankly, when you see who is accusing whom of actually doing the cheating, as it were, the reality is 60% of Americans in the 2024 election voted either early in person or they voted by mail. And that when that happens, the idea is that gives everybody enough time to get the ballot, to count it, to look at it, this, that, and the other thing. But some states will sit on them toward the end. And don't you find it a little odd? I think Pennsylvania was another one of those commonwealths as well, that during the 2020 election had a groundswell of ballots that showed up after the election, 3 days after the election, 4 days after the election. There's a big battle right now going on in the courts as to when you can actually mail in your ballot, when it actually, quote unquote, counts. And I think it's just interesting to see how many people are finally kind of taking the blinders off and saying, like you said, if I wait till the first Tuesday in November, and there might be a hailstorm or an earthquake or a flood or something like that that keeps us from actually voting, we have to be, as Christians, more proactive to get our vote in and make sure it actually counts.
6: Absolutely. You know, I noticed all the way back in the Reagan years this unusual phenomena. There would be elections, and sometimes they were close, and you would think that our side had won, and then the news would break that one of the people that worked at the polls was at home, and he opened his trunk a couple days later. Oh my goodness! There
5: Look
6: was a
5: I
6: box
5: found.
6: Of ballots there that he forgot to drop.
5: How'd that
6: off.
5: Get there? Yeah.
6: Yes. Yeah. And the really interesting thing about it, Roger, which made me, you know, I'm just a country boy, but made me a little suspicious. Every time they would find one of those boxes of ballots in somebody's trunks, all the ballots in there were people that voted Democrat. Wouldn't you
5: no,
6: think?
5: No, you're kidding.
6: That over time, there would be as many Republican lost boxes of ballots as Democrats. But mm-hmm. So, folks, we know there's cheating, but you can't let the cheating discourage you and lead you to stay home or to turn off from the system. You still have to vote. And we're making here in Washington a much better effort. The president's doing this. Our friends in Congress are doing this to make sure that every vote, every legal vote is counted and no other votes are counted. Mm-hmm. So a lot of money will be spent for poll watchers, lawyers, and so forth. If you don't vote because of the cheating, the cheaters have won twice.
5: Right.
6: They've cast an illegal vote and they've stopped you from casting your legal vote.
5: Speaking of legal voting, as Christians, we believe, you know, we look at the words of Jesus. We were talking in our last get-together, Gary, about James Tallarico, who is running for the Senate as a Democrat in the state of Texas. He is a seminarian at Austin Seminary, which is a part of the Presbyterian Church USA, which is about as far left as you can get in terms of quote-unquote Christian seminaries. And
6: yes.
5: Yet, when you think about, you know, the things that he was part of an interview he gave recently to Jimmy Kimmel, he said, you know, if Jesus were to go to the Senate floor, I believe he would say, and he pulls out Matthew 25, and, you know, I was sick and you cut off my Obamacare. He was going on and on and on about things that he believes Jesus would say. Well, we know that when it came to government, Jesus said, give to Caesar the things that are Caesar's and give to God the things that are God's. To which I've always thought, okay, that means, well, be a good citizen, pay your taxes, obey the law. And if you have the opportunity to vote, vote. You really should. And we have an ebook in our Dr. James Dobson Family Resource Center at drjamesdobson.org. We have an ebook called Voting in the Church, Why Christians Engage the Public Square. I encourage you to click on drjamesdobson.org and search for that title, because that ebook was very, very popular during the last election cycle. And I know it's going to help a lot of people too, who might be sitting on the fence and saying, gosh, I don't know. You know, I mean, it just seems like I haven't voted recently, or I don't always vote. And does my vote really count? And a lot of Christians, I'm just going to hold my nose and not vote for anybody because I don't think God wants me participating in this. Gary, give us a little bit of exhortation, if you will, here as to why it's so important for Christians to vote.
6: Yeah, Dr. Dobson and I did a couple tours around the country in a number of different election years, and we'd get these big crowds, and the whole purpose of these events we were doing was to tell those people they had to show up, just like they showed up for the event to listen to Dr. Dobson and myself and some others. That's the way they needed to show up on election day and in the pre-voting and so forth. In a constitutional republic like ours, Lincoln said, the people are everything. So we have this incredible and still in many ways rare right to vote. And when we don't vote, we leave the public square to people who have a vision about what America should be and what our children ought to be taught about life and death, love and sex, freedom and slavery, quite different than the vision that we have. So if we don't show up, we set ourselves up for being governed by people who will be completely hostile to everything that we believe in.
5: Right.
6: Now, we've already lost, Roger, some important areas of public life. The teacher unions are virtually Marxist unions. I mean, I'm not exaggerating. What the resolutions they pass at their conventions are resolutions that would shock the average parent. But it explains what we know is going on in a lot of classrooms. The same way with the faculties of our major universities. Why do so many people kids come out of our schools believing that socialism is a good thing and believing that free markets are a bad thing? Or think that socialism is better than a country like America that's a constitutional republic? So we've lost some of those areas. We can't afford to lose the governing part of America. And why is so much of what's going on aimed at confusing Christians? Why does Mr. Tallarico suggest that Jesus would like his platform, would like Tallarico's platform?
5: Yeah.
6: Look, if Jesus walked into the United States Senate, he wouldn't be yelling at those senators about why they had this amount of money or that amount of money in the food stamp program or in Obamacare. He would be going into the Senate saying, why did you vote to let my creation, those little innocent babies, be killed in the womb? He would be saying, why are you telling the little children that bear my image that they can choose what gender they want to be? The idea that Tallarico would try to get Jesus to be a socialist endorsing his platform. And isn't it interesting, Roger, when a conservative Christian runs for office and quotes the Bible accurately, the same people like Tallarico accuse us of violating the separation of church and state.
5: Right.
6: So they want it both ways, but it shows you how important Christian voters are. They want to confuse us. They want to demoralize us. They want us to believe it doesn't matter, because they know if we show up in proportion to our numbers, we will be able to save America again, just like has happened time after time after time.
5: You know, Gary, it was interesting this past weekend. Lisa and I were in church listening to our pastor talk about Joshua, and he was describing the different areas that Joshua and the Israelites literally were able to take. You know, once you get into the promised land, and then they're here, the different areas for the 12 tribes. And every single time, something I hadn't really put together, every single time God said, I am giving you this land, now go fight for it. And I thought, well, you know, here's the land. We just go in and we set up shop. But they met passionate, vicious hostility everywhere they went. But God said, but that's your land. So when you engage in the battle, I will fight with you and you will be victorious. I wonder how many Christians are looking at Election Day 2026 in the same way, saying, look, God has given us this land based on the fact that we have acknowledged him. He's given us this country, this nation, and we've squandered it. I mean, in many different areas, as you mentioned, my parents were both public school teachers. They wouldn't recognize the California Teachers Association or the National Education Association based on what, I mean, my mom brought Dr. Dobson's film series to her public school. A third of the teachers used to meet in Bible study every Wednesday. I used to join them on occasion. It was that was in the early 1980s. Can you imagine something like that happening now? I mean, there's no way. And yet, when it comes to the election, we don't necessarily need to take up arms, per se. We have one of the strongest weapons. Well, we have two. The power of prayer and the ballot box. Talk about why this is where our new battlefield really is. And it is a battlefield. And if we don't engage, we run the risk of being run over.
6: Yes. I mean, look, we've had to fight wars in our past. The American Revolution was a war.
5: Yes.
6: And we defied all the odds in order to be successful against the world's greatest power at the time. And if your kids weren't taught the real history of America, hopefully you were as a parent. I remember what that history taught, which was our founders knew the only way they could succeed was reliance on God.
5: Amen.
6: And they built the whole republic on it. And then again, we had just a horrendous civil war over a basic question. Can one man own another man? Of course he can't. It took us longer than it probably should have to come to grips with that. But we did. We're the only nation that fought a civil war to end slavery. 600,000 people died. Abraham Lincoln wrote an inaugural address, his second inaugural address, that refers directly to the Bible or indirectly a dozen times, saying that it was God that both judged us for the sin of slavery, but also rescued us. Then World War II, we beat the Nazis and the Japanese warlords. The Cold War, we defeated Soviet communism. So we have had to fight wars, actual wars, that preserved us as one nation under God. Now we just got to vote. We just got to be Christian citizens and fulfill that responsibility. And I actually think, Roger, it's a sin to not do that. If Christ came back after the day before Election Day, of course the election would be canceled and every knee would
5: we
6: bend
5: have
6: and
5: this
6: every
5: problem. Yeah.
6: Right, every head would bow. But I wouldn't want to stand before the throne and try to explain why, when elections were deciding whether this would be one nation under God or not, I decided to be a pacifist and set it out. Mm-hmm. So it's really, really important. I don't want history to record that it was this generation of Christians that did not rise to the occasion, did not do what had to be done. And you mentioned what school used to be like with your parents, Christians, and teachers. You know, Roger, I was thinking about this the other day. If Martin Luther King were alive today, you know, he was the Reverend Martin Luther King. Mm-hmm. He based his entire appeal for civil rights based on the idea that that skin color was beside the point. We were made in the image of God, and the color of our skin is the least important thing about him. If he tried to give that message based on his Bible, biblical beliefs, he wouldn't be allowed in a public school today. Mm. It wouldn't be some white segregationist standing in the schoolhouse door. It would be the leftist controlling our school system that would say, hey, pastor, you can't come in here and start quoting the Bible. So think about how much we've already lost and why we must draw the line now and come out by the millions in just a couple of weeks.
5: Well, you know, Gary, it's interesting when you think about Dr. King and the way that that he handled business, of course, biblically, the way that he organized people to rally against injustice, but their presence, just showing up, you know, turning the other cheek. I remember having a conversation on our program with Dr. Alveda King, Dr. King's yes. niece, and describing the night that their home was almost firebombed. Mm. I think they firebombed the back of it, and how she was so angry. She said, I hated every white person in our neighborhood. And she said, my dad went out very calmly, and he said, I want everyone to go home. Just go home, all the neighbors that were around there. And he realized that half the people who were in the neighborhood didn't live in the neighborhood. They were part of this group that was there to kind of raise yes. terror. And she said, I learned so much about presence and about patience and about trusting God, but I also learned about what it means to show up. And I think that this is the message that you're sending here and encouraging us to do, and our listeners here for Dr. James Dobson's Family Talk, is to show up on Election Day. And you can do so ahead of time, too. As we mentioned before, nearly 60% of those who voted in the last general election in 2024 either did so early, they did it early in person, or they did it through the mail. If you have the opportunity to vote early, we encourage you to do so. It cuts down on voter fraud. If you are part of an organization like Pastor Jack Hibbs in Southern California, Jack's church, Calvary Chapel, Chino Hills, actually serves as a drop-off center where you can actually, they will harvest ballots there. You can drop it off and you don't have to worry about getting it turned in because they turn them in by the thousands. Be that place that says, this election matters, and take the words of Gary Bauer to heart, saying that this, I mean, it really is a part of our sin nature to not want to get involved. And this is a place where we can stand up and get involved. Gary, you've got 60 seconds left in our program time. Take the final moments of our time together here to really give us that final oomph that get us across the finish line for election 2026.
6: Well, Roger, as you know, I've been in this game a long time, and I'm going to make a little bit of a prediction here. I believe the night after the election, the day after the election, there may be as many as 7 Senate seats and maybe several dozen House seats that are so close that there's going to be recounts, or the counting will go on for a few days.
5: Wow.
6: And that means that if we show up, that we could be the difference in whether the House and Senate remain in conservative hands or not. It literally could get down to one extra vote in each precinct in a congressional district or each precinct in a state that will determine the election. So you out there that go to church on Sunday and you go to work on Monday, you got to be in the voting booth on Tuesday if you haven't already voted, because that can make the difference in whether or not your children and your grandchildren will grow up in a shining city on a hill.
5: I love that. And don't forget to visit us at drjamesdobson.org or call a member of our constituent care team at 877-732-6825. 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Again, for more information on that, you'll find it by calling a member of our constituent care team at 877-732-6825. 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Or by going online to drjamesdobson.org. And just search for that title, Christians and the Right to Vote. 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Gary Bauer, always a pleasure. Thank you for this pep talk that we in the body of Christ desperately needed before the midterm election 2026. 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Gary, thanks for being with us today here on the program.
6: Thank you, Roger. I'm proud to be on the same team with you.
5: For all of us here at Family Talk and the Dr. James Dobson Family Institute, I'm Roger Marsh. Thanks so much for listening today. Be sure to join us again next time right here for the next edition of Dr. James Dobson's Family Talk, the voice you trust for the family you love. This has been a presentation of the Dr. James Dobson Family Institute. This is Roger Marsh. Since 2010, the Dr. James Dobson Family Institute has been guiding families through life's challenges with God's wisdom, and it's made possible by your faithful generosity. 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
7: Hello, I'm Jerry Stewart, and this is One Moment in America. We've all seen the pictures of Uncle Sam dressed up in his colorful red, white, and blue suit, wearing that top hat. But where did that first picture of Uncle Sam come from, and why does he look that way? Listen to this story. Why does Uncle Sam look the way he does? Some say that his tall, thin appearance with the top hat and beard is meant to be in the likeness of President Abraham Lincoln, but that doesn't appear to be so. According to my research, the best-known image of Uncle Sam appeared on the cover of a magazine, Leslie's Weekly, published July 6, 1916. The artist was James Flagg. The model? According to Flagg, he couldn't afford a live model, so he used his own likeness. And the picture stuck. How fascinating. I'm Jerry Stewart, and that was One Moment in America.
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9: Senator Josh Hawley recently said what the pro-life movement has been wanting to hear. Speaking at the Family Research Council's Pray, Vote, Stand Summit, Senator Hawley called for a nationwide ban on mifepristone, the abortion drug. In his words, quote, "It's turning every mailbox in America into a Planned Parenthood." And he's right. Since the Biden FDA allowed abortion pills by mail, these deadly concoctions now account for the majority of all abortions in America. Hawley cited insurance data showing nearly 11% of women suffer serious adverse events like sepsis, hemorrhaging, infection. The abortion industry calls this safe. Tell that to the women in the emergency rooms. It's time to ban the drug that's killing these babies.
8: Join our Life Defenders team today. 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
1: My name's Daxton Stemfield, and it's Johnny T's Tuesday.
0: Oh, yeah, that too.
2: Already?
0: Yeah, already.
2: Man, what an exciting day.
0: Comes around pretty fast, actually.
2: It does. That's all right. We can handle it.
0: Yeah. Last night, my wife's sister, who lives with us, she said, well, it's we're coming up on Tuesday already, and this is also the ninth week of school, the last week of the first quarter.
2: Wow. How interesting.
0: So.
2: That's fun.
0: Wow.
2: It's flying by. We're in accelerated times.
0: It's amazing. Seemed like it just started the other day, and now it's already coming to the end of the first 9 weeks. Well, let's check out some texts here. Some greetings from people. That always
2: greetings
0: blesses us to see what people are saying. And we have something here from Delbert this morning. Good morning. God's blessings to Pastor Ricky and Brother Tom Johnny T.
2: Thank you.
0: And he always encloses a scripture reference. This one's Proverbs 10:6. NRV translation, blessings are like crowns on the heads of those who do right. Blessings are like crowns on the heads of those that do right. That was a good one, wasn't it?
2: Yes. Proverbs what?
0: That was Proverbs 10 and verse 6. Proverbs 10 and verse 6.
2: Very good. Good one. Thanks, Dilbert.
0: And we heard from Jimmy Ford. Good morning, Pastor Ricky and Johnny T. T-G-I-J-T-T. Thank God it's Johnny T Tuesday. That's what. T-G-I-J-T-T.
2: This is an acronym.
0: Y'all have a blessed day and pass it on, he says. Thank you for blessing my day. Thank you, Brother Jimmy Ford. Tony. And Quanah says, morning. Again, it's very nice outside. And she said, I had to look up when early voting starts so I could tell the ones who help out what I call the shop that we volunteer at. We're all seniors and volunteers there. Y'all take care, she
2: Good
0: says.
2: Deal.
0: All right. We take our care and cast it on the Lord is what we do.
2: Cast it on the Lord. Praise.
0: Thank you for that. And I think if you waited till today in Texas to get registered to vote, you waited a day too late.
2: I think Oklahoma has till the 9th, but in Texas it was yesterday.
0: Oh, okay. You are right. You are right about that. So... we have a lot of Oklahoma listeners, so y'all still have
2: A day or two.
0: Few days by us. Imagine most people that listen to us are already registered to vote.
2: Absolutely.
0: I texted my granddaughter yesterday.
2: Yes.
0: That turned 18 on the 4th day of September to ask her if she had registered to vote. And I got a text back from her yesterday evening. And let's see if I can find that quick. Oh, here it is. Hers is in a special place on my phone. She says, I said, did you get registered to vote? She said, I believe I registered when I got my new license. I said, that's great. She said, yes, sir.
2: Wonderful.
0: So I said to her, I remember the ministry here doesn't endorse people as a ministry.
2: Correct.
0: But we all have our preferences.
2: Correct.
0: So I says to my granddaughter, help us elect Ken Paxton to the U.S. Senate. She said, yes, sir. And I texted Pastor Jeremy earlier in the day, yesterday, pretty early in the day.
2: Yes.
0: I said, if you're going to school, check up with all of those that have turned 18 and see if they're registered. I remember when I finally got old enough to vote. First presidential candidate that I voted for was Richard Nixon.
2: That's good.
0: So it goes way back, doesn't it?
2: It does. I remember in school, senior year, around government, half a semester of government, the teacher, and she never was, she never, you could never tell what side she was on.
0: Uh-huh.
2: You just couldn't. She was right down the middle, but she would say over and over and over in that class, if everybody that turned 18 would register to vote, y'all could make any law you wanted to and pass it.
0: Well, that's pretty neat to tell the students that.
2: Now, looking back, now knowing what I know, there were a lot of liberals back in the day whenever I was in school, and I didn't know what they were. I just didn't like them.
0: Yeah.
2: But the government teacher, you didn't know what she was. I could not tell.
0: Uh-huh.
2: She would never, because I kind of liked her.
0: Yeah.
2: But she never, you know what I'm saying? But mm-hmm. she would say that over and over and over. She said, one time, this was crazy. She said, if y'all wanted marijuana passed, y'all could write a law. If enough of you would just register to vote, you could get it passed. Hmm. She was saying back in that, 1986 when I graduated.
0: Well, that part wasn't very smart for her to say that.
2: No, but she was just using that as an example to get people to register to vote. Yeah. But I didn't like that. No, that wasn't good. But I'm just saying she just used that as an example.
0: Yeah, I understand.
2: Crazy. But she never would like, she never was like some of the other teachers, I could tell. You know what I mean? Uh-huh. I didn't know what that was. I couldn't identify it, but I do know what it is now.
0: Ah, uh-huh. Okay.
2: But her using that example, she could have been a liberal. If you think about it.
0: Could have been.
2: Yeah, she could have been.
0: Okay, let's take a look at the weather right now. It's 58 degrees in Amarillo and Wheeler and Pampa.
2: It's kind of chilly out there.
0: It is. That's why I wore my jacket today. And Canyon, it's 59 degrees.
2: Woo!
0: In Mobility, it's 56. And McLean, it's not changing, even though I pushed the button. And there it is. It's 58 degrees in McLean. In Shamrock, it's 59.
2: Mm.
0: In Clarendon, it's 59 degrees. In Borger, it's 60. In Channing, it's 55. And Guymon and Perryton, it's 59. In Radon, Oklahoma, it's 59. In Elk City, it's 57. Childress, 59. And in Quanah, it's 60 degrees.
2: Hmm.
0: Vernon has 59 degrees. Altus, 58. Way down yonder in Beaumont, it's 71 degrees. In Mule Shoe, it's 55. In Channing and Clovis, it's 55 degrees.
3: Sponsoring weather reports on this station is Johnny Velasquez and his Market Square stores. Locations of the stores are in Wheeler, Shamrock, Wellington, and two Oklahoma stores, Cheyenne and Hinton. Johnny's continuous support since 1986 is the longest of any business mentioned on the Kingdom Keys Network. We appreciate that. And we also appreciate it every time someone tells Johnny thanks.
0: All right, the high temperature yesterday in Amarillo was, there it is, 76 degrees.
2: That's pleasant.
0: Yeah, that was pretty nice, wasn't it?
2: Yes, sir.
0: Today, look for it to be in the low 80s and wind about 10 to 15. From the southwest. Right now, our wind is 3 to 4.
2: How wonderful.
0: Mm-hmm. Mm. Did you see the moon this morning?
2: Mm-hmm.
0: Did you see it when it had that dot on the top of that star?
2: Yes, there's a star there.
0: It looked like a star sitting right on top of the moon, didn't it?
2: Mm-hmm.
0: I took several pictures of that.
2: Hmm.
0: I thought, that is amazing.
2: That is amazing.
0: I don't think I've ever seen that before.
2: Huh, I was wondering what that star was. Uh-huh. I mean, you know, if it's
0: looked like it's right directly on top
2: something.
0: Of the moon. It,
2: mm-hmm.
0: Yeah, it has to be a, well, it doesn't have to be a planet. It could be a star, but I imagine it's a planet.
2: Pretty big.
0: Yeah, man. It's too bright to be a star, so
2: exactly.
0: It's probably a planet.
2: Mm-hmm.
0: Anyway, the low tonight, about 60.
2: Mm.
0: Tomorrow's high, low 80s, with a very light breeze.
2: Mm.
0: Thursday, sunny skies, high temperature, low 80s. Friday and Saturday, low 80s. Sunday, mid 80s. Monday, which is a holiday.
2: It is?
0: About 80 degrees. Well, that's Columbus Day.
2: Oh, Columbus Day.
0: Mm-hmm.
2: Ah.
0: So, I had someone worked for us once as our secretary. She gave me a list of all of the days that we should take off or allow our workers to take off.
2: Mm.
0: And she, everything that could work as a holiday. Valentine's Day.
2: Oh, yeah.
0: St. Patrick's
2: Just
0: Day.
2: Just put them all in there, huh?
0: She had a list.
2: Woo!
0: She gave me the list, and I smiled. She didn't get them all those days off, though.
2: Yeah.
0: But that was funny.
2: Mm-hmm.
0: Record high for this date is 92. We're glad we're out of the 90s.
2: Mm.
0: And the record low for this date is 34. I'm glad we're not into the 30s yet.
2: Mm. Yeah, that's right. Glad.
0: Becky Stinnett says, good morning.
2: Good morning.
0: Pastor Rick and brother Johnny T. I'm still confused. And yes, angry when I talk to people my age who proudly state that they've never voted.
2: Oh, wow.
0: You know, if somebody my age told me that, I'd say, you need to repent. You should be ashamed
2: yes,
0: of yourself.
2: Yes, should be ashamed of yourself. Wow. Absolutely. Well, they're the reason.
0: But the reason they gave her.
2: I want to hear this. Ugh.
0: Their pastors had never told them it was their duty to vote.
2: Man.
0: They were told that we are not of this world, so your election were none of their business.
2: Ridiculous.
0: That is ridiculous.
2: Because you pay taxes in this world, you follow the laws of the land, but when you don't vote, you have no say in any of that.
0: Wow.
2: That's ridiculous.
0: You know what? If my pastor, which my pastor's not going to say this, because my pastor is my son, he knows better.
2: Mm-hmm.
0: But if I was in a church and a pastor says we're not of this world, so elections are none of our business,
2: mm-hmm. Mm-hmm.
0: I would say, Pastor, this is my last day to come to this church.
2: Yes, that's right. We're done.
0: I'm not going to a church where they blatantly teach something that is wrong. Jesus said we are the salt of the earth.
2: That's right.
0: If the salt loses its savor, they will trod you underfoot.
2: And that's what they're...
0: That means they're going to come after you sooner or later to shut down your churches, take over, tell you what you can and can't do.
2: Mm.
0: Some people believe that the government has that authority now to tell you what you can and can't do.
2: Mm-mm. No. We're fighting two battles. We're fighting battles against Islam, and we're fighting battles against the left, woke.
0: Yeah.
2: Because and then you throw communism in there. I mean, really, it's three battles. Because they're using each other as tools. They're all aligned against Christians. I don't understand why people don't see this. They say they're Christian, but yet they're going to vote with the other side.
0: Yeah.
2: And lose their Christianity. I mean, it doesn't make any sense to me. But there's, you know, three battles we're up against. But we have to be standing our ground.
0: You got to stand your ground.
2: Stand your ground. If we don't, we'll lose it.
0: And you can't be afraid or intimidated.
2: No.
0: And just say, well, I'm not going to say anything, you know, play it safe.
2: Yeah, because you're not. You're giving the other side that.
0: That's not in the Bible where it says play it safe and don't speak on anything that you feel uncomfortable about.
2: I was reading something the other day, and it wasn't even talking about this, but it was a different topic. And cowards. It says in the Bible, cowards will not inherit. Say in the long list of sins, being a coward's a sin. So if you're afraid to go and register and vote, you're a coward.
0: Yeah.
2: You need to repent.
0: Yeah.
2: Grab some boldness and be salty.
0: Yeah.
2: And shine.
0: By the way, we have a good interview
2: with
0: Holly Jeffries that is coming up today.
2: Good.
0: Here on Kingdom Keys Network at 5 p.m.
2: 5 p.m. Yes.
0: Yeah.
2: Good.
0: Yeah.
2: That'll be a good one.
0: But you can't be afraid of the Internal Revenue Service. Good night.
2: No.
0: There's a lot of preachers that live in fear of that. 501c3. Well, the 501c3 is not what authorized us to preach, so it has no control over what we preach.
2: Correct. That is correct.
0: God is the one that has control over that.
2: That's right.
0: So I put personal

0: Just anybody they could, huh?
1: And the IRS.
0: Crazy.
1: Okay. So the IRS is the one that gave us some flack.
0: Ah.
1: Okay. So first of all, I showed the first agent that came to see us a stack of checks. It's probably about an inch or so thick of checks, canceled checks. I said, I paid for those ads. Here's the checks to the newspaper and the radio station. Now, he said, well, that's good enough for me.
0: Mm-hmm.
1: But it wasn't good enough for his supervisors. They kept coming after us. So they finally said they were going to ask me for two things. If I would agree to two things, then they would back off and leave us alone, and we would retain our 501c3. I said, well, what are they?
0: Mm-hmm.
1: And he said, well, don't, when you write letters, you know, even though I was paying for them,
0: right,
1: paying the postage and paying for the paper, you're putting at the bottom of them, Ricky File Pastor, Christian Center Church. Don't put that on those letters. I said, no, I won't agree to that because I have a right to identify who I am.
0: Mm-hmm.
1: And this guy, he's an IRS agent.
0: Mm-hmm.
1: He says, now listen, he said, if I was to put an endorsement letter out and put at the bottom of it my name and that I'm an agent for the IRS and put my badge number or whatever it is they had, he said, do you think people would not think that that was the IRS endorsing somebody? I said, you know, it really doesn't matter what people think. You have a right to do that, don't you? And he said, yes.
0: Yeah. Well, you have the right to do that. Hmm?
1: Yeah. So they said two things. See, don't put your name on there. I said, no, I won't agree to that. What's the second thing? They said, don't endorse people from the pulpit. I said, no, I won't agree to that either, because I have a right to preach and say whatever I want in the pulpit. That's not the church that's saying that. I'm saying that on my own.
0: Mm-hmm.
1: So at first when they called, he said that he's going to talk to me about these things. I said, go right ahead. I've got the tape recorder on, and we're ready. He said, oh, you can't record it. I said, well, you understand, you know, we're talking about taking the 501c3 from our church.
0: Mm-hmm.
1: And so since I have to report to the church what's going on here, I need to go ahead and record it. He said, well, you can't. He said, if it's to be recorded, you would have to write to us and ask for permission. And if we granted it, we would be the ones that recorded it. And I said, well, anytime you call, I'll have the recorder on.
0: Hmm.
1: He said, okay, we can't talk about it then. And that time he hung up, see. And then they called back later with those two
0: stipulations.
1: And all I'm saying that for, I know I've told that story a lot of times, but the reason is you don't have to be scared.
0: Correct.
1: There's another time later here in Amarillo after we started our church here that I joined with other pastors. There's not a plethora of them, but there's a few.
0: A few. Mm-hmm.
1: That we preached specifically a political type sermon.
0: Correct.
1: And mailed it, the recording of it, to the IRS.
0: I remember that.
1: Mm-hmm.
0: I do remember that, yes. That is correct. You know what? I think they're using that. I'm talking about pastors. I think they use that excuse because truly down deep, they're scared of their people. They're really not afraid of the IRS.
1: True.
0: They use that as, well, we're kind
1: they
0: of
1: use
0: afraid.
1: That as their cop-out.
0: A cop-out, right.
1: See?
0: Because they're really more afraid of what sister so-and-so or brother so-and-so think instead of preaching the gospel.
1: And if it came that's right down to it, where they said, okay, you'll lose your 501c3 now, I'd say, well, let me be first in line to surrender it because I'm not going to quit telling the truth.
0: Correct. Mm-hmm. Right. That's just it's just a cop-out. So, preach the truth. Preach the truth boldly.
1: Okay, let's talk about
0: unapologetic.
1: That leads to this. Stand up, pastors. America needs you.
0: Hey.
1: These are words from Gary Bauer. He says, this is the message

0: stand up, Pastor. Step up. America needs you. That's the message from the new president of the Southern Baptist Convention. His name is Willie Rice.
1: Ah.
0: And he's telling pastors all over America this same message. He's telling them to step up. Don't be afraid to get involved in the political process, because America needs their voices now more than ever.
1: Yes.
0: Our founding fathers declared that our rights and our liberty come from God, not government. They believed only a virtuous people gathered, grounded in religion and morality could remain free. But over time, the lies of the left took root. The wall of separation between church and state became, keep your religion out of politics, or you can't legislate morality, they said. Sadly, atheists are now the most politically active group in America. The left has no problem legislating its immorality.
1: Correct. Correct.
0: When they force Christians to subsidize abortion on demand and humiliate our daughters by allowing boys into girls' bathrooms, that is forcing their religion on us. That's the left we're talking about. So Reverend Rice, again, he's the new president of the Southern Baptist Convention, is urging pastors to speak out about politics, because so many so-called political issues are, in fact, moral issues.
1: They are.
0: Don't stand there in the pulpit and say, I can't say anything about abortion because it's a political thing.
1: Well, exactly. Okay, so let's take the Dallas area. One of the casinos or, what do you call it, horse racing tracks over in Ruidosa, moving their facility to the Dallas, Texas area. Right? So what do you think is going to be next? Legalized gambling in Texas. Mm-hmm. So if the church sets out because we don't want to get involved, well, that's going to pass.
0: Sure. Sure.
1: That's going to pass. Yeah. And that's morality right there. Mm-hmm. It's wrong.
0: Sad thing about that is a lot of church members will place a bet.
1: Ah, see, there you go. That's the reason.
0: There you go. We need a revival, don't we?
1: We need a revival.
0: Well, there's one going on in some places. In a recent interview, this Brother Rice said many political issues are at stake, but at their heart, they are theological issues and moral issues that strike at the very center of what we believe to be true and what we believe people need to know in order to flourish personally and as a culture. And he said, I've been preaching. No, this is Gary Bauer that said this. I've been preaching this for decades.
1: Yeah. Wow.
0: He also says, Gary Bauer does, that the left, the religious left, is lying. The religious left, they don't have any problem speaking up in churches and saying whatever they want.
1: Oh, and they have been. They do.
0: Take Alexandria Ocasio-Cortez.
1: Mm-hmm.
0: She was speaking from the pulpit of a Catholic church in Syracuse, New York.
1: Mm-hmm.
0: And she warned the congregation that conservatives are trying to make us turn against our immigrant brothers and sisters. These are illegal aliens. They're not our immigrant brothers.
1: No, there's no immigrant.
0: But she's saying this in the pulpit of a church. Conservatives are not critical of legal immigrants. Mm. We welcome legal immigrants. We're fighting against illegal alien invasion. Really slick is how the left, you know, messes with the terminology.
1: The terminology.
0: For the purpose of deceiving you.
1: Right. They've been doing it for a long time.
0: Mm-hmm.
1: I remember in the day whenever they the right never would have anybody come to church and to speak. Reverend, what do you call them, Jesse Jackson and Al Sharpton, they were always
0: all
1: in the pulpit. And all the churches all over, it was all over the news. They were up there just going at it.
0: Uh-huh.
1: And I often wondered, why is our side, we can't do that?
0: And who came against them and said, you're going to cost that church his 501c3?
1: Nobody.
0: Well, Alexandria Ocasio-Cortez is making a totally bizarre argument, but it's an example of the radical left, along with radical Islam, saying the same thing. They have things in common. So you have this Mohammed El Sayed and the Zoran Mandami and AOC, all wanting to fundamentally transform the country into a Marxist hellhole. Mm. That's the terminology of Gary Bauer.
1: Well,
0: he's bold. Thank God for him.
1: Yeah, thank God for him.
0: I interviewed him once.
1: Man.
0: That was fun to interview him.
1: Mm-hmm.
0: 47 voter registrations for one person.
1: Uh-oh. That sounds like some cheating.
0: This is from Mike Lindell. You know who he is?
1: I do. He was on last night.
0: He was where?
1: Let me think about it. Was it Flashpoint? No, it was the one after Flashpoint. What Victory News, that one after. Mike Lindell was on it. Man, he was talking.
0: Okay, well,
1: it was a great interview.
0: He had something to say yesterday, and this that I'm about to read to you.
1: Good.
0: He said, I want everybody to pay attention to what's happening in Michigan right now.
1: Mm-hmm.
0: Macomb County Clerk Anthony Forlini says local clerks in his county have been hit with more than 5,000 voter registration cards. Many are for people who are already registered.
1: Wow.
0: Contain signatures that don't match existing records or otherwise require clerks to spend hours determining whether they're legitimate.
1: Mm.
0: And this is what one clerk reported. One clerk reportedly received 47 registrations for the same person. Registrations for the same person. Forlini says some clerks estimate that 9 out of 10 of the registrations they're receiving are not legitimate. Think about what this means for the people who actually have to run an election. Instead of spending their time administering an election, they're having to spend enormous amounts of time sorting through questionable registration paperwork and determining what is legitimate and what is not. And here's the question I keep coming back to, says Mike Lindell. Why is this happening? Who is submitting these registrations? Why are so many being submitted? Who's paying these people to collect them? How are duplicate or questionable registrations getting into the system? And most importantly, what happens to every one of these records? We need answers. We need documentation. We need transparency. And we need an election system where every registration can be traced and verified. That's why he says, I will not stop fighting for election security. The American people shouldn't have to depend on somebody's word that everything is fine. Show us the records. Show us the verification process. Show us how duplicates are handled.
1: Man.
0: Make the entire process transparent.
1: Right. It's unclassified, truth beyond headlines. It's right after Victory News.
0: Okay.
1: It's unclassified. Yeah.
0: Becky, it's Dennis, as I made a comment at someplace I can memorize with that illegals had no place in the United States and that we needed to deport them, but the legal immigrants who came in here legally had every right to obtain or to try to obtain the American dream.
1: Mm-hmm.
0: And this one person went off on me like a duck on water. How dare you judge whether or not they are legal or illegal? Only God can decide that.
1: No, that's not true.
0: That's not true.
1: That's not true. Man, people,
0: this is one of those things God delegated to people.
1: Exactly. Exactly. See, I think there's a spirit behind that.
0: Well, there is.
1: There is, because we were at a Republican event, you and I, and I don't remember how long ago, but we were downtown, and, well, Tom Sherland was there. It was when Tom Sherland was running for city council. I was sitting at his table.
0: Uh-huh.
1: And we were talking about this, and I had said something to the effect about government schools and how that politics is involved in that we as the church need to take a stand and be just as loud and vocal. This guy stood up and got all mad and jumped in my face. Thank God for Tom Sherland. Tom Sherland took his hand and pushed him back. And it almost got to be a physical altercation. And that guy was defending, telling us we need to stay out. And I'm like, no, we don't. That's the problem.
0: Yeah, yeah.
1: And that guy, I touched it. What happened is that spirit in him was just like that lady, whoever she was talking to. It's the same spirit, man. It's just not
0: How
1: right.
0: How dare you judge whether they're legal or illegal? Only God could decide.
1: No, that's She's, not true.
0: She said, well, God told us to have some common sense.
1: Yes, yes.
0: If you cross a border against the law, that is called illegal. That's called alien.
1: Right. And that's the law. I mean, if you're here illegally, that's see how twisted that gets so fast.
0: Yeah, if you really believe that kind of stuff,
1: that
0: person said to Becky, then you believe that we really should have no written laws,
1: right? And so what happens is you get confronted with that. Well, you start backing down. A lot of times, mm-hmm. people do, and that's not what we do. We take a stand and push back.
0: Well, I can tell you this much about Becky. She's not going to back down.
1: No, and that's great. Praise God for her.
0: Mm-hmm.
1: In her sphere of influence, praise
0: God. We have quite a number of bold people that listen to this.
1: Yes, yes, yes, yes. Yes.
0: So we hope to keep you fired up.
1: Keep you fired up and keep you encouraged.
0: Elections let you vote with your heart. This election demands that you vote with your head.
1: Your head.
0: Now, that's in an article that is at thepatriotjournal.com.
1: Mm-hmm.
0: And this person that wrote this article goes on to say the Texas Senate race is not a personality contest. It is a battle.
1: A battle.
0: A battle.
1: Out and out battle.
0: Over who controls the United States Senate.
1: Pretty much.
0: Every conservative in the Lone Star State who's thinking about sitting this one out needs to reconsider. I would also add, you need to repent.
1: Yes.
0: And you need to do so fast. Perfect candidates are a myth.
1: Mm.
0: There's no perfect candidate.
1: No perfect candidate at all.
0: The consequences of handing Democrats another Senate seat, those are really serious, painfully real serious consequences. Here's the thing about credibility in politics. It doesn't come from consultants or super PAC ad buys.
1: Mm-hmm.
0: It comes from people who have zero personal incentive to speak up, but they do it anyway because they see the bigger picture. That kind of voice just entered the Texas Senate conversation. If this doesn't shake up wavering Republican voters out of their stupor, there's nothing that will. Here's what we're specifically talking about here. This is from Daily Wire. Texas State Senator Angela Paxton is her name.
1: Yeah.
0: She is the estranged wife of the Republican Senate candidate Ken Paxton. She is backing the full Republican ticket.
1: She is.
0: Despite having filed for divorce from her husband last year. In an advertisement released Saturday, Angela Paxton said voters had asked her for her thoughts about the election. She represents a suburban district north of Dallas. She framed the contest as a choice between keeping Republican control or handing the keys to Democrats.
1: Mm.
0: Make no mistake, this is a seismic moment in one of the most consequential Senate races in the country.
1: Mm-hmm.
0: Angela filed for divorce from Ken Paxton in July of last year after 38 years of marriage because of adultery. On his part, she called it a decision to divorce him, a decision based on biblical grounds. Her public statement was as raw as it gets. She says, I believe marriage is a sacred covenant, but in light of recent discoveries, I do not believe that it honors God or is loving to myself, my children, or to kin to remain in the marriage. This woman is nobody's puppet. She made the most agonizing decision of her life under a national spotlight, but she is still telling Texans boldly to vote Republican, straight Republican, including her ex-husband, Ken Paxton.
1: Mm-hmm.
0: In a general election, she said, is not as much about the individual players on the team. It's about getting the whole team across the finish line. Either we hold every Republican seat or we hand it over to the other team. She never uttered her husband's name. She didn't need to. The message landed like a thunderclap anyway.
1: Mm-hmm.
0: I've been saying, Brother Johnny, that if she is going to vote for Ken Paxton, what's your problem?
1: Mm-hmm.
0: Why would you say, well, I'm not going to vote for a guy that divorced his wife? Well, she divorced him, but that's not the issue. The issue is they are divorced, but we're not voting for somebody that's been perfect in every way. This mm-hmm. guy's got quite an impressive record mm-hmm. as Attorney General of the state of Texas. Besides that, I voted for another guy once that had been divorced, and turned out he became one of the greatest presidents ever. His name was Ronald Reagan.
1: Mm-hmm. Well, look at the one we have now.
0: Yes.
1: Donald Trump. He's been divorced, but he's probably going down in one of the best in the history.
0: Mm-hmm.
1: Well, this is a fact, Pastor Rick. You pointed this out before. This is a fact. You have a Paxton, you have a Tallarico. That's it. One of the two will become the Senate.
0: Yeah.
1: Senator. That's it.
0: Yeah.
1: That end of story. It doesn't matter if he's divorced.
0: That's
1: what
0: right.
1: matters is the policies of the Senate. What is he going to do in the Senate? What is he yeah. going to do for
0: and
1: our
0: what
1: nation?
0: What does his record show?
1: There you go.
0: As Attorney General.
1: You judge that fruit.
0: But the article goes on to say if Angela Paxton gives conservatives a reason to show up,
1: right, right.
0: James Tallarico should give you a reason to sprint to the polls.
1: Absolutely.
0: I mean, get there in a hurry.
1: Exactly.
0: This Democrat nominee is not just liberal. He is operating on a completely different frequency from the people he wants to represent.
1: Mm-hmm. That's true.
0: I mean, see, it's like somebody that's wanting to listen to our radio station, and they're listening at 106.3. That's well, we're not there.
1: We're not there.
0: Well, he's not here with us on the things that are true and that matter and that are right.
1: Mm-hmm.
0: Vice President Vance, campaigning in South Texas, didn't mince words. He said, this is a guy, speaking of Tallarico,
1: mm-hmm.
0: who supported men and women's sports, who says that God is non-binary, who says there's six genders, and a guy with values like that and a voting record like that, he's not going to stand up for your job.
1: No.
0: He's certainly not going to stand up for your values.
1: Correct.
0: Digest that for a moment. A man who declares God non-binary wants to be the senator? And you're thinking about sitting out and not even voting at all because you don't think your vote counts? Well, that helps the wrong side when
1: it
0: you do that.
1: It does help the wrong side, yes.
0: This is, listen, what this writer says about Tallarico and his position. This is not a mismatch. This is an insult. An insult. Texas doesn't believe that garbage.
1: No.
0: That he's in the wrong state.
1: Absolutely the wrong state.
0: Tallarico. Republican leadership clearly understands the gravity here. President Trump traveled to Dallas last weekend for an economy-focused event and then went to San Antonio. Vance was in Brownsville. These folks all recognize how important this election in Texas is.
1: Man, I tell you what.
0: I praise God for them. Meanwhile, the Senate Leadership Fund has funneled a staggering $131 million
1: wow.
0: into this race, this Senate race,
1: man,
0: in Texas. $131 million, that's not a routine investment. That's a five-alarm fire.
1: That's a huge deal.
0: The Cook Political Report rates the race a top-up. From Amarillo to Rio Grande Valley, that designation should jolt every Republican voter awake. If you listen to my interview this afternoon with Holly Jeffries.
1: Mm-hmm.
0: You'll find her repeating what the lieutenant governor said the other night at the Republican gathering here and what several others said in their speeches, that the rural or the less than populated areas
1: right,
0: like here
1: in the West Texas Panhandle.
0: It's got to be a massive turnout of
1: huge turnout.
0: You know, a huge percentage of the turnout has got to come because it's a sad thing to say this, but in Texas we have blue San Antonio, blue Houston, blue Dallas. Now Fort Worth is becoming more and more blue. Blue Austin.
1: Mm.
0: Those are huge population areas, and they're blue.
1: Mm-hmm.
0: That means they're massive Democrat.
1: Right.
0: And we've got to overcome them.
1: We've got to overcome
0: from all of these little places.
1: Exactly.
0: Like Mobile and Skellytown and Pampa.
1: Absolutely. Everybody listening to us in the areas we broadcast.
0: If you ever thought, well, my vote doesn't count, you're thinking wrong.
1: Yeah, you've got to go vote.
0: You are thinking wrong.
1: Right. We do not want to end up like New Mexico. New Mexico rule is red. The majority of New Mexico's red, except for two key parts, Albuquerque and Santa Fe, and those are blue. And so they dominate the state when it comes to voting. So we do not want to be like New Mexico.
0: Yeah.
1: We have to vote in large numbers.
0: Mm-hmm.
1: So there's no doubt about it.
0: You see that billboard right outside here?
1: Right outside, the lit up one.
0: Before you turn the corner here.
1: Yes.
0: That hillside.
1: Mm-hmm.
0: That big old...
1: Big lit up.
0: Yeah. Mm. Billboard that says, are you tired of seeing red? Vote blue.
1: Oh, that's crazy.
0: Paid for by the Democrats, of course.
1: Paid for by...
0: Well, Angela Paxton demonstrated something rare. The willingness to separate personal anguish from civic duty. Did you catch that?
1: Yeah.
0: She separated personal anguish from civic duty.
1: Man.
0: She could have torched the whole operation. She could have been the one responsible for Ken Paxton not being elected.
1: That's right.
0: Mm-hmm. If she went on the war path, the Democrats would have gladly paid any amount of money to her to make television commercials for them.
1: Oh, yeah.
0: Mm-hmm. Don't vote for this guy. But instead, she chose to put Texas first instead of personal anguish.
1: Instead of personal anguish. Wow.
0: Now, what's your problem?
1: There you go.
0: Get to the polls. When does early voting start?
1: I'm going to look it up. Let me see. I'm sure it's coming up pretty soon. We're, 38 days away? So probably in about 2 weeks.
0: Yeah, well, no, we're just... we're less than 30 days away from the election, so the...
1: I'm going to pull it up, 2006 U.S. elections.
0: I think it starts in a couple of weeks. But somebody,
1: early voting, let's see, I'm trying to find it.
0: Becky says Tara Frico also endorses public schools because he says the educated teachers know how to help our children who are transgender from kindergarten on up. Help them to know it's okay to flip-flop between genders and that their parents are doing nothing but hurting them by not allowing that. He better stay out of my way.
1: Well, come on, date. Pop up for me.
0: I'd love to ask my five-year-old grandson, Colin, when we're in Dollar Tree and he's trying to look for another toy. I'll say, do you want a Barbie doll? He said, no.
1: No.
0: See, gender confusion is the reason some children are confused is because of their parents.
1: Right.
0: Because
1: exactly.
0: There wouldn't be any confusion with the children.
1: Correct.
0: If it wasn't for the parents.
1: That's right. That's exactly right. Parents are the ones responsible for teaching and training your
0: children.
1: All
0: you got to do is say, boys don't play with dogs. We play with footballs and toy guns and race cars, stuff like that. And then you'll get that answer back from a five-year-old like that. So you want a Barbie doll? No!
1: Exactly. Well, we have to give an attaboy and a shout out to Dr. Jeffries down in First Baptist Church in Dallas. He's a very vocal and stands out and points out all of Tallarico's craziness.
0: He does.
1: Refutes everything biblically that Tallarico is spouting and touting about his type of Christianity, which is completely false doctrine all the way around, and he's bold about it.
0: Well, if you think that that takes courage to speak out bluntly like this to a congregation when your congregation is only 80 to 100 people.
1: Uh-huh.
0: Imagine what kind of courage it takes when your congregation is up into the thousands.
1: Thousands, exactly.
0: I mean, even just the choir itself is about 250 to 300 people in that church.
1: Exactly.
0: So it's a huge church.
1: Huge.
0: And he is so blunt.
1: Exactly.
0: I thank God for him.
1: I do too. Praise the Lord for him.
0: Amen. I imagine that the old guy that was there for so many years, like we used to have him on the radio on Sundays.
1: Mm-hmm.
0: He was a pastor there for about 50 years. What's his name? Somebody knows.
1: Somebody knows.
0: He would be mighty pleased, I think, with Pastor Jeffries
1: mm-hmm.
0: being there in what was his pulpit for about 50 years.
1: 50-something years.
0: Yeah.
1: Hmm.
0: Okay, but they're not the only pastors that are blunt, as plain spoken. You ever heard of Shane Eidelman out in California?
1: I have not.
0: Well, there's a guy running out there that I'm for, and,
1: mm-hmm.
0: and nearly all conservative, Christian, evangelical type Christians are for Steve Hilton to become governor.
1: Exactly.
0: But Steve Hilton agreed to an ad that was supportive of LGBT
1: and
0: getting their votes.
1: No, that was it.
0: And Steve Eidelman had something to say about that from his pulpit. Imagine preaching like this in your pulpit.
2: But I don't know how many of you have seen Steve Hilton's new ad. It was absolutely horrific. It's called Just Try It. There's a girl who's got her LGBT flag in college sitting there, and another girl, and she's encouraging her to just try. It's coming across as lesbianism. Just try it. Here, I'll take your hand. And then she takes her hand and votes for Steve Hilton. This is not right. This isn't wrong. Of course, still vote. I got it. I didn't say anything about it. I said, this is wrong. This is wrong. How do you put out perversion like that? And the Christians, it's no big deal. Let's get our guy in office. No, let's get God on the throne again and be broken and be provoked for the things that provoke God. This is an abomination in the sight of God. He told Ezekiel, go and mark those people who share my passion for the word and spare them. Where's the blushing? Where's the passion, the zeal for the things of God? Where is it? You must be provoked for the things of God.
0: All right, that's Pastor Shane Eidelman. Yes.
1: The things of God.
0: Of God. That's one of our main responsibilities, is to hold candidates and office holders accountable.
1: It is. Okay, it's October 19th.
0: That's the early voting beginning.
1: That's the beginning.
0: And the longtime pastor of the First Baptist Church in Dallas, I'm ashamed of myself that his name didn't pop into my mind a while ago.
1: Mm-hmm.
0: Can't believe I didn't immediately remember that, Dr. W.A. Criswell.
1: There you go.
0: What a great man.
1: Good.
0: He was. Like I say, we used to have him on the radio on Sunday mornings.
1: Mm-hmm. Sunday mornings.
0: Live.
1: That's wonderful.
0: Yeah.
1: Early voting in
0: Oklahoma. 40 years ago.
1: That's powerful. Okay, so early voting in Texas starts on the 19th. Early voting in Oklahoma starts on the 28th.
0: Okay.
1: So we have several different dates here to look at. Thank you for our listeners for helping us out.
0: Yeah, by the way, Brother Criswell, his beginnings were in Amarillo.
1: Wow, that's amazing.
0: That's right.
1: See there?
0: Uh-huh.
1: Man. Well, let's hope that the ones in Amarillo that have the pulpits in that denomination with large congregations would take after them.
0: Uh-huh.
1: And get some boldness about them to preach the truth and to get involved.
0: Amen. Let's see here.
1: Praise God. Hallelujah.
0: Let me share this couple of these commentaries before I read this article here from Mike McDaniel. I love his articles, and he is a U.S. Air Force veteran. He's a fencer. A European and Japanese fencer. He's a lifelong athlete, firearm instructor, retired police officer, high school and college English teacher. So he must be an elderly fellow. But I'll read what he said here after we listen to this.
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4: Tennessee botched another execution last week as it tried to put to death Krista Pike. Pike had spent 30 years on death row. In 1995, Pike and a group of friends lured a Job Corps classmate to an isolated location in Knoxville where they tortured and murdered her in a fit of jealousy. Pike believed the victim, Colleen Stammer, was trying to steal her boyfriend. Ironically, Pike was taken to a hospital where efforts were made to save her life while abortions continue as usual. At this writing, Pike was in critical condition. Tennessee Governor Bill Lee has halted all executions until the end of the year. Tennessee Republican Senator Marsha Blackburn wants to bring back the electric chair. Anti-death penalty groups say the botched execution was cruel and unusual punishment in violation of the Constitution. The value of innocent human life has nearly evaporated in our post-Christian, post-modern era. That the state failed to carry out the court's verdict does not mean the death penalty should be ended. It means the value of innocent human life must be restored, and that means executing murderers. I'm Cal Thomas.
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0: All right, listen to this article from Mike McDaniel. He says, we're constantly treated to examples of the nature of Islam. The most recent examples are the apparent trial run for an attack on our B-1 bombers in England and the failed attempt by the Islamist co-pilot to turn a 737 into a 9/11-like guided missile the other day. Common responses to such outrageous things include irrational fears that if we fight Islamists, we will provoke Islamophobia. And killing them before they kill us will just make more terrorists. That's what people think. But that is idiocy. There are certainly Muslims who don't want to kill non-believers, though the suggestion that they want other Muslims to do it may not be unreasonable. What is questionably true is that the relatively peaceful Muslim people who are not living in the tent, they are not fully surrendered to their faith. In other words, they're not keeping the clear duties of Muslims that are required in the Quran. Here are some statements from the Quran. Do not listen to the kafirs, that means non-believers. Don't listen to non-believers, but instead strive against them with all your might. Here's another statement from the Quran. The Karif, that is the non-believers, is Satan's ally against his Lord. So that means you and me, which are non-believers in the Muslim religion, are Satan's ally. That's what they're told in the Quran. I'm reading you these statements from the Quran. When you encounter the Karifs, that is, we that are non-believers of the Islamic faith, when you encounter them on the battlefield, cut off their heads. This is what it says in the Quran. Cut off their heads until you have thoroughly defeated them, and then take the prisoners and tie them up firmly. Another place in the Quran, it says, they, the unbelievers, will be cursed, that's you and me, and wherever they are found, they will be seized and murdered. It was Allah's same practice with those who came before him, and you will find no change in Allah's ways. And another spot in there in the Quran, it said, make war on those who have received the scriptures, that's Jews and Christians, but they do not believe in Allah or in the last day. They do not forbid what Allah and his messenger have forbidden. The Christians and the Jews do not follow the religion of truth until they submit and pay the poll tax and they are humiliated. And one more spot in their Quran says, kill the unbelievers wherever you find them. So somebody that is a genuinely committed Islamist, that's the rules that they are program to follow. The results of the clear commands of the Quran are equally culturally apparent, but are so foreign to people living in relatively free Western civilization that they miss it. They miss it. They call it hyperbolic language. I want to read the rest of this article to you. We're right up to a news time right now, top of the hour news, but I want to read the rest of this to you because it says the results are clear. The demands of the Quran are very clear and apparent. And so we need to understand these truths.
1: That's right, yes.
0: Right now, let's go to the top of the hour news, and we'll be right back after that to finish this article for you. It is now 7 o'clock.
5: With SRN News, I'm Rich Thomason in Washington. A presidential executive order aims at lowering sky-high diesel fuel prices.
6: The order signed Monday allows access to tax-free red-dyed diesel for any reason until the end of the year. Red-dyed and regular diesel are the same quality, but the red-dyed variety is for off-road uses only, like tractors. The move comes as diesel prices continue to hover around $6.30 a gallon, according to AAA. I'm Tammy Trujillo.
5: And AAA's national average for a gallon of regular gas, $4.36, same as yesterday. The current national average for diesel, $6.31 a gallon. That's down a penny from yesterday. President Trump says that fuel prices will tumble once the Iran war is behind us. The president has authorized the execution method to be used to dispatch convicted Fort Hood terrorist, former Army psychiatrist Nidal Hassan.
7: Pentagon spokesman Sean Parnell, writing on his X page, Secretary of War Pete Hegseth has recommended and President Trump has approved death by U.S. Army firing squad for convicted terrorist Nidal Hassan, the jihadist who opened fire on unarmed American soldiers at Fort Hood in 2009. Hassan killing 12 U.S. service members, one civilian, and wounding 32 other people. Laura Winters reporting.
5: Investigators learning more about the intent of the man who carried out the Fly Dubai cockpit attack.
8: The co-pilot who attacked the captain on a Fly Dubai flight from Dubai to Tel Aviv has admitted he planned to crash the plane into a target in Israel. Investigators say he told them he meant to keep flying as normal, then hit Ben Gurion Airport or a building in Tel Aviv. Passengers stopped the attack and the plane made an emergency landing. Officials are still checking whether he had outside help. Willie Nelson, Washington.
5: On Wall Street, the Dow futures 276 points higher. This is SRN News.
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0: All right. By the way, LaDonna says, I saw that Hilton commercial. I didn't realize it was about LGBTQ stuff.
1: Wow.
0: I just thought it was a copycat of a commercial the man who ran for mayor of L.A. did to show a liberal could vote Republican.
1: Interesting.
0: It is interesting. Back to this article here. This article is at AmericanThinker.com, and it's written by the fellow that I love to read after, and that is Mike McDaniel, and he's talking about what the Quran says and the Muslim people that people want to say, well, they just, you know, want to live a normal, you know, life like we do and intermingle with us. But you got to remember, they're not assimilating.
1: They ain't on assimilate.
0: They're not assimilating. Mm-mm. They've come to eradicate.
1: Right.
0: And there's a difference. Their religion, if they're not of that mindset, it's because they're not following the instructions of their sacred book, what they call sacred. And I read you several statements from the book. So Mr. McDaniel said the results of the clear demands of the Quran are very clear. They are apparent, but they're so foreign to people living in relatively free Western civilization that they get to commonly dismissed. The treatment of women as chattel properly. Goats are treated better than daughters. This is not an exaggeration. This is truth. Widespread pedophilia and bestiality. while at the same time people we call LGBTQ in the West are subject to barbaric methods of execution. An absolute lack of freedom of religion. Wanton disregard for human life. Wholly corrupt governments. Bribery is a uniform standard. In the Gulf Arab countries, third country nationals from poor Muslim countries engaged in menial labor and literally treated as slaves. Absolute confidence that Islam will violently conquer the rest of the world eventually, and a belief that this is just and proper. But how can human beings possibly think and act this way? That is a uniquely American failing, because the people of other nations and cultures watch American movies and listen to American music and wear American jeans and t-shirts and athletic shoes. They must be like us, we think. Well, they're not. Majid Rafzidan, a Muslim raised in Syria and Iran, writing at Gatestone, explained why they aren't. And they don't think like we do. Americans should be clear-eyed, he said. Islamist politicians and influencers in the United States will never place their first loyalty with America. It will not happen. Do you think that's happened with the Ilhan?
1: No.
0: What's her name? Omar,
1: yeah, there's a bunch of them.
0: Or she wears the hijab all the time. Somalian. Don't even think that their first loyalty is with America. It is not.
1: It's not.
0: The first reality is that when you grow up under Islamic religion, teachings, and doctrine, your identity is not your nationality. It's not American, it's not German, or any other geographical label. It's entirely the particular version of Sharia and Islamic doctrine that you were taught. That is where all allegiance is rooted. Everything else, citizenship papers, the Constitution, the flag, is secondary, to be used to protect and expand this primary identity. The second reality is the doctrine of exclusive truth we were taught. This guy that wrote this, that Mr. McDaniel is quoting, was a former Muslim. He said, we were taught to believe our path is the only correct one and that everyone else is on the wrong path, destined for hell because they're not favored by Allah. The loyalty of these individuals remains solely to Islamic rule and their version of Sharia law. It will never transfer to America. Rafzadeh goes on to more fully explain why observant Muslims so often become jihadists and will never adopt Western ways of thinking and behaving. Some few Muslims do convert to barbarianism, but merely by explaining the Muslim way of thinking and life. Rafzadeh has painted a target on his back, so to speak, one many of his fellow Muslims would be delighted to strike, just as they would be delighted and think themselves morally justified to kill all of us, not just him. Anyway, that's an article that's the title of the article is Self-Defense Against Islamist Wrong. Thinking that we dare not defend ourselves because it would anger our killers plays into the hands of those who want to kill us.
1: Well, one thing for sure, you don't, and we haven't heard of hijackers trying to kill people and saying hallelujah, glory to God, praise Jesus. We had never heard of that.
0: No.
1: That doesn't happen.
0: Nope. That's a accurate statement for sure.
1: Absolutely.
0: All right, let's talk about quiz questions here on this Johnny T. Super Easy Tuesday. Okay? I call it super easy because we
1: sometimes
0: just,
1: it is.
0: Again and again, we just ask such easy quiz questions. Right?
1: It is sometimes.
0: Well, our theme for the first question this week is, it starts with K again.
1: K.
0: That was our theme last week, and so it is this week. Now, yesterday, I asked, what is the name for Jewish dietary laws that starts with a K?
1: It's kosher.
0: Kosher.
1: Yeah.
0: Now, today, the word I'm looking for starts with a K. Here's your clue.
1: My clue.
0: World War II Japanese suicide pilots.
10: Got it.
0: Oh, don't blur. I tell you what, old Justin Wyatt would be thrilled if you would blurt, but don't.
1: I'm not doing
0: don't
1: it.
0: Don't thrill him.
1: It's not happening.
0: Don't thrill him.
1: Nope.
0: He's funny. You sure don't want him to sick his dog on you.
1: No. No, no, no.
0: Okay, question number two.
1: Number two.
0: It happened on this date, October 6th in 1987. The Senate Judiciary Committee voted 9-5 against Reagan's nomination to the Supreme Court. Since then, that man's name that was rejected has it became a word used to describe a nominee for public office that is unfairly attacked or defeated. This guy, more than likely, would have been one of the greatest justices ever, like Justice Scalia and Justice Clarence Thomas and Samuel Alito. This was one of those kind. But he was voted against on this date, 1987. Who was it? The last name is all you need. You don't have to know his first name. Bible question. Bible question. What food is mentioned in the Lord's Prayer? I'm not going to quote the Lord's Prayer to you because that would give away the answer.
1: I think we have six today.
0: Well, who's we?
1: My team. Team co-host.
0: Team co-host.
1: Yes.
0: Okay. Have you gotten a response from some of the others?
1: Mm-hmm.
0: Okay. Well.
1: We did, yes. All right.
0: We'll find out here pretty soon.
1: If you have answers, text your answers to 806-898-8803. That's 806-898-8803. All text your answers to that number.
0: All right. We have 58 degrees here. It's also 58 degrees in Childress and Vernon and Altus. In Canyon, it's 57. In Wheeler, it's 57. In Mobedi, it's 56. In McLean, 59. Shamrock, 59. Clarendon, 58. In Guymon, it's 58. Perryton, 59. Channing, 54. Raiden, Oklahoma, 59. Elk City, 57. In Childress, it is 58. It's also 58 in Vernon and Quanah and Altus. And way down there in the bottom of the state at Beaumont, it's 70 degrees. Over in Clovis and in Muleshoe, it's 55 degrees. It's interesting how often Muleshoe and Clovis have the same temperature.
9: 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Locations of the stores are in Wheeler, Shamrock, and Wellington, and two Oklahoma stores, Cheyenne and Hinton. Johnny's continuous support since 1986 is the longest of any business on the Kingdom Keys network. That is greatly appreciated.
0: Today's high temperature is expected to be in the low 80s.
1: That's pleasant.
0: Tomorrow's high temperature, low 80s. Talking about for the Amarillo vicinity.
1: Vicinity.
0: Thursday, low 80s. Friday and Saturday, low 80s.
1: Low 80s.
0: Sunday, mid 80s. And Monday, which is Columbus Day.
1: Columbus Day.
0: About 80. So if you like temperatures that are not in the hundreds, but in the 80s,
1: stick around.
0: Yeah, just enjoy this.
1: Enjoy this week.
0: I think you'll be glad that you were here this time. Whereas you might have been wishing you was in a cooler spot just a few weeks back, right? We had 39 days in June, July, August, and September. Only one in September. Most of those were June, July, and August. But 39 days where it reached 100 degrees or more.
1: Wow.
0: And a whole bunch of days when it was 99. So it was a hot summer, wasn't it?
1: Hot summer, man.
0: Oh, you're talking about hot. Somebody that is hot on laugh

0: with the shop, and he's this guy.
1: Oh, this guy.
0: Yeah, and he's going to get 6 cans of Sprite.
1: Sprite.
0: When he got home, he realized he picked 7 up.
1: Oh, he got 7 up. That's a good one there. That's a good one there. Well, that's good. This customer said, "Excuse me, waiter, but is there spaghetti on the menu?" Waiter said, "No, but I believe we have some in the kitchen." Yeah, that's good.
0: Yeah.
1: Yeah.
0: That's funny.
1: Yeah. Let's see. What was the best time of day in the Middle Ages? What was the best time of day in the Middle Ages?
0: Best time of the day in the Middle Ages, probably the middle part.
1: Nighttime.
0: Nighttime. Nighttime. Nighttime. I got you.
1: And you might know this. What's the fastest peanut butter in the world?
0: Speedy. No, there's not one named Speedy.
1: It's named Jiffy.
0: Jiffy. There you go.
1: He's Speedy. It's the fastest in the world.
0: That's good.
1: Man. Okay. And you might know this one. What was the baseball player, or why, not what, but why was the baseball player a bad sport?
0: Because he wouldn't. Well, I know why. I tell people why I didn't play baseball.
1: Tell me.
0: Because I was too honest. I wouldn't steal second base.
1: Oh, well, that's good. I guess.
0: I wouldn't
1: well,
0: steal.
1: Well, that's you wouldn't steal, but that's bad being a baseball player.
0: Yeah.
1: So the baseball player was a bad sport because he stole third base and then he went home. He stole it and then he went home.
0: Okay.
1: Where do lumberjacks keep their pigs?
0: Lumberjacks, where do they keep their pigs?
1: Yeah. In their hog cabin.
0: Yeah, you got some good laughter there.
1: Hog cabin. Uh-huh. Which one did you like the best out of all those?
0: I don't know.
1: That one you told was pretty good about Sprite and 7 Up. Mm-hmm. That's pretty good.
0: I'm gonna use this from the Lions Club today because there's some folks in there that are old.
1: Old folks.
0: Yeah, there's two guys in particular that are way up there. And so I'm going to say this old guy, and I'm going to pretend his name was the name of one of those guys.
1: One of those guys,
0: He says, "Well, I learned two things today. First of all, I learned I'm not too old to sit in a beanbag chair. Secondly, I learned I am too old to get out of a beanbag chair."
1: Oh, yeah. Those are hard to get out of. Ooh, man.
0: I thought that was pretty funny, didn't you?
1: That is hilarious.
0: Mm-hmm. I think we've got time for a short song. Are you ready?
1: I'm ready.

0: shortest gospel song you'll ever hear.
1: Yeah. Well,
0: that was a short one.
1: Weren't you blessed by that?
0: Very much so. Yes.
1: Have to grab your blessing quick.
0: Grab it quick.
1: Now let's listen to Phil. You know Phil?
0: I do. Know of him.
2: Have you ever been wedged between kids and aging parents? Your kids are considering tattoos the same day you're giving fashion advice to your folks. Dad, those plaid suspenders don't match your black knee socks. My dad quit smoking cigarettes 50 years ago and took up ice cream. So my wife and I met them one day at an ice cream shop. We're building a house. We'd like to put a nice suite in it for you. They were ecstatic. And those were great days. Sure, it wasn't all easy. Tough times came, but we believed we were doing the right thing. After all, we should do unto our parents as we would want our kids to do to us. Wherever you are today, take that next right step. God will give you strength, even when your dad rings your doorbell at midnight looking for ice cream.
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5: Marjorie Kennan Rawlings is a celebrated American author. She moved to the backcountry of Florida in 1928, seeking a quiet life that many writers long to find. Soon after she settled into her home, she began writing fiction novels. She worked tirelessly on her storylines, searching for the perfect narrative. When she submitted her works to her publisher and friend, Maxwell Perkins, she also mentioned in her letters about her neighbors in Cross Creek. Now, Max noticed her passion about Cross Creek and encouraged Marjorie to write about her life there and about the daily struggles of the hardy people living in the swamps, groves, and untamed Florida landscape.

0: not overlook the beauty of life around us. 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Sometimes what we need the most is much closer than we think.
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2: I'm not going to tell you the answers to the quiz questions yet, but I'll tell you this. The twins team.
5: Yes.
2: Which includes twins.
5: Twins. Yeah.
2: Mm-hmm. Cheyenne and Charlotte.
5: Charlotte.
2: Mm-hmm. Yeah, you know them.
5: Yes.
2: They're 9 years old.
5: 9 years.
2: They're nine and a half.
5: Hey, don't forget the half. Yeah. That's important.
2: Because I was talking to them the other day.
5: Yeah.
2: I said, now, when is your birthday? They said, March. I said, so y'all are actually nine and a half. And they said, that's right.
5: Ah, there you
2: go. That is right. So I told him, I said, well, I'm 75 and a half.
5: And a half.
2: Anyway, they both knew that third question, that Bible question.
5: Good.
2: Those girls are amazing how many of the Bible questions they know.
5: It's wonderful.
2: See, they get some help from their mom and their grandmother and their grandfather.
5: Yes.
2: So that's why it's called the team, the twins team.
5: Team, that's right. Mm-hmm.
2: Mm-hmm. And if they're still listening, they're probably smiling right now.
5: Ah.
2: Because they know, they know that I think about them every day.
5: Uh-huh.
2: Mm-hmm. So there you go. We'll tell you the answer to all of the questions in a little bit, but right now I want you to hear this.
6: The Amarillo Downtown Lions Club invites you to join us for our inaugural Oktoberfest Sausage Festival, Saturday, October 10th at the Polk Street Methodist Church. 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The Amarillo Downtown Lions Club Sausage Festival, Saturday, October 10th from 11 till 2 at the Polk Street Methodist Church.
2: Yeah, you'd probably enjoy that, I would think. It's always fun when the Downtown Lions Club puts things on like that and their pancake festival that they have each year. This is new. This is, what do you call it, inaugural?
5: Inaugural, that's what he said.
2: Yeah.
5: So that means the first
2: time to do this with this German sausage.

0: 11 a.m. to 2 p.m. Saturday there at Polk Street United Methodist Church. And somebody took me up on this yesterday.
1: They did.
0: That if you buy a ticket from me, it's $12. It'd be $15 at the door. And if you buy a ticket from me, I'll give you a second ticket.
1: Really?
0: At no charge.
1: Looky there.
0: Yeah.
1: Man.
0: So that'd be like getting two tickets for a total of $12.
1: Yeah, that's buy one, get one. He said German sausage. What are there any sides?
0: Oh, yeah, there's some sides, but I don't know
1: what they are.
0: What they all are.
1: You know where they're getting their sausage from?
0: Well, I know that there's one of the club members that's responsible for it. And he's got a good reputation.
1: Okay.
0: We've got two guys in the club that they're professional food folks.
1: Professional
0: One of them's the owner of
1: Home Plate Diner,
0: and the other one, he fixes the meal once a month for the whole club.
1: Okay.
0: So I don't know which one or if both of them are behind that, but it's going to be good.
1: Oh, I'm sure if they're behind it, it'll be wonderful.
0: Yeah, and if you're 18 or older, then you can put the stub of the ticket in for a drawing for one of those four silver coins. They are 99.9% silver, and they're worth about $100 a piece.
1: Wonderful.
0: So they're going to get four of those away.
1: Man.
0: Now, there's something else coming up here. I want you to tell me about it in this 30-second.
1: Let me hear it, and I'll let you know.
0: Okay, in this 30-second promotion, and then elaborate afterwards.
1: The Senior Ambassador Coalition is glad to host the annual Community Senior Fall Festival. It's going to be October the 15th from 9 a.m. to 2 o'clock p.m. at Arts in the Sunset at 3701 Plains Boulevard. This is a cherished event that brings together seniors, family, and community partners for a full day of live entertainment, community resources, giveaways, and door prizes. Be sure to drop by and see us at the Kingdom Keys Network booth.
0: All right, now tell me a little more about that.
1: All right, that's going to be a fun time, a good time for senior living. Mm-hmm. So anybody associated with any type of senior living, whether you're a caretaker or a senior yourself, there'll be all kinds of services there for you. About 50 vendors, from my understanding. We've been there several years, and there's always people we meet. Networking. You know, I've learned a lot of stuff hanging out with the senior community. Places to live, services. I mean, it's just a great networking event. And like, there'll be giveaways. There'll be I think live music, they said, this year. So that'll be an addition.
0: Okay.
1: I hope it's not too loud to interrupt our networking, but it'll be fine. I'm sure it'll be fine.
0: Yeah,
1: it's pretty cool. It's Arts at the Sunset.
0: Oh yeah,
1: I call it Sunset Center.
0: Sunset Center is what we know that.
1: Right. Yeah, but that's a really nice facility. You can park and then walk down, and be sure to go down to the second level because there's two levels. There's a top level and a bottom level, and it's wheelchair accessible, motorized scooter accessible, all that stuff. So it's going to be a fun time, and it's only going to be from like 9 o'clock to 2 o'clock. I said all day, and I guess that would be all day. You know, it's going to be one of those things that if you can make it.
0: Okay. So you're going to be there.
1: Oh, I'll definitely be there. I'm not sure where they're going to put me. They usually put me down in the second level in the back.
0: Yeah.
1: But I told them I don't care. Y'all can put me wherever. We don't care. I'm running around there a lot anyway. I stay in the booth a little bit, but usually I'm... Well, I don't know. If Lori doesn't make it, then I have to stay in the booth. So.
0: Okay.
1: But we'll see.
0: So, it's happening when?
1: Oh, what did I tell you? October the 15th, I think. Let me look at the calendar real quick.
0: All right.
1: The reason why is because there's so many events coming up. You know, we get ourselves involved with a lot of different things. And this month, my schedule on the calendar is crazy. Okay, October the 15th.
0: Okay.
1: That's correct. October the 15th, Arts in the Sunset.
0: All right.
1: Come see me.
0: All right. I plan to do that.
1: Do you? You'll be there.
0: I plan to come see you.
1: Well, you might find some resources or something. I think they'll have a food truck or two out there, you know, if you wanted to go have lunch out there. There's, like I said, free stuff, a lot of information. Dealing with senior living.
0: Yeah. Okay.
1: Yeah.
0: Well, let's look at these quiz question answers.
1: Ah. Oh, Lori said she'll be there.
0: Good.
1: Yay.
0: Okay.
1: Thank you.
0: We had 12 participators in the quiz.
1: All right.
0: And 10 of the 12 scored 6 points.
1: 10 of the 12 scored 6. So I guess it was easy Tuesday.
0: Super easy Tuesday. And the other two had 5 points. They had to look up the second question. About Robert Bork.
1: Yeah. Oh.
0: See, that one was, I thought that might
1: was
0: be
1: a tough
0: puzzle.
1: One.
0: But 10 of 12 participants, Peters got that without looking it up.
1: Interesting.
0: That was interesting.
1: Mm-hmm.
0: So the first one. World War II Japanese suicide pilots were kamikazes. Kamikazes.
1: That's right.
0: And the second one, the Senate Judiciary Committee voted 9-5 against Reagan's nominee to the Supreme Court.
1: Mm.
0: His name then became a word used to describe a nominee for public office that is unfairly attacked or defeated. We say they borked him. Borked him. That's where that came from. Because they refused to accept a justice that would have been one of the best ever. We've got about 3 or 4 of the worst ever, or as bad as any that ever were.
1: Well, they're not qualified, but yet they're there.
0: Now, President Reagan, by the way, appointed 4 altogether in his 8 years in office.
1: Mm.
0: He appointed Sandra Day O'Connor. In 1981, she was not a good one. She wasn't the worst ever, but she was not good, in my opinion. Then he appointed William Rehnquist, who was one of the best ever. And he appointed Antonin Scalia, which was unquestionably one of the best ever.
1: Good.
0: So those two, and this one would have been that same kind of
1: that level
0: justice, the level of those two that I just mentioned.
1: Man.
0: But after they refused to accept him, the Senate Judiciary Committee, he appointed Anthony Kennedy, and he was not so good. He was one of the, in my opinion, mistakes of Reagan, but he had to appoint somebody after they refused
1: Bork.
0: Yeah.
1: Man.
0: So Anthony Kennedy wasn't the worst ever, but he sure wasn't a really good justice, in my opinion. But Bork, he would have been. But anyway, that's question number 2 with all of my commentary with it. Bible question. What food is mentioned in the Lord's Prayer? Give us this day our daily bread.
1: Bread.
0: Bread.
1: Mm-hmm.
0: Yeah.
1: Give us this day our daily bread.
0: It's okay with me if you spread a little peanut butter and honey on it, but that's just me. Okay. Shane and Mangum looked that second one up, and Twyla and Pampa looked it up, so they both got 5.
1: Better than not getting any.
0: No, well, that's right. And the rest of the participants got 6 points. That's Team Andy and Emerald. It's the twins team.
1: Hey.
0: Jimmy Ford, Delbert, co-host. All Amarillo folks. And then Rudy and Lucia in Arlington. Team Shippy near Canyon. Team Gordon in Channing. Beckett Stinnett. And Jimmy Yowell in Raiden.
1: That is wonderful.
0: How about that? We better hear a little music here.
1: Let's hear a music.
0: This is from David Ingalls. He's going to sing the scripture to us.
2: For verily I say unto you, that whosoever shall say unto this mountain, be thou removed, and be thou cast into the sea, and shall not doubt in his heart, but shall believe that those things which he saith shall come to pass, he shall have whatsoever he saith.

0: That's what the Bible says.
1: Mm-hmm.
0: So that was a scriptural song.
1: Scriptural, that's good.
0: Mm-hmm. Yeah, need to learn to believe the Bible.
1: Correct.
0: If God said it, that's the way it is.
1: Mm-hmm. And the thing about it is it's the same yesterday, today, and forever.
0: Mm-hmm.
1: So if it said it back in the day or back when it was authored, then it goes for today.
0: Yeah. So some people put down believing for miracles, but Jesus said something. This was brought to my attention when I was a teenager in school.
1: Mm-hmm.
0: And it was at Tascosa High School.
1: Okay.
0: We didn't know we could go to a Christian school back then. I did know I was out of place.
1: Ah.
0: In the public school.
1: Mm-hmm.
0: And I couldn't stand it. But they allowed you to take one semester, I mean, out of all of your years.
1: One elective.
0: Freshman through senior, you could take one semester of Old Testament survey and one semester of New Testament. It's totally elective. It certainly wasn't required.
1: Yeah, just an elective.
0: They wouldn't require anybody to do anything with the Bible. But so I took those, both classes. One day, I went in to the class, and before the class started, I'd taken my seat there. And the guy that was teaching, he says, "Rick, do you believe that you could do the same works that Jesus did?" I said, "No." He said, "Well, the Bible says you can." He actually said, "Do you believe you could do greater works than Jesus?" I said, "No."
1: Yeah.
0: He said, "Well, the Bible says so.
1: Says so, yes.
0: Mm-hmm. And it does.
1: It does. It does.
0: He showed it to me.
1: Yeah.
0: Book of John, where Jesus said, "The works that I do shall you do also in greater works."
1: Yeah.
0: So I thought, wow.
1: Wow.
0: So I've never forgotten that.
1: Mm.
0: And we need to be expecting miracles. When we pray, we need expect that things are going to happen.
1: Mm-hmm.
0: That things are going to change.
1: Exactly.
0: Jesus didn't say all of those things, like speaking to your mountains and all of that, just to be talking.
1: No, he's giving us instruction, telling us what to do.
0: Mm-hmm. So I'm glad he asked me that question.
1: Man.
0: It sure got my attention.
1: Yeah, well, I mean, on a worldly, secularized, you know, yeah, that you don't want to, or you don't think. But then the Bible says, see, that's the difference right there.
0: Yeah.
1: The Bible says.
0: Yeah.
1: I mean, for a secularist to say, can you do greater works than Jesus? And everybody knows Jesus was God in the flesh, and he performed a lot of great things.
0: Mm-hmm.
1: And we're humans, and we can't do it on our own. But with him, we can.
0: Mm-hmm.
1: Through him, we can.
0: Uh-huh.
1: That's the key. See, that's the difference.
0: And guess who lives inside of us?
1: The Lord Jesus, the Spirit of God, the Holy Spirit.
0: Yeah, yeah.
1: Yes.
0: Yeah. Listen to this.

0: I do. I expect a miracle today. Tom, if you're listening, I prayed for you today already. I'm expecting
1: a miracle.
0: A completion of the miracle.
1: Amen.

0: Praise the Lord. You know, miracles come in all forms, all shapes. You know, when we say miracle, we want to see something spectacular, like the parting of the Red Sea or some crazy things like that. And that's awesome. That happened. That's wonderful. But a miracle can be something unseen.
1: Yeah.
0: And a lot of times it is unseen.
1: Yeah.
0: It's not spectacular, but it's life-changing.
1: Yeah. Praise God. Yeah. Well, it sure is.
0: Absolutely.
1: We were wanting to have a child, and it wasn't happening.
0: See there? That's a perfect example. You wanted a child, and it was not happening.
1: Yeah. I went to a... And we found several scriptures, such as, He makes the barren woman to be the joyful mother of children.
0: Yes.
1: And there were many more, you know, like your children being like olive plants around about your table, and like arrows in the hands of a warrior. Mm. And so we knew those scriptures, and we quote them to each other. We went to a Kenneth Hagin meeting. This would have been in 1976, I suppose. 1976.
0: Okay.
1: There's a guy named Norville Hayes there, and he's talking about miracle births. He had lots of stories in his sermon about people he had ministered to, and they couldn't have a child, and then they had a child.
0: Ah.
1: Well, I never did get to meet Norville. It was a big crowd. But I didn't forget the message. I was so inspired by that. I came home, and I made an announcement at church from the pulpit.
0: Ah.
1: I said, we're going to have a baby.
0: Mm.
1: And I said, the doctor doesn't know it yet.
0: Interesting.
1: Because I didn't want people to be watching and see that maybe 6 or 7 or 8 months later, didn't look like Diane was pregnant, you know. That's what I said. The doctor doesn't. So let me tell you how I know, since the doctor doesn't know. And I gave him the scriptures.
0: Scriptures, yes.
1: Then we set aside some time to drive over from Wheeler to here, to Amarillo. We went to see my parents, and then we went to see her parents.
0: Ah.
1: And I said, we came to tell you today you're going to be a grandparent. And let me tell you why we know, because the doctor doesn't know yet.
0: Ah.
1: I opened up the Bible and showed them these scriptures. So they said, okay, good. You know, they were okay with that.
0: Yeah, wonderful.
1: So 14 months later, Jeremy File was born.
0: Mm-hmm. Wonderful.
1: Praise God.
0: 14 months, you see there? Not 9, 14.
1: Yeah, 14 months. See, so I said that 5 months before we...
0: Correct.
1: Before she actually got pregnant.
0: See there?
1: But then we had two more after that.
0: Mm-hmm.
1: And so one day, Jeremy was working for us here at the station, and he had married Erin, and they'd been married for about 6 years.
0: Mm.
1: And they told me one day, they said, well, the doctor said not to get our hopes up about having a child. My first thing I said to him, we've been down that road before.
0: Yeah.
1: And I said, those scriptures are still there.
0: They are.
1: Plus one more that I didn't use in our situation, but I can use it in this one. And it says your children's children.
0: Children's children.
1: You will see your children's children.
0: There you go.
1: That's a promise of God, that you'll see your children's children.
0: Mm.
1: So that means your children have to have children in order for you to see them.
0: That's what that means. Yeah, and then the one about the inheritance.
1: So Erin got in the Word, you know.
0: Yeah, she got in the Word, right.
1: She listened and listened, and she could quote all those scriptures and many more, and look what happened.
0: Oh.
1: So when somebody says, you know, you have children? Yeah. You have grandchildren? Yeah. I've got one son and his wife who have 7. And when they say, don't they know what makes that happen? That opens the door wide for me. I say, yeah, the Word of God is what made that happen. When the doctor said, don't get your hopes up. And most of the time, they don't want to talk about it.
0: Man.
1: They just wanted to make a little
0: joke.
1: Little joke, you know.
0: Yeah.
1: Because that's what is the usual thing that people say. If you have more than a couple of kids, don't you know what makes that happen? Yeah.
0: Yeah.
1: The Word of God is what made that happen.
0: Amen.
1: Along with the usual thing that makes it happen. But sometimes you have to have the supernatural intervention.
0: Correct. That is. That's a fact. So you had 7, but then there's some in heaven as well.
1: Yeah, Yes, that's right. They had four miscarriages on that. So they have some more up there.
0: But I'm saying that that was a child. That was a lot. That was a
1: miracle. That's right. Well, I've got four brothers and sisters myself, and my mother had four miscarriages before she had me.
0: All right.
1: So,
0: but exactly.
1: I'm glad they didn't quit.
0: Right. There you go. But that's because of the Word of God, and a baby is a miracle.
1: Yeah.
0: If you look at it, if you ever see, I mean, you know what I mean? I was, you know, when my daughters were born, that was a miracle to me. And then when my grandchildren are born, those are little miracles.
1: Mm-hmm.
0: It just is what it is.
1: By the way, on the quiz question, it was Pawpaw that knew that in that twins team that knew that first question about kamikaze.
0: Kamikaze, yes.
1: Yeah.
0: Yes.
1: The twins didn't know that one, but he did.
0: Well, they needed a little help.
1: Yeah. Right.
0: You got to know a little history about that before.
1: Sure.
0: Yeah. They'd get them boys drunk on, what's that, sake? Some kind of crazy alcoholic beverage that caused you to do stuff like that. And they try to intentionally fly them airplanes into ships or into soldier, whatever.
1: Mm-hmm.
0: That's what they would do.
1: Mm-hmm. Mm. Well, here's what I did. I was walking in the Word of God, and I still am.
0: Amen.
1: These folks came to our church once, but I can't find them.

0: All right. Well, I found somebody on Facebook named Dale Parsons. So maybe that's him. It's been a lot of years ago.
1: Wow.
0: They came to our church in Wheeler, and I've been here in Amarillo for, well, this is
1: long time.
0: October. I'm just about a month away from being here for 31
1: years. Wow. 31 years.
0: 31 Man. Years.
1: It's a long
0: it's
1: time.
0: A long time since I was in Wheeler, a Man. Little town with a big heart.
1: Mm-hmm.
0: Anyway, walking in the Word of God, it was Dale and Mary Parsons who came to our church. And that was a blessed time when they came and ministered to us there in Wheeler.
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0: Hey, you know that fella?
1: I do know that fella. He's a pretty good guy. Pretty good guy. He can sing pretty good, too.
0: Yes, he can. I like his singing.
1: Yeah.
0: And I like his children. Have you seen that picture?
1: Oh, I have, yeah. Little babies.
0: I saw that, I thought, I got to save that.
1: Yeah, they're just sweet little. They're miracles.
0: So we got in this picture, we've got four children.
1: That's right.
0: The oldest one is, she's six or seven?
1: Mm-hmm. Six.
0: Six.
1: Mm-hmm.
0: Next, the oldest is
1: five.
0: Five.
1: Mm-hmm.
0: And then third is
1: three.
0: Three.
1: Uh-huh.
0: And this little guy.
1: He's about 6 months.
0: After three girls in a row, then they have this guy.
1: Little fella.
0: Mm-hmm. He's about 6 months, huh?
1: I think so.
0: Mm-hmm. Look at that. Now, this oldest daughter, granddaughter here in this group.
1: Yes.
0: She's got where she teases me. When they come into chapel.
1: Oh, that's fun.
0: You know, as they're coming in, I start calling their names. She says, "I'm Jaron."
1: Uh-huh. Her sister's name.
0: Uh-huh. I said, "You're not Jaron." "Yes, I'm Jaron."
1: Nah.
0: Jaron's over here.
1: Yeah, they like to do that.
0: Oh, she thinks it's so funny if she thinks she's tricking me, see.
1: Oh, yeah. It's funny, little people. She acts like she rules the roost.
0: Yeah.
1: Like Sunday morning, she was with her Mimi, her other grandparents. This is a cool thing at our church. We all go to church together, right?
0: Yeah.
1: So the grandkids, they don't know anything else. That's all they know, that all my grandparents go to church with us.
0: That's what they know.
1: She was with her other Mimi, right?
0: Yeah.
1: And she's like, "Well, I need to get Jaron and Josie to their classes." And I said, "Well, what are you doing?" And she says, "Well, I'm getting them to their classes." I said, "Well, you don't get nobody to anywhere until your Mimi says." And then she's trying to pull that, you know, working granddad against Mimi.
0: Uh-huh.
1: And that's the other grandparent. And I'm like, "Nah, I'm on Mimi's side." And I said, "You wait until Mimi, you wait for her instruction. You don't make those decisions. You wait for your instruction." Well, she kind of got a little mad, little feelings upset. So she went over there and she started getting her Bible and all her stuff together. And she didn't have a donut, and her sisters were eating a donut. And I said, "Let your sisters eat their donut. They need to finish their donut before they go to their class." And she's like getting all her little stuff with a little attitude, because, you know, she's a little person. She's a little, in her mind, she's a little adult, a little teenager or whatever. And come to find out, she won the prize that day in her class. She won the righteous prize or whatever, I guess, for being the best child or whatever.
0: For that day.
1: For that day. And I saw, well, look in there. That's pretty good. She's in there trying to rule the roost, and she goes in there and wins the prize. That's kind of fun. It's cute.
0: Hey, don't forget, I have these tickets here.
1: That's right.
0: To that sausage festival.
1: Mm-hmm.
0: And if you buy one, I'll give you one.
1: So it's buy one, get one free?
0: Yeah.
1: $12.
0: Yeah, that's my special offer to you.
1: Special offer.
0: Mm-hmm.
1: Wonderful.
0: So the ticket is $12. Now, if you wait to get it at the door Saturday, it's $15.
1: $15.
0: And no freebies at the door.
1: Wow.
0: Although children 5 and under get in free.
1: There you go.
0: All those grandchildren I was just talking about can get in free, for example.
1: Wow.
0: So
1: you can feed all your grandkids sausage.
0: Well, you got one that's... No, you don't have one that's 6.
1: Who? Mine? No. Yeah. No 6-year-olds.
0: Okay.
1: No, wait, I do. Yeah, Juniper.
0: Okay, Juniper 6.
1: Juniper 6.
0: Okay.
1: And the other one, yep.
0: Okay. So they need to pay for her, but the rest of them, they could get in there free, so.
1: Well.
0: How about that?
1: Interesting.
0: Okay, let's listen to this before we run completely out of time.
1: Mm.
5: This is Chuck Hardy with A Moment for America. Our country is truly blessed to have 8 ancient principles, the ideals of freedom, embedded in our founding documents. In 1776, Thomas Jefferson was tasked with writing the formal announcement of the American colonies splitting with Great Britain, the Declaration of Independence. This masterpiece only took Jefferson 17 days to complete. He eloquently put into words these principles of liberty, which he had studied and heard preached from pulpits aflame with righteousness. This is how Jefferson presented those ideas. Number 1, self-evident truths. Government based on truths so obvious, no one could reasonably question them. Number 2, the laws of God and nature. Whether the laws are biblical or displayed in nature from God's hand, they are equally connected to all. Number 3, all humans are equal in their rights before the bar of justice and in God's sight. Number 4, rights are unalienable. As the laws of God, human rights may not be taken away from anyone by anybody. Number 5, life, liberty, and the pursuit of happiness. All of them under attack, but the most important is life. Number 6, government must protect these rights. This is the basic reason why people organize into a nation, establishing a government. Number 7, governments are permitted to exist. We the people have the right to decide how we will be governed. Governments have no rights except those granted by the people who are the government. Number 8, people may change the government at will. People today, we call that the vote. These ancient truths stirred a hope which produced a free nation of people united and indivisible. My hope is that these principles will once again stir that same hope in the American people of today. This is Chuck Hardy. Think about it, America. For more on this subject and other issues, go to our website, missiontoamerica.us.
0: All right. Okay, don't forget the interview with Holly Jeffries will be on later today at 5 o'clock this afternoon.
1: Good.
0: Thank you, Delbert, for the reminder. I did know that Jim Baker passed away yesterday, the guy that was on PTO Club way back there about 45 years ago or so.
1: Mm.
0: And he still was on TV until just very recently.
1: Mm.
0: And he touched a lot of people in his day. I thank God for Jim Baker, but he's no longer with us as of yesterday.
1: No longer here.
0: So, This is the Kingdom Keys Network, KJRT Amarillo, KPDR Wheeler, KVED Vernon Altus, KIJN FM Farwell Clovis, KOGW Hartley Dalhart, KPCV Portales, KJDR Guyman, Oklahoma, and KWAS Borger. 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
8: Listen, friend, and I want you to get it, and I don't want you to miss it. There is no one so bad he or she cannot be saved. Do you believe that? There's no one so bad that they can't be saved. Harlot, yes. An adulterer, yes. Murderer, yes. Sexually perverted, yes. God forgives. The blood of Jesus Christ, God's Son, cleanses from all sin. And don't you let that dirty devil tell you you've done too much, you're too bad, you're too wicked, you can't be saved. No one so bad they can't be saved. Now listen carefully. There's no one so good they need not be saved. That's what Jesus was warning the Pharisees about when he said the harlots and the prostitutes are going into heaven before you. Jesus transforms.
2: Profound truth simply stated. Waiting for you now at profoundtruth.org.
9: Pennsylvania School District concealed secret behavior from parents. This is Matt Staver with Freedom's Call. Liberty Counsel filed a federal complaint with the Department of Education on behalf of parents whose minor daughter was secretly treated like a boy by Pennsylvania's Pensbury School District. The complaint states that school district officials adopted a male name, pronouns, and maintained records and communications reflecting a male identity for the student for nearly three school years without the parents' knowledge or consent. After the parents formally objected, the school district agreed to use their daughter's given name and pronouns and corrected the school's records. Since the school district receives federal funds, the complaint requests coordinated investigations by the Department of Education's Student Privacy Policy Office and the Office for Civil Rights. To prevent other parents from becoming victims from this secretive behavior, Liberty Counsel has presented new language for school board policy. Stay informed at Liberty Counsel's website, lc.org.

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1: This is Financial Issues, where we help you defund darkness and fund the light by investing with biblical integrity. Welcome, friends, to our Tuesday show. It's great to be here with you today. I'm Seth Yudinsky. Sam Case is over in the control room, ready to rock and roll once again here. Our friend Mark Manila enjoying a vacation. He will be back. The countdown is on. Next week, Mark's back. Mark your calendars. Wake the neighbors. Tell the kids. He'll be back soon. But as of today, we got a great show planned. We got our friend Twyla Braze. Twyla was on with us last week, and I asked her if she would be willing to come back on again because we left our conversation somewhat unfinished. Medicare open enrollment season is on us, and I know many of our listeners, not only you might be on Medicare Advantage like we talked about last time, but also just regular Medicare, Medicare Part A, Part B. We'll talk about that. Also, AI in the exam room. AI seems to be taking over everything, including the medical exam room. We'll talk to Twyla about what's really going on there. Great to be here with you today. The number here is 610-363-1110. So join us. We'd love to talk to you, answer your questions, your comments. We're here for you. Again, 610-363-1110. Folks, our verse of the week is Deuteronomy 8:18. We spoke about it yesterday. And you shall remember the Lord your God, for it is he who gives you power to get wealth, that he may establish his covenant, which he swore to your fathers, as it is this day. Sam, I'm quite comforted in this concept of God being the covenant-keeping God. The beauty of the covenant that God makes with us is that God is actually the one who upholds both ends of the covenant when we cannot. God understands.
2: I was just going to say that. He is faithful when we are not.
1: That's exactly right. And he understood that entering into it. He has asked us that we would be faithful to him, knowing that there will be times where we will be unfaithful. And so praise God, we have a Savior, Jesus Christ, in whom the covenant was ultimately fulfilled, who was faithful on our behalf, and it is through him that we can truly be faithful to keep our end of the covenant, to honor God. And he promises that, listen, he gives us the power to do what we need to do, one of those things being to get wealth. Elsewhere in scripture, we're told how to do this, that it's little by little. In fact, we'll talk about that on Bible study this Friday, Proverbs 13:11, that a man grows his wealth, a righteous man grows it little by little.
2: And so, the amazing thing about the imputed righteousness of Christ is that God now looks at you as if you've always been faithful.
1: Pretty amazing. Pretty awesome. I know. We can never become cavalier to that, folks. Sam, I love you brought that up. When God looks at us, he sees the perfection of his son. That's a beautiful thing. Boy, that's a beautiful thing. Preach the gospel to yourself, folks. If you're going to preach it faithfully to other people and you're not preaching it to yourself, you're not going to preach it faithfully.
2: And preach it in full, because those are elements that people don't dwell on as much. People can dwell on, my sins are forgiven, I'm going to heaven someday. But the idea that when God sees you, he sees Christ's righteousness.
1: Yeah.
2: That's incredible.
1: It's amazing. Clothed in righteousness. That's that double gift that takes place. It's the doctrine of double imputation, where Christ imputes or gives his righteousness to us, and he took our filthiness on himself on the cross so that we might be saved. Praise God. Wonderful way to start the show, Sam. The markets yesterday opened the week strong. It was a good day. It was kind of slow moving out the gate. I remember we were on the show when the markets opened and it was kind of ho-hum, but then by late afternoon, they were firing on all cylinders, as it were. The tech-heavy NASDAQ was leading the way, hit new record highs. Tech stocks led the way. It was a good day overall. The Dow Jones finished up about 0.25%. The S&P was up about 2/3 or so, and the NASDAQ, the winner of the day, up 0.5%. Meanwhile, the Russell 2000 was up about 0.5%. The pre-markets this morning looking good as well. They're continuing that trajectory. Now it's the S&P 500 that has a chance to finish at a record high. Benchmark indices are pricing in to open each about 0.5% positive. We're also seeing oil continuing to go down a little bit. I like that, down about 2.5%. That's West Texas Intermediate. That is Brent crude oil is down now with a little more distance from that $100 a barrel mark, around $97.50 or so. So all good things to see on Wall Street this morning, as we're seeing. And for the commodities collectors out there, gold is up 1% and silver up about Yeah, 2/3 of a percent. It's a great day, Sam. This is wonderful. We can sign off. Have a great day. Go get a cup of coffee. No, we're not going to do that because we got a full show here for you,
2: well,
1: folks.
2: Well, I can multitask.
1: Yeah, that's
2: I can,
1: right. There you go.
2: Sam drink coffee right here with that's my FISM mug.
1: Very skilled. Yes, by the way. Hopefully you got your hands on one of these bad boys. I'm sure these will be showing up again in the FISM lore someday as perhaps another prize in the future. But boy, just a great way to drink your morning coffee. All right, Sam, let's move here now to a story that we've been following out of the Federal Reserve. I say this, praise God, our friend Jerome Powell is no longer the chair of the Federal Reserve. He's still around, though. And Sam, I think a good update for us will be what's going on with that criminal investigation that was going into him. What's the outcome of that?
2: Well, good news for Jerome Powell. He is not a criminal. Although I saw one reviewer or commentator say, well, but he's still guilty of being on the Federal Reserve when really the tradition is you step down after being the Fed chair. But let's look into this. So the Justice Department says they're not reopening that criminal investigation into Powell over those massive overruns on the Federal Reserve building renovation, building the Palace of Versailles, as we've been saying. Looking at those numbers, the original estimates rose from $1.3 billion to $2.4 billion, prompting some questions about, okay, is there some shenanigans going on here? Turns out, no, but Jerome Powell's just really, really bad at project management. So the Fed's Inspector General said last week, our review found the board has not effectively managed and executed its contract, repeatedly deviated from its cost management provisions, and said didn't even do basic things like setting a spending cap. So they had an estimated cost of $1.3 billion. That wasn't the spending cap. That was just, maybe it will cost this much. And if it goes, you know, $1.1 billion over, who cares? Fed Chair Kevin Warsh is now having the project fully reviewed by an independent auditor.
1: Well, God bless Kevin Warsh. We certainly need that here. You know, I find it ironic, folks, and forgive me for, I don't know if it's turned to a rant or not. I hope it doesn't because it's not worth one.
2: Please, the rant is
1: my
2: yours.
1: My goodness.
2: I'll turn you up a little bit.
1: Thank you, Sam. How was this guy ever allowed to be the head of the Federal Reserve in the first place? If you can't even balance a budget, how can you possibly be the guy in charge of the organization, the apolitical organization that is, in control of the printing of money? And I know some are going to say it's the Treasury Department. The Fed is the one pulling the strings, though, with all that stuff. I mean, you have got to have someone in here who has a lick of common sense about money. It seems
2: another article I read, they said, okay, listen, to put this in perspective, this happens all the time. It's government. We know that that's basically their MO is overspending, wasting money. Right. But they're like, come on, it's the central bank. You think they do a little better job at handling the money?
1: Oh, it's your whole job is to handle the money properly, and you can't even do that on something that doesn't even matter. This is an internal renovation project. My goodness, it's crazy. Imagine just for a moment, folks. Me and my wife are getting our bathroom remodeled, and imagine if I came to Megan and I said, "Hey, sorry, sweetie, I miscalculated a little bit. The project is actually going to cost $1.3 billion more than I thought." She would call me a fool. It's crazy. Anyway, I'm grateful for Kevin Warsh, Sam. I think he's really doing a good job with trying to fix this thing. But frankly, I mean, it's not like he's doing anything impressive. He's doing the only thing that a person with any shred of common sense would do, which is to say, hey, this probably wasn't a good idea. Let's look into this.
2: Very, very, very simple things, too. He's like, you know, we probably paid people for contracts they didn't finish while we put this on pause.
1: Yeah.
2: Maybe we should get that money back.
1: Yeah, simple stuff. Simple stuff. So there you go. Good to follow that, Sam. Yeah, I'm happy for Jerome Powell. I mean, whether or not he should be criminally indicted, you know, there's probably a lot of information that we don't have. I'm not sure. I don't know. But certainly, this was a terrible
2: The big question
1: mismatch.
2: Was if he lied to Congress.
1: Yeah.
2: And I think from what this, about the budget or how much this was going to cost, and I think what they're saying is we can't really indict him because that was not the final budget. It was just an estimate.
1: Sure. Makes sense. So take it or leave it there, folks. If you disagree, if you agree, give us a call. We'd love to hear from you there. Sam, I would love to not rush this AI super intelligence task force story. So maybe we can save this here. But I will say, you know, speaking of AI, folks, our next segment here, we will be having Twyla Brace coming on. And really looking forward to that. You know, one of the topics that she is going to be addressing will be this idea of AI in the exam room and what we need to do about that. Sam, one of the questions I'm going to ask her, if we have time, I hope to be able to get to this, is will AI in some ways supplant or maybe even replace the need for a medical industry? Now, I don't know if it will. I'm just coming from a super simplistic place here. In the old days, it was WebMD, but now you have AI. Who knows? Maybe, maybe not. We'll have to see.
2: And is that a good thing or a bad thing?
1: Yeah, exactly right. Is it good or bad? Yeah, if putting that much power into our hands to ask, you know, I'm sure there's a lot of us out there who, you know, if we get a cold, all of a sudden we're like, oh my goodness, am I going to die? Let me AI it and see what's happening. And maybe the results might not help you all that much.
2: I know enough people that are like, I have a cold. I got to take an antibiotic. Yeah. I'm like, that doesn't make sense.
1: Exactly right. So we'll make some sense of all of it. Twyla's coming up here. We're grateful to have you folks. I hope you'll join us at financialissues.org via the live chat. That's the best place to get to communicate real time with us. Of course, the very best way to do it is to call in. But if you're a little shy about that, you don't want to call in, just join us on the live chat. Make sure to say hello. We'd love to see you there. Twyla Bray's up next here on Financial Issues.

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0: you'll check out our faithful sponsors like Preborn. Preborn is an amazing ministry. They're a ministry that fights against the evils of abortion by saving babies through abortion, by providing clinics, by providing resources on the website and other places like that to be able to help women in crisis pregnancies, and also to provide counsel to these women as well to bring them the gospel. They've seen thousands of people make professions of faith in Jesus Christ and seen hundreds of thousands of babies saved. I think Preborn is pushing on 500,000 babies saved by the end of this year, which would just be incredible. Praise God for that. So check them out at preborn.com/FISM. Hey, listen, folks, open enrollment season for Medicare is almost upon us. I believe October 15th is the day. So almost a week away, about a week and a half.
1: The most wonderful time of the year.
0: It's delightful. Additionally, the dawn of the AI revolution is going to impact everything. It is already impacting everything, including the exam room. So we've got a very special guest on here to make sense of it all. Our dear friend, Twyla Braze. You know her, you love her. She's the president, co-founder of CCH Freedom. Check them out, cchfreedom.org. We're so grateful for the work that they do. Twyla, welcome back to the show. It's great to have you with me.
2: Well, it's great to be here. Thank you, Seth.
0: You know, Twyla, it's a real treat when I get to talk to you in back-to-back weeks. That's really delightful. And I'm grateful that you made the time for us to come back on such a quick turnaround. So last week, Twyla, we kind of teased our audience a little bit when we talked about some of the things going on with Medicare Advantage. But I kind of wanted that to lead into a discussion about Medicare in general with open enrollment season being just around the corner. What advice would you give to our listeners as we're seeing this October 15th date come so quickly? What should they be considering, maybe if they're thinking about getting enrolled or changing their enrollment? What should they be thinking about?
2: Yeah, so first of all, I'm just going to direct everybody to our Medicare how-to guide, which some people have said it's the best guide out there. So whether you're having to think about whether you should re-enroll in the plan that you have, or whether you should switch back to original Medicare or a supplement, or if it's just brand new for you, I will just say we try to make everything really clear. We've probably got the best directory of terms.

0: is, do they want to stay in Medicare Advantage? Do they have an opportunity to leave and go into Original Medicare, which is more expensive? But when you're sick or you're injured, it is the one that will not ration your care. Whereas Medicare Advantage is known for the fact that they ration care. There are,
1: Twyla, could you, and I apologize for the interruption. Could you just explain to our listeners, when you say ration your care, what does that mean? Does that mean like they basically, they kind of almost put you in like a hierarchy and say, okay, if we don't think that you're as sick, we're just not going to treat you? What's going on there?
0: Well, there's a bunch of different rationing practices. So rationing is to delay or to deny access to medical care.
1: Yeah.
0: And so they can use your age. They can use the protocols in the computer. Of late, they're using prior authorization and they're using artificial intelligence or AI to look at all your data and your age and everything else and make decisions whether or not you can or cannot have access to care. That is particularly happening in the Medicare Advantage plans, but Dr. Oz in Trump's administration and the Medicare administration, he is doing a pilot program to bring AI-based prior authorization into Original Medicare. Now, Original Medicare is the freedom version of Medicare. If there had to be, I mean, it's not really freedom, right? It's a socialized medicine for the elderly, and because you don't have any other choice. You can't, they've taken away your rights at age 65 to go and have, you know, real insurance. But aside from that, if you're picking between Original Medicare and Medicare Advantage is the delay and denial version of Medicare, and Original Medicare is the, you can go anywhere, see any doctor, 98% of the doctors and the facilities in the country will take Original Medicare, whereas in the denial and delay Medicare Advantage, more and more clinics and hospital systems are refusing to take Medicare Advantage. In fact, Mayo Clinic takes some Medicare Advantage plans, but they recently dropped other Medicare Advantage plans because they don't like to deal with the delays and the not denials and never knowing if what they order, I mean, is it worth it to have the appointment, right? They go through the entire appointment and the Medicare Advantage says, yeah, no, we don't think that that patient needs that. Or they decide to do the surgery and then using retroactive utilization review, which means they come back into the patient's medical records and they tell the hospital, well, we don't actually think you should have done that because we don't think that that was appropriate for that patient or that that patient needed it. And so they're going to claw back the money that they paid to the hospital and say, nope, that was inappropriate. You shouldn't have done that. And so you didn't give us enough data for us to say, no, you shouldn't have done that, or whatever those mechanisms are. And so Medicare Advantage is inexpensive. There's something like 70% of all people in Medicare Advantage that have no payment. They still have to pay their Medicare Part B to the government, but then the government gives their Medicare Part B payment to the health plans plus more. And so it feels like they've got nothing extra to pay. And so it feels like it's really kind of, you know, the inexpensive version of Medicare. But once you actually need care, it suddenly becomes the very expensive version of Medicare. Because for one, you'll find out that you're limited in your network of where you can go. If you choose to go out of network, you might be on your own. And then there's just a higher deductible. There's a higher maximum out of pocket in Medicare Advantage. So there are just things people don't understand, and they just look at the freebies, they look at the gym memberships, and they look at the one vision appointment a year, and the over-the-counter medications and stuff that they get for free under Medicare Advantage. And the reason that they get that is because the government is paying the Medicare Advantage plans so much more money that the Medicare Advantage plans can offer these enticements to get you in. But then once you are in and you actually get sick, and now you're like, whoops, I guess I should have had Original Medicare, because then I could have gone anywhere to any doctor, anyone who would see me. I'm not going to be in a waiting line to get in, although there still are waits with Medicare or with Original Medicare, but it's just

0: the same thing. You can, you know, you can go across the state or across the country and go and get the care when you need it, because like I said, 98% of the practices and the hospitals take original Medicare. But then it might be too late, because in order to go into original Medicare, original Medicare is a defined contribution or defined benefit. And so it's a specific amount that they will cover you for a specific amount of days. And then after that, it quits. And so you have to have a Medigap plan. And the Medigap plan will cover you for everything that original Medicare doesn't cover, 365 days a year. It doesn't end when original Medicare ends at 180 days of hospitalization. And so that's why it's more expensive. But when your life is on the line, you'll probably wish you had paid that money and gone into original Medicare.
1: Twyla, I'm so glad that you brought this up to us. And again, folks, I'd encourage you to check out Twyla's resource that she has, the CCH Freedom Medicare How-To Guide. Twyla, let's switch gears here for just a moment with the time we have left. AI in the exam room. What do we need to know about the dawn of AI's influence in the exam room? Is this something that concerns you?
0: Well, it's multifaceted.
1: Sure.
0: So like I said, they're using AI to do prior authorization. Some places are actually getting rid of human nurses and just using the computer programming to decide whether you can or cannot get care. Some of the protocols that you will find in that computer in the exam room or in the iPad that comes into the exam room is those protocols are AI generated. So those treatment protocols, given whatever data they have, you know, they just decide to follow the protocol that is AI generated. And then there's the fact of there's all sorts of scheduling things and administrative things that AI is coming in to do. I just read a quote that something like 60% of organizations are now reducing human staffing because they're moving to AI. But a really important thing that everybody's going to face that they can actually see or should be able to see is the fact of ambient listening. Now, ambient listening is being hidden a bit, but what it is the recording, an AI system behind it recording. It's not like recording with your phone and just getting the words. There's an entire shuffling of all the data that comes into that recording, and it gets put into different categories within your medical record. And every word that you, the doctor, your children, whoever say, gets put into that computer. Sometimes they let you know about it and sometimes they don't. And so we encourage everybody to ask, is this visit being recorded? And then if you don't want it recorded, to say, I don't want it recorded, please shut off that machine. And there are reasons you should shut off that machine, because you might say something you don't ever want recorded and you just kind of forgot that that recording was going on. It could come in on the phone, the iPad, it could be embedded in the computer that sits in the exam room. It could be in the walls or embedded in the walls or in the infrastructure of the room. And so, you know, lots of clinics are doing this because they're saying it's saving the doctor's time. They can look at you, right? But like somebody told me that the doctor was talking about his own back problems and that got put into the electronic health record of that patient as though the patient had a back problem.
1: Wow.
0: Right? So it's the AI just takes whatever is being said and puts it in. But there are all sorts of other kind of stories about like one patient's visit getting put into another patient's medical record. And then they have to try and figure out, well, where is the actual medical record information of the other patient?
1: Wow, that's wild stuff. Grateful that you are here with us to show us through that. I'm so glad that you shared that with me, because I never would have even thought about asking about something like that. But so important to be vigilant about our health freedoms and to ask those questions. One of the things I love that you always tell us, Twyla, is that our freedom is ours. It doesn't belong to the doctor or the medical professional, but it's our freedom and we have a right to steward it. Twyla, we appreciate you coming on so much. Thanks for bringing this stuff up to us. We will be looking forward to the next time we have you back on, Twyla. There she is, Twyla Braze, president, co-founder, CCH Freedom. Check him out. CCH.

0: know that an unborn baby's heart beats at an average of 120 times every minute? 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For $28, you can sponsor a life-saving ultrasound and share the hope of the gospel with a mother facing an unplanned pregnancy. 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To give, just dial #250 and say the keyword baby. 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

0: 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We'd love to see you there. A lot of folks there this morning. The markets have opened and everything is looking great, as it was in the pre-markets. The Dow Jones is up 0.5%, a little bit less than that, actually. Same with the S&P 500, which is vying for a new record today. So is the NASDAQ, actually. It's jumping off of a fresh record from yesterday. And it's up about 0.6% thereabouts or so. And still seeing oil is looking good, down a little bit. So we're liking to see that there. All right, Sam. So let's move now to what is really kind of a fascinating story, especially in terms of the naming of it. We were talking about this yesterday, folks, in our pre-show meeting. President Trump does this a lot. He will just like pull names randomly out of thin air and say, oh, that's what this thing's going to be called. And he's doing this here, evidently, Sam. There's this AI task force, but that's not what he's calling it, is it?
1: Yeah, it's the AI super intelligence task force, because he thinks that, America wants to be the leader in AI, and he thinks artificial intelligence, that's terrible branding. He even said this. Like, it's kind of horrible if you think about it. That's just terrible branding. So he's like, it's super intelligence. I might have some problems with that, but we can talk about that later. But the task force is not a bad idea, especially as we have all these calls for regulation and Trump says, I don't really want to do that. So I think in a way he's throwing a bone to people by forming this while also putting America forth as the leader in AI super intelligence. I'm sorry. So the task force is led by Director of National Intelligence Jay Clayton. It now has 120 days to study AI's risks and benefits and then make final policy recommendations to President Trump. A former AI czar, David Sachs, said the task force is a much more practical approach than what the Democrats want, which is basically just freezing all development on AI. Well, of course, China makes a more powerful and much more evil version of AI and rules the world. Not a great idea. It also comes as Trump invited tech leaders to the White House last week to discuss the future of AI, signing the so-called White House Accord on super intelligence, focused on safety and other things like that. Supposedly, this task force will also make sure that AI companies are upholding that pledge.
0: You know, Sam, I like it. I mean, I'm with you. I think the name's a little bit silly, but Trump is a businessman. And businessmen, really good businessmen, do this. They see, you know, potential problems and they try to solve it. Instead of, like you said, what the Democrats are proposing, which is just do nothing and let China take the lead.
1: Hand it over to China. Yep.
0: Exactly. Which I'm sure there are quite a lot of Democrats who are probably okay with that. They would love to see China take the lead anyway. But that's a whole nother conversation.
1: Some of their MO is like, well, yeah, let's just have China do
0: just
1: it.
0: Let China do it. Absolutely. I really like this, Sam. You know, I think this is great. Now, I would love to hear, though, Sam, your opinion on why the name's a little silly.
1: Well, I just don't know if it's even definitionally possible for AI to be super intelligent. Right. I think artificial intelligence is so much more correct because it's not actual intelligence. Right. Can you be a super intelligence if you have no concept of self? Yeah. You're not even conscious, and yet you're a super intelligence?
0: Yeah.
1: Anyway, that's just me.
0: No, I'm with you. I'm with you 100%. Regardless of all of it, it's good to see this, Sam. I'm liking that Trump is getting ahead of this. And also, you know, this... Once again, folks, we're seeing the messaging that's happening from both sides here. You have one side that is attempting to be innovative, that's trying to say, hey, listen, let's be at the forefront of this. Let's make sure that we're up at the forefront as well, because our enemies are also going to be at the front of it too. And then you have another side that's calling it the next existential crisis.
1: It's the new global warming.
0: It's the new global warming. That's exactly right.
1: Yeah, it's funny. One of those guys that came out and said, well, what if we make Terminator? I had to quit working at one of these AI companies because, you know, what if it goes really bad? Like, there's a 10% chance we destroy the world. And the interviewer said to him something like, I hear what you're saying, but if we just stop, isn't China just going to go ahead and make its own Frankenstein monster? And it's China, so it will be 10 times worse. And the guy just said, well, you know, I don't know anything about foreign politics. I'm like, wait, then you kind of need to shut up about this. Because that's the whole crux of the issue right now.
0: Well, and you know what, Sam? I'll pull the veil back a little bit, folks. Part of being on radio is having opinions, standing by those opinions, and then when new information comes out, being willing to say, hey, you know what? The thing that I said previously might not have been 100% correct. I can remember, Sam, about a year ago, I think it was. Maybe it was a little more than that. I can't remember. But when we were talking about, you know, the AI revolution, I pounded the the drum a lot on the fact that, listen, every single 1980s action movie tells me that the robots will eventually turn evil. But I forgot one important part about that, Sam, which is that in order for the robots to turn evil, one, they need a reason to, and two, usually it's because they're of some flaw in their creators. The creator created it for the wrong purpose. The creator did something. That was a story of, you know, Frankenstein you'd mentioned earlier. The point that I'm making here is if we can get ahead of this, and like you said, really kind of, I don't even want to say be in control of it, because what, how much control can we really have over this? But to be able to have as much control as we can, maybe it could be used for some real good, especially when you consider that our enemies are trying to do it as well, and probably not for good.
1: Well, these guys coming out that, I don't know if they're just doing it for headlines or maybe genuine concern where they're saying, you know, we could make a monster here. They're not using scientific language. They're just talking about Terminator. I'm like, that's not a good argument, because any bozo on Reddit can talk about Terminator.
0: Yeah,
1: exactly. I can talk about Terminator. I've seen the movie.
0: Absolutely. Absolutely. So all that to say, it's good stuff here, folks. We are seeing our president seeing these issues, trying to solve them. By no means is Trump a perfect president. Absolutely not. But certainly getting things done, or at least attempting to, which I like to see that there. 610-363-1110. Sam, let's get to a question here or two. Why don't we get to Daniel's question? Daniel's asking his from Tennessee.
1: Danny boy down in Tennessee. Why is VST, is that Vistra?
0: It is Vistra,
1: considered aggressive?
0: That's a good question, Daniel. I'm glad you asked. The simple answer is it behaves like an aggressive stock. We can all go home and enjoy your coffee. No, I'm kidding. I'll give you a little bit more than that.
1: Why is
0: that
1: it aggressive? Because it's
0: because
1: aggressive.
0: Because it is. Because it is. Yeah, no.
1: And that's why.
0: That's exactly right. Refuses to elaborate. No, it behaves like an aggressive stock. It operates as a deregulated merchant power generator rather than your traditional regulated defensive utility. Typical utilities might provide stable, slow-moving income. Vistra's stock behavior mimics the high-powered tech asset that's heavily levered to the volatile AI data center infrastructure boom. So it's a utility stock that is heavily connected to AI. And so this aggressive classification is driven by its high market volatility, substantial debt leverage, extreme sensitivity to forward electricity pricing, and macroeconomic shocks. Now, Vistra remains a buy. Sam, am I correct? Vistra's on the buy list. I'm pretty certain it is. Its latest quarter was strong. Management maintained nearly $4 billion to $4.7 billion of free cash flow guidance. Stock's now trading only about 14.5 times forward earnings. The biggest concern with it is debt. Its debt is approaching $20 billion. So it would be wise to not get reckless with this one, especially because it's aggressive, like we said earlier. So at this price, there's no financial reason to downgrade it to a hold. It's a good one to add selectively, to add in stages, and to especially consider your age, your sleep factor, how close you are to retirement, that sort of thing there. But to answer your question, the reason that it is aggressive is because of its behavior. It behaves like one, and its connection to the AI boom. That's a good question, Daniel, and I'm glad you asked it, brother. 610-363-1110. Let's see here, Sam. Let's find some good chat comments here to say hello to some folks. I see Denise is in there. Steven is in there. Good to see you.
1: All I know is Marco said, well said, Sam. I don't know what love I said, that. But I'm glad to know I said it well.
0: We know it was well said. That's exactly right. That's exactly right. I love that. Yeah, Carolee read that Jerome Powell worth about $100 million. You know, Carolee, I have no problem with people having high net worths. In fact,
1: I believe Kevin Warsh is the richest Fed chair we've had.
0: Absolutely. There's certainly no problem with that in and of itself. The problem becomes if he achieved that net worth just by becoming a politician. And I know that people are going to say
1: the founders actually hoped that richer people would become politicians, public servants, because they thought, well, they already have money. They don't have any need to manipulate the system.
0: Exactly. And you do see, and again, it's hard to find the research for this because I think it's hidden well, but oftentimes the net worths of politicians will skyrocket from the time they enter office until the time they exit. And you just have to wonder why.
1: I'm no Lindsey Graham fan, although I find his personality kind of charming. Mm-hmm. But one of the things that did give me respect for him after he died is finding out he really did not leave office despite being in there for so long with really much money at all.
0: Yeah, absolutely. Absolutely. So it's good stuff there. Carolee, it's a good question for sure. And I'm with you. I raise my eyebrows a little bit when I think, okay, how could he What's the reasoning for this happening, him getting to that kind of level of net worth? I certainly don't want to come down on someone just because they have a high net worth.
1: I will say he worked in private equity firms from 1997 to 2005. So, you know, that might earn you a hefty chunk of change.
0: That's a lucrative career. That's exactly right. Good stuff, Carolee. Great comment there. Appreciate that so much. It's good to have you here, folks. The number 610-363-1110. I hope that you will check us out at financialissues.org. 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We teach biblically responsible investing. We teach Christians to honor God with the money that he's given to them through your investments, through the way that you live, serve, give, all that stuff. But we focus primarily on your investments. And so the question we ask is, do you want your money funding things that would grieve God's heart? And we would say absolutely not. So if you want to learn more about that and even consider becoming a partner, check it out at financialissues.org and click that Become a Partner button. More Financial Issues on the other side of this break, folks. 610-363-1110. We'll be back.

0: 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You're live on Financial Issues.
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9: Great to have you today, folks. Let's take a look at the always late Russell 2000, which is late to the game with posting its numbers. It's up as well. It's about 0.5% positive. So a across the board sweep looking like so far to start the day on the major indices here. Good to be here with you today, folks. We got a good question in our chat there. Steven from Oklahoma is saying, my local bank is offering 4.6% 12-month CD. Looks good for fixed income, Steven, I certainly think so. I think it could be a great option for you. I think the big thing for you to consider is your timetable. It sounds like this money is probably more mowed around your castle money as opposed to investment money. So if it's mowed around your castle money or if it's some kind of short-term savings, the question would just be, do you think you might need this money before the 12 months are up? If you're just looking for a safe place to park it, get some fixed income, I think that's a great option for you. I always... Generally speaking, I like being able to have different types of accounts like that at your same local bank. It just makes it a little bit simpler that way, especially if you like the institution. If it's a bank that you trust, you know the people there, you like them, it's a great thing for you to do. So good stuff there, brother. Thanks for that question. Hey, Sam, let's get to Tracy's question. I think she's up next, and she is 62 years old.
10: She sure is. So as part of our fixed income portion of an income portfolio, 2 years from retirement, we have positions in a Schwab account and a Schwab fund and a Vanguard fund. What are those? SWRSX and a VFIIX, if that means anything to anyone out there. 37% of our combined qualified and non-qualified portfolio is cash and fixed, with most other sections filled. Should we keep these positions or sell and invest in something else? We're down in both, but have been making income on them for a while.
9: Tracy, thanks for your question. It's a good one. Let's start with SWRSX. So I see no problem with you staying in it since you're holding it for the income. I think that's perfectly fine. VFIIX, sadly, that's the Vanguard Ginnie Mae fund, and it is dirty. It is a dirty fund. It's not a large amount of filth. If you run it through Evaluator, it's a small amount, but it is enough. The fund holds Bank of America, which does the following. I'll just give you a rundown. They give money to Planned Parenthood. They promote abortion in their advertising. They support the LGBTQ lifestyle, both philosophically and legally. And they have sponsored gay pride parades. Now, again, this fund, the Vanguard Ginnie Mae Fund, it's a small amount of Bank of America, but it is enough. And my question for you that I'd encourage you to ask, Tracy, is if you want to invest with biblical integrity, can you hold on to this fund with a good conscience? And I would think the answer would be no. I would sell out of it immediately if I were you. I would definitely sell out of it immediately. You might look at Evaluator. You might think, wow, it's so small. That report says it's so tiny. Is it even worth selling out of? And I would tell you in the same way, you remember Mark's example with the brownies and the dog waste being cooked into the brownies. And if you had this batch of brownies and there was a little bit of dog waste in there, and you would think, well, it's just a little bit. Yeah, but it's still dog feces, you know? Or how about this example? If I give my child a cup of water and I put a tiny splash of bleach in there, just a little bit, would that be safe for my child to drink? No, because it's still poison. It's a little bit of poison. One little bit of poison destroys the whole thing. So I would tell you to sell out of it. As for what to replace it with, according to my research, the income yield for the Vanguard Ginnie Mae Fund is right around 3.8%. That is not much higher than what you're going to get at a money market and with less risk. I might just put it in a money market. You might get 3.3 or 3.5%, or you might consider something like the Timothy Plan fixed income ETF. The risk of going down is there because it's an ETF, so you have to consider that. But for a yield that's paying around 4.5, 4.6%, might be a trade-off there. If you're looking for something less risky or hardly any risk at all, you might just put it in a money market. Seriously, a high-yield money market at your brokerage. It is a great question. I'm so glad that you asked, Tracy. And yeah, I would encourage you, follow that desire to invest with biblical integrity. I'd get rid of the Vanguard Fund and I'd find something else for it. That's a really good question there. Sam, let's keep going. I think we got Joy up next here, if my notes are correct.
10: Oh, Joy is making me work. This is a long question. So Joy has a 401k question. My employer matches a percentage of my income towards my 401k. Given I recently learned about BRI investing, I was looking to see if I can purchase Timothy funds through Vanguard, where my 401k is, but there isn't an option for that. Instead, Vanguard provides an option for me to open a brokerage account with Charles Schwab, and I can use the Schwab account for BRI investment, but only up to 50% of the account asset. The other 50% must be invested with Vanguard. Any recommendation on strategies I can use to maximize my return while also investing through both brokerages? I'm 51 years old, and since my early 30s, I've kept my Vanguard portfolio with 95% stock funds and the rest in bonds. This portfolio has done very well. It'll likely be another 14 years before I can retire, though I'd like to retire earlier, 55 if possible, but I'd still have young kids and college tuitions to save up for.
9: Joy, it's a good question. There's a lot of information there, but I'm so glad that you asked it. And it's a blessing to have you as a listener. And I want to say God bless you for your desire to invest with biblical integrity. I think that's great, especially with the tool of your 401k. You've heard us talk about how 401ks can be tricky when it comes to investing with biblical integrity, because many 401k plans are based in some of those broad-based index funds, which are all pretty much dirty. Now, here's what you can do. You can certainly split the two, like you said. However, if you're anything like me, and you've heard me say this on the radio before, I'm sure you won't like that. I'm a simple guy. I like to, as much as possible, I like to keep my money in the same spot or at least in the same accounts. And so to have two separate brokerages just makes it more confusing for me. You might not be that way. You might be fine with that. And if so, that's no problem. If you split those monies, though, it still leaves you with the question of what to do with the Vanguard Fund. And actually, it's interesting, much like Tracy, you're finding that Vanguard Fund is not clean, unfortunately. So here's something you can consider. And this is true whether you choose to keep it all in Vanguard or if you do choose to split 50-50 between Vanguard and Charles Schwab, which does allow you to invest with biblical integrity, is you can request to have your 401k be put into an all money market fund. In fact, again, I'll jump back to Tracy here as well. Tracy, maybe you might consider just putting that into the Vanguard money market option with the question that we had answered previously about the Vanguard, the Ginnie Mae fund. But anyway, that's for Tracy. Back to Joy here, you might consider the all money market fund. So Vanguard does offer that as an option for their 401k plans. The specific availability, though, depends on your employer's plan lineup. So you might not get as high of returns. In fact, there's a good chance you probably won't with any of their specific mutual fund choices. But again, the money markets, between 3 and 4% is kind of the range that you're going to get with that. And that's on top of the 100% match that I assume you're getting with that 401k. I can't see in your question if you said that your company's matching it, but I assume that they are. And even if they're not, you're still making something there, which I think is great. I would bark up that tree first. Again, the trade-off, not as high returns, but you got less risk. And most importantly, you have the comfort of knowing that you're not investing in a way that would dishonor God. And I think that is worth it. I really, really do, Joy. With that Schwab account now, if you decided to split 50-50 and do the 50% Vanguard, 50% Schwab, I'd fill that bad boy up with BRI investments, as you said. You might consider following the fund growth model. You're 51 years old, but you got a good 14 years left, I think you said, until you plan on retiring. Yeah, you're hoping to work for another 14 years. So I would think that could give you 10, 11 years of really growth-focused mindset there, a really growth-focused mindset, maybe 8 to 9 years of growth-focused mindset, and then maybe a couple years of starting to move that into a growth and income mindset. By the time you retire, you're maybe growth and income with a little more heavy leaning into the income there. But this model, that fund model, gives you the ability to take advantage of the growth. It's real well diversified. It's built out of funds which are already diversified, so it's got extra diversification. And since it's based around the Timothy Plan mutual funds and ETFs, you can sleep well at night because you know that those funds are clean. It's a good question, Joy, and you've got some options before you. I think you can go either way with it, but I would encourage you to consider asking your employer to put that 401k into the all money market fund. I think that's the best way to do it, and I think that you'll do really well there. Joy, I want to say God bless you for your desire to invest with biblical integrity. I think that's a wonderful thing, and obviously I do because I'm here at Financial Issues. I think that's a great thing, and I do believe that God's going to bless you for it. Well done. Sam, there's a question in our chat about CXW, if it is a buy, and we did confirm that that is a buy.
10: No, I made a mistake. So this was a problem stock for a while on our website. It wasn't displaying properly, but I forgot yesterday we moved it to a hold.
9: We did, yes. There you go. So CXW moved to a hold here. Let me just pull up some quick information on this one so that folks can kind of know what our sort of reasoning is here. The company has not weakened. The fundamentals actually have improved. The issue is price. So this is one of those holds that you kind of always, you want to root for this. If you're holding a stock that was a buy and then it moves to hold, the question is always, okay, did it move to hold because of weakness or because of strength? This one seems to be because of strength.
10: It's just entry points.
9: It's just gotten too high. It's just gotten too high. Yeah. So we like the company. We'd love to maintain the buy position, but at this valuation, it's good to wait for a better entry point. So that's a good question, guys.
10: So if you already own it, congratulations.
9: Yep, if you already own it, you won. You did it. Great job. Hey, folks, tomorrow, looking forward to the show. We got Winning Wednesday tomorrow. We also have, I am pleased to bring back my friend Frank Gaffney. Like Twyla, we also left some unfinished business with Frank last week. There's some really interesting things going on. And of course, we can't forget that tomorrow is the 3-year anniversary of the October 7th attacks on Israel. I'm sure Frank will have something to say about that. I hope you'll join us tomorrow, folks. It's going to be a great time. Until then, remember, everything you have belongs to the Lord. Let's be found good and faithful stewards with all of it. God bless you all. Thank you for your desire to honor God, and thank you for your desire to invest with biblical integrity. Have a great day, and we'll see you tomorrow for more Financial Issues. God bless.

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1: Let's take a quick look at the weather for the Amarillo area. High temperature today, low 80s. Tonight, overnight low about 60 degrees. Tomorrow, high temperature, low 80s with a southwest breeze. Thursday, high temperature, low 80s. 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Flashpoint is a televised program that we use the audio from for our radio purposes. Flashpoint is a program that focuses on pertinent issues currently facing America and delivers news and commentary under the anointing, encouraging evidence and hope that God is working to bring about His plans and purposes in these turbulent times. Gene Bailey is the host of Flashpoint, along with regular contributors such as Mario Murillo, Hank Cunnerman, and Lance Walnow. And now, here is the latest episode of Flashpoint.
2: Good evening, everybody. I'm Gene Bailey. Good to see you here. Yes, I am on location, Washington, D.C. today, but we're still bringing the program to you. With me is my friend Lance Walnow and Micah Beckwith. Good evening, gentlemen. Glad you're here. I trust everybody had a good weekend. I want to get right into what Pete Hegseth said today. He said, I know you may find this hard to believe, but he says Iran will never have a nuclear weapon. Here it is in his own words.
3: Iran will never have a nuclear bomb, full stop. That is a vital national interest of the United States of America. We've made that clear from Midnight Hammer. We made it clear through Epic Fury. We've continued to state that today. Iran wants to play games with things like the Strait of Hormuz. They don't control it. We do. They have literally gotten nothing through. Our blockade has been ironclad, and we're running almost at pre-war levels every single night through that. You see that as far as the throughput. So we feel like we're in a very strong position. Iran ought to make the right choice. If they don't, the president's going to have all the options he needs on the table. But he's not going to let these things extend unnecessarily because that's he understands what the mission is, and we can get it done when called upon.
2: Micah, let me go to you first right out of this. You hear what Hegseth's saying. Do you feel like Secretary of War Hegseth has to like make up some political ground here to make sure America understands we're actually doing a good job with Iran?
4: Well, I think messaging is always going to be key. I mean, I think the Secretary of War is doing a fantastic job. I love his heart for the Lord. I love that he's bringing America back to a place of strength under the Trump administration, and obviously that starts from President Trump himself. And so we're seeing some really big wins. I think we had to go after Iran. They've been killing Americans for 47 years. They've been terrorizing the world through their proxies. I mean, it's about time that America stood up and said, "Hey, enough is enough." But I think we got to message it. I think we got to let the American people know this is why we did it. This is what's happening. And like he said, we're back to the straight being at pre-war levels. And so I think it's really good. I'm all in. I think this was a necessary thing that America had to do. And it's about time Iran got a butt kicking, because they've been free to just kind of roam the earth far too long doing the evils that they've been doing. So kudos to Secretary of War Hegseth and President Trump.
2: Well, let me kind of bring you another aspect of this, because this is a progress with this whole war effort. For the first time, we've got some news for you, what's happening this week with the Strait. Here it is.
5: The isolating them economically like it's never happened before. You know, right now, the score in terms of barrels out of the Strait, U.S. about 1.1 billion, Iran zero. For the first time in history, since they started pumping oil, they will have no oil on the water this week. They will have no revenues.
2: No oil on the water, Lance. It's a big deal. They can't survive long at this rate, can they?
6: You know, the news that nobody's talking about, Gene, and we should probably talk about it, is why didn't the Trump administration go for this jugular approach earlier? Rather than running the risk of having them play us out like they do. And we found out something, which the news isn't covering. Maybe the left doesn't want to cover it. But we found out that when Scott Bessent said, we're going to start putting the squeeze on all of the financial points of banking and distribution. And oh, wait a second. We found out that Saudi Arabia and all the countries that we're helping, we're fighting to protect, they're doing business with Iran. No wonder they've got an oxygen tank underneath this thing. So Trump had to turn around and go, are you serious? And these guys had to shut off all their business. That was a large part of what wasn't covered with China. You know, the news is saying, what did Trump get? You know what Trump got? What nobody's talking about. Him and Xi aren't talking about it. It's like a deal. America gets the worst part of this all the time. We gave China help because they helped us deal with North Korea. Now we're giving China a break because they're helping us deal with Iran. Simply by not doing business with them. And you know, Trump's saying, give me 60 days, they'll be on their back. And China goes, okay, but I need this, I need. That was the deal that nobody's talking about. So, and then Pete Hegseth, let me just say this. That little Air Force One, you know, repeat of the talking points that he gave is proper for him and for Rubio. But what's really interesting is what Pete Hegseth did last week is he just announced he's cutting another 70% of the woke hierarchy out. He's like doing surgery on them every 6 months. 17% more if you're woke, if you're into trans, if you're into DEI, if that's your history, you're out of here. And he's doing a purge in the military. It's freaking people out because he's making it healthy again.
2: Yeah, let me go to you, Mike. You hear what he's saying? And thank you for bringing that up, Lance, because that was a big deal. No woke, no weak, no wimp, no trans.
6: Yeah.
2: We're doubling down. He's doubling down.
6: Woo.
2: What do you think, Micah?
4: Yeah, I think it's great. I mean, this is what we've been calling for years. Our military has gotten soft. I mean, we've got great potential to be the strength of years past. We just haven't been doing it because of the leadership. I mean, we've got great men and women in the military, but the leadership has been so soft. And so now you've got new leadership. Man, I can't stress how much I think Secretary Hegseth is the right guy for this job. And President Trump made a phenomenal pick in him because he's getting back to doing what the military should focus on, which is being hardened war killers, right? Like that's what you do. When you go to war, you kill. And you kill quickly. You kill, with dignity. I mean, you're not torturing your enemies. You're just killing them and you're putting them down so that evil does not rear its ugly head anymore. And so that's where we are right now. And I think Lance is spot on. There's been so many underpinnings of like nefarious actions from these quote unquote allies that we have in the Middle East, like Saudi Arabia, and they're really, you know, they're kind of frenemies, right? And they've been propping up Iran, and now we are calling them out. President Trump is calling their bluff with Secretary Bessent, and I think it's going really well. But here's what the American people need to remember. It takes time to unravel this incredibly complicated ball of twine that the Biden administration and Democrats and really the Republicans for years past have got us into this mess. And so we're moving in the right direction, and the American people need to recognize these steps are working. We just need more time. You can't fix it all in 2 years and expect everything to be hunky-dory in 2 years. We need the midterms to go the way of to support the president because we are making some great strides, but we can't stop here.
2: No, you're absolutely right. And Micah, the point here in what you're making, every president has had to deal with this in our lifetimes. Over the last 47 years, since 1979, this has been going on. So listen, we can't expect it to all wrap up in the next month, although we would like that too. But I think President Trump's making great, great progress. All right, I saw something this weekend, and I wanted to show it to you because there's this clip. Now, I'm the generation that remembers Monty Python's Flying Circus, and if that sounds crazy, then don't worry about it. You can Google it. But the actor John Cleese, you may have seen him. He had a rare take on extremism from 1987. So we found the video. I want you to hear. It's 2 minutes, but this I thought was brilliant. I know you'll like this, Lance. You'll like this. Watch.
7: Dearest Lido, we've heard a lot about extremism recently, a nastier, harsher atmosphere everywhere, more abuse and bother boy behavior, less friendliness and tolerance and respect for opponents. All right, but what we never hear about extremism is its advantages. Well, the biggest advantage of extremism is that it makes you feel good. The because it provides you with enemies. Let me explain. The great thing about having enemies is that you can pretend that all the badness in the whole world is in your enemies and all the goodness in the whole world is in you. Attractive, isn't it? So, if you have a lot of anger and resentment in you anyway, and you therefore enjoy abusing people, then you can pretend that you're only doing it because these enemies of yours are such very bad persons. And that if it wasn't for them, you'd actually be good-natured and courteous and rational all the time. So, if you want to feel good, become an extremist. Okay, now you have a choice. If you join the hard left, they'll give you their list of authorized enemies. Almost all kinds of authority, especially the police, the city, Americans, judges, multinational corporations, public schools, furriers, newspaper owners, fox hunters, generals, class traitors, and, of course, moderates. Oh, if you'd rather be an extremist on the hard right, no problem, fine, you still get a lovely list of enemies, only they're different ones. Noisy minority groups, unions, Russia, weirdos, demonstrators, welfare sponges, meddlesome clergy, peaceniks, the BBC, strikers, social workers, communists, and of course, moderates and upstart actors. Now, once you're armed with one of these super lists of enemies, you can be as nasty as you like and yet feel your behaviors morally justified. So you can strut around abusing people and telling them you could eat them for breakfast and still think of yourself as a champion of the truth, a fighter for the greater good, are not the rather sad, paranoid schizoid that you really are.
2: All right, Lance. Yeah, I thought it was brilliant. What do you think?
6: Well, I think that that's an upgrade from the normal tormenting videos that you show me right before you ask me a question. But you know, you notice one distinction there, Gene, is that all of the, not to sound like I'm an extremist, but all of the caricatures of evil on the left were cartoons, you see, and all the ones were like photographs on the right. So you, there's even like a little bias there in the editing going on. And so it's like we have, like our enemies are given more legitimacy for some reason. We're more legitimate targets. But you know that it's not entirely untrue. What obviously is not accurate is that you're certainly, that doesn't mean that Jesus didn't say there aren't enemies. Because he said you have to love your enemies. He made it tough. That means you got them.
2: Yeah, Micah, let me get your thoughts here.
4: Yeah, you know, as John is saying this, you know, I'm thinking, okay, this is a great spiritual parable. I mean, like, consider the plank in your own eye, right, before going after the speck in your neighbor's. And I think that's really what we have to recognize. Yes, it's very easy to make yourself feel good by saying, oh, all of those people are bad and I'm good. And really, at the end of the day, you know, we're all bad. We've all fallen short of the glory of God. You know, Paul says all of our good works are like filthy rags in the presence of a holy, awesome God. And so I think you have to remember, I mean, the humility that it takes to walk out your faith in this world when there is real evil. I mean, let's not sugarcoat it. There is really evil things happening, evil people out there that are doing evil works. And you got to stand up to that. But remember, we too were evil before we found Christ. And so when you remember that, and I mean, you go, it changes your perspective on the people that you actually have to encounter that are evil. You actually feel sorry for them. You have a pity for them. You want them to know Jesus so that they can be set free from the same thing that you were in bondage to. So I think it's really actually, I was kind of, you know, chuckling, but at the same time I was like, man, there's a good spiritual remedy in this video. And
2: let's change topics here. Let's go to that. What happened on September 30th, the Fly Dubai flight. Well, there's new details. Here's Trey Yinks to give you the latest.
8: New details continue to emerge about the co-pilot suspected of an attempted hijacking on that Israel-bound flight.
9: The UAE confirms the man was trying to carry out a terrorist attack as we learn new details about the injuries suffered by the captain.
10: Chief Foreign Correspondent Trey Yinks is in Tel Aviv now with more. Good morning, Trey. Yeah, hey guys, good morning. The investigation into the co-pilot on that Fly Dubai flight continues. AP has named Hammam al-Hammami as the main suspect and says that he reportedly used an axe that may have already been inside the cockpit to carry out this attack. The Omani national had been banned from flying in Oman due to his extremist views. The injured captain described the initial moments of the attack during a call with Israeli Prime Minister Benjamin Netanyahu this weekend.
11: I did try and manage to open the door once, but I think he shut it back close. And at this point, I remember I was lying down on the cockpit floor, and I felt the aircraft and the whooshing sound and people screaming.
10: Questions remain about the vetting process that allowed him to be hired by Fly Dubai and co-pilot a flight to Israel. At this point, no additional links have been disclosed to foreign governments, including Iran, despite President Trump discussing possible ties. Here in Israel, the captain of the flight who avoided disaster, helping to save the lives of more than 170 people, is being hailed as a hero. Kate, the co-pilot of this flight may have been trying to take control of the aircraft and crash it into Tel Aviv's Ben Gurion Airport. John?
12: Trey, I know there was a lot of euphoria in Israel over the successful ending of that flight, but now people are raising a lot of questions about the investigation and everything that that could have prevented all of this in the first place, right?
10: Absolutely. Israeli media reports that the flight manifest was actually given to the transportation ministry here in Israel before it took off from Dubai, an indication that the Israelis may have been able to vet both the crew and passengers of this flight before it took off. And we know the Israelis have a rule in place. Pilots from around the world are not allowed to land here in Israel if they have nationality from a country that does not have normalized ties with Israel. And this pilot, according to reports, had Omani citizenship. And so it does raise these red flags about who missed this and if the intelligence behind the scenes was actually working. There is an overhaul right now of the system, we are told, and they are trying to ensure that an incident like this can't happen in the future.
2: All right, Lance, let me get your thoughts here on this Fly Dubai flight. The pilot or the guy that, you know, did the attack, Omani, you think Mommy just somebody missed this, or did somebody miss this?
6: I mean, I used to respect Mossad and listen, I was on that flight. I was on Fly Dubai 2 weeks ago from Dubai to Tel Aviv, that route. And why did I pick that, Gene? You want to hear my logic? I figured Arabs don't shoot down Arabs. And I figured if I fly El Al, I have a far greater likelihood of maybe the first time Iran hits a missile on a Jewish plane, it'll be they'll target El Al. But they're not going to shoot down their own planes. That was my low-level, low-resolution logic. So I said, I'll fly with Emirates. I'll fly Emirates over and Dubai into Jerusalem. Annabelle, don't worry about it. Then like 2 weeks later, this comes out. So here, I got a call from Mike Evans, who had friends on the flight. He called me up right away. He said, listen, that pilot, he wedged himself in the door because if that nut job had locked himself in, they wouldn't have got in there, right? So he opened the door. The reason he opened the door was so that other people could get in and rescue the pilot and rescue the flight. Here's what happened.
2: Right.
6: They get in there, Gene, and the guy is smashing the board. That's like the axe job. He's trying to destroy the controls to make it an out-of-control plane. It's going to crash, right? But God provided two pilots on the flight, and they showed up. They raced in there and grabbed the plane, stabilized it, and landed. So it was an intervention, you know, kind of like one of those, you pray for these things where all the pieces have to fall right. The guy doesn't get knocked out. He's able to open the door. He's able to get, you know, people are able to overpower the attacker, and pilots are on the flight. But man, who would have thought that Oman would have a kind of like guy who's flagged in their country to fly, and he's on the list of pilots going into Jerusalem? I don't think that's going to happen again.
2: Micah, what do you think?
4: Yeah, I mean, Lance is spot on. Somebody missed this. But at the same time, too, it's hard to, I mean, these are sleeper cells, right? It's the point of a sleeper cell is that you don't, it's asleep. You can't see it. It's not for the average eye to find. And so, you know, I don't know if there's more that could be done with this guy. That how was he radicalized, or was this, he was radicalized in his own heart, obviously. But I will say this, I think you have to have strong punishments for people that do this. And you have to send a message, because the radical Islam, and just Islam in general, their whole goal is to wash the world in blood so that the 12th Imam can return their Messiah, right? The Mahdi. And so they want to die. I mean, blood is a good thing. And so you can't reason with them, and they're going to be in paradise. And I kind of like, you know, listen, what General Pershing did in the early 1900s when he was fighting the Muslims, like he buried them with pigs, right? And he let one go back and say, hey, don't fight these Americans, because they will kill you, but then they will also bury you with pigs, and then you won't get into paradise. And that really quelled their the war against the Muslims, because they recognize, oh shoot, like these Americans not only will kill us in the natural, which is what they want, but then they might potentially stop us in the spiritual from getting into heaven as well. And that's how you send a message. And so again, it might sound harsh, it might sound cruel, but it's not. You're stopping evil people from doing evil things, and you just have to understand their ideology. And most Americans don't understand Islam's ideology. It's not a religion. It's a political military ideology hell-bent on destroying Western civilization. And until we get that through our skulls, then they're going to continue to do acts like this. And we've got to fight fire with fire, unfortunately.
2: Yeah, you know, on this, you're absolutely right. But here's what's interesting to me about this guy. This is not his first attempt. CBS says his father's Omani, his mother's Syrian. He allegedly considered crashing an earlier flight to Tel Aviv in 2026, but he decided not to carry it out. He'd already been flagged for security concerns while he was with Oman Airlines back in 2024. So this should have been a flag somewhere, like, hey, maybe this guy shouldn't be in the air. But he left. They took him out of the pilot seat, moved him to the desk duty. He leaves Oman Air, goes to fly Dubai. Somebody didn't do their checking. And that's the very best possible scenario here. Somebody didn't do it.

0: that's why you pray. I mean, all these people pray, peace, peace, peace. You wonder what happens. Every now and then you get evidence that, well, these, you know, these unusual interventions of providence show up. And to your point, Gene, it may be that they don't have a whole lot of pilots that want to fly into Israel while it's in conflict. And that might be, and they might, for all we know, they're not telling us they got a pilot problem. So, I mean, how many are on the list volunteering to say, oh, sure, I'll work that weekend? Especially going into October,
1: yeah,
0: when they know that Iran is looking for some missile incident at an airport, take down a plane.
1: Sure.
0: Maybe they're just scraping the bottom of the barrel and don't want to tell anyone.
2: All right, we're going to take a break. We're going to come back and turn our look to what's going on here at home. Don't go away. Be right back.
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2: Listen, we have got to understand what we're dealing with, what we've covered so far is, I pray this is waking up our American church to start with. America in general, yes, but the American church. This is why with this parasitic, militant ideology called Islam, we must wake up to what we're fighting. So this is why we're still offering this book that I want to make sure that Bill Federer wrote, What Every American Needs to Know About the Quran. Now, again, we sold it part as a bundle. We've reduced the price to $15 so we can get as many of these books out into your hands. Buy one for yourself, yes, but get one for your pastor. And I say that with all respect, but we don't know, we don't understand. And that's what the last few months have shown us. We really don't understand the enemy that's inside the gates. He's not at the gates, he's inside. So we need to help each other understand this enemy that we're fighting. And so there's the book. It's free. It's for $15. You can get it right there. Go to the website, or you can call 888-427-9057 and get your copy. We have thousands in stock. We get them right out to you. All right. Turning back here at home. Right here in Texas, there's an issue going on. And the big news is James Tallarico and Kim Paxton. Here's a clip from this weekend. James Tallarico, I know this is going to be a shock, but he's lying to you.
4: Kim Paxton is lying about my record, even making fake AI videos of me.
5: Using artificial intelligence to put words in my mouth. And I think Texans are tired of this.
6: There are statements you've made.
7: But some of these are your same points.
8: Some of them come from real things that you've said.
4: No, I'm not a member of the Chinese Communist Party.
9: SB 17, which passed last year, banned certain governments, organizations, and individuals from buying land in Texas. You voted against the bill. Why?
10: I was deeply concerned that this bill would be used to discriminate.
4: No, I don't support sex change surgeries for kids.
11: The most dangerous is SB 14, which would deny many times life-saving health care from our trans youth in Texas. And you know, the reason that I oppose that bill is because I trust parents and doctors to make decisions for kids and not politicians.
10: All these ideologies stem from this Christo-fascism movement. You saw it in the anti-LGBTQ legislation, including the bill that would have denied gender-affirming health care to trans children.
4: The consequences of not providing that treatment can be dire. Then that doctor has an obligation, a moral obligation, according to their Hippocratic Oath, to ensure that that patient, whether it's a minor, in consultation with their parents, receives the treatment that they need.
12: And I can guarantee you that once he gets elected, he'll change his tune back to where he is.
4: Okay. What do you do when you can't persuade? You lie.
2: All right, Mike, I'm going to go to you first.

0: what we see here. If he was Islamic, I'd say he's practicing taqiyya, telling the people exactly whatever he needs to say. He's telling them whatever he needs to say to get elected. Even his pastor Babs is saying, oh, he's going to change back as soon as he's elected. I mean, this is what we're dealing with here in Texas. I don't understand why people aren't seeing this, Micah.
1: Yeah, no, it's we got to wake up. We cannot be deceived. We need discernment now more than ever. And just like the Muslims, communists will and far left progressives will tell you what you want to hear. I mean, look at Abigail Spanberger in Virginia. I mean, she ran as this moderate, like, I'm coming back to the middle. We can all, you know, let's govern from a moderate perspective. And then she gets into office and she immediately turns. And she basically tells the people of Virginia, right, screw you. I lied to you. And, you know, she's not a Muslim, but she's basically a socialist, and so socialism is communism without guns. So communists will do the same thing too. They'll lie to you, tell you what you want to hear, tickle your ears, and then once you're in the trap, they've got you, and they're never letting you go. And so I think that's what Tallarico's doing. And I thought that was a really good political ad that the Lone Star PAC put out, because it's highlighting just all of his lies. I mean, he's saying, oh, please don't believe what Ken Paxton's saying about me. This is all lies. Well, dude, you said it in your own words. I mean, and he's got such a apostate, false prophet teaching. I mean, the fact that this guy even calls himself a pastor, it should just appall the majority of Texans who are God and country type people. So here's the deal. Texas, if you're in the church, if you are considered a follower of Christ and you are a capital C church person, get out and vote. If you do not vote and this guy gets elected, then you have no one to blame when your children and children's children have lost the liberties and the freedoms that we love and hold dear in this nation. So the church has got to do its job this midterm election. And pastors, if you're a pastor and you're listening to this, start preaching about politics from the pulpit, for crying out loud. You preach about everything else. You tell people what to do on every other issue. Tell them what to do on politics, what God's word says on politics, and start preaching our stewardship responsibility. If we don't do that, we will lose this nation God has given us to steward.
0: So true. All right, Lance, I'm giving you a good news clip here. I'm not giving you something negative. It's really sad that I was shocked when I saw this, but the Southern Baptists are firing back. This is good news. Watch.
2: But to answer your question, should pastors engage in the political process? They absolutely should, because there are many political issues that are at their heart, theological issues and moral issues that strike at the very center of what we believe to be true and what we believe people need to know in order to flourish personally and as a culture. I think the pastors need to step up. I think throughout American history, pastors have had a strong voice at key moments in American political history, even in the revolutionary times, maybe especially in the founding of our country. And it's quite interesting. Over the last several years, among many conservative, and by conservative, I'm not talking politically there as much as I'm talking theologically. I'm talking about historic Christian orthodoxy. Many Bible-believing conservative evangelicals were actually being encouraged to be more quiet, to withdraw from the political process. Some of those voices came externally from pressure saying you shouldn't mix religion and politics. But some of those voices came internally from those who said, in order to be faithful in our mission, we needed to decouple, divorce ourselves, as it were, from some controversial political issues. Now, the interesting thing is that those on the theological and political left did not do so. And they had no intention of doing so. And in fact, statistics show that people on the political and theological left are actually more politically engaged than those on the right. So what you had was for a period of time, I felt like you had an almost a vacuum that kind of developed, a silence that was there with a lack of Christian leaders leaning in. Now, some of that has changed in recent years, as people have found their voice again.
0: All right, Lance, I mean, that's Pastor Willie Rice. He's head of the SBC now. This was good news. Did you find that surprising to hear?
3: I found it refreshing to hear, because, you know, the Southern Baptists, they have these battles, they have these conventions. Every now they spill over into news cycles, and you see certain pastors, like, what's his name from Saddleback, You know, all of a sudden he's doing a little spiel with a microphone. It's kind of a lively group. And their conservative Christians have really held them to accountability on not letting the country go. Because look at how many denominations, like the Methodists and other groups, have gone off. The editor, senior editor of Christianity Today, was one of those big voices, right, tamping down conservative, making everyone look like a Christian nationalist and kind of like cheerleading for Obama and stuff. So, I'm glad to see it. And man, we need more. We just need more clear-headed. But here's a weird thing. I'm surprised you didn't show it, because you know how it would be so annoying to me. Tallarico has a new ad out, which has a list of all the clergy that are endorsing him. So you could see, and right, you could see all, you could look at all the woke denominations and churches in Texas that are backing him as a senator. And I looked at that and I thought, my gosh, I had no idea that there were that many denominations that were woke. But I got a wake-up call.
0: Well, and Tallarico's church, Presbyterian, you think that may be a one-off, but if you go to the Presbyterian USA website, you find out, nope, that's the line they're taking, straight down the line. Micah, I'm not sure where you're lining up here.
1: What do you think? I'm in line with Tallarico or something? Like, is this?
0: I'm just making sure.
1: Is that you're getting back at me for calling you old, aren't you? Okay, I see how this is going. All right. So, no, I think Lance is spot on. Man, I love what Willie Rice is doing, man. The SBC, man, they need to hold the line. As I travel the country in the state of Indiana, we got about 6,776 churches in Indiana. And our goal from the lieutenant governor's office is to get these churches engaged. And like Lance said, I mean, there's a whole lot of woke denominations out there. And so you got to find where the ones that are solid, the orthodoxy is good, the worldview is good, their understanding of scripture is good. And I found that it's the Baptists and the Pentecostals that are holding the line. And when you start to see why, it's because those two primary movements, the Baptist and Pentecostal movement in America, really are rooted in the inerrancy of God's word, the authority of God's word. And when you start to see denominations waver a little bit on the fundamental authority of God's word, then that's where wokeness takes hold. And then give it about 10, 15, 20 years, they're going to be the Methodists. They're going to be the Presbyterians. They're going to be totally away. Because go back 25 years ago, what was being talked about in these churches? My uncle was a bishop in the Episcopalian church. So I saw this, you know, front and center. This was back in the early 2000s. And he was John Kasich's priest in Columbus. And so he would go on Kasich's show and they would talk about what's happening to the Episcopalian church. Why is it going so woke, even before woke was woke? And you started seeing the fracture in the foundation was people started questioning the word of God. Oh, it may not be 100% accurate. Oh, maybe it was metaphorical. Oh, maybe it really didn't mean what it meant. And if you go back to the Garden of Eden, what's the first tempting lie that Satan ever told mankind? It was, did God really say, right? Did God really say you shouldn't eat of the tree? This is how the devil gets a foothold. And so the Baptists, and I think a lot of the Pentecostals, are saying, oh, we don't even mess around with entertaining a thought like that. We're not going to say, did God really say it? We're going to say, yeah, he did say. And his word is right here. We have it in the Holy Scriptures, and we're going to stand on it, and we're not going to shy away from that. So if you're listening to this, go to a church that first and foremost respects the authority and the inerrancy of the word of God, and then you'll probably find a church that will engage in stewarding this nation and fighting back against the evils in the culture. But if they don't believe in that, the word of God, then it's, you might as well just find another church, because they've already sealed their own fate.
0: True. All right, let's talk about the Democrat Socialists of America. Cheryl Rivera. Now, you may not catch this. It's only 16 seconds, but I want you to listen to what she said, because she's very emphatic about what you need to understand. Watch.
4: What happened? The police came out like they had a union protest. Here are the police. So as socialists, we need to understand that the police are our enemies, and they're going to arrive at every moment to beat us. So to be socialists, we must be abolitionists.
0: Okay, but that's not all. Let me show you this clip from 2017. Amy Klobuchar, watch.
5: Thank you so much, Siad. Thank you for your leadership, for your many years of service to this community. Oh, thank you. Okay, very good. And I have three things. things to say. Danta, Dalka, and Dadka. It wasn't too hard. As you know, we are home to the largest Somali population in the United States, and we are so proud of that fact in Minnesota. We are here, of course, to celebrate Somalia's successful election of President Abdullahi and to show solidarity between our Somali community here in Minnesota and the growing democracy in Somalia. I, Congressman Ellison and Senator Franken and I worked so hard to reduce the redundant regulations on remittances to Somalia, lessening the burdens for banks. We have more to do, but we will continue to fight for you. Let us remember we are one Minnesota, and our Somali community is part, an important part of that one Minnesota. Thank you, everyone.
0: Now, I don't know, Lance, if it, you know, I believe our audience feels like I do. They see someone waving the upside down flag, which is a sign of a nation in distress. Now, remember, this was 2017. That's 9 years ago. This was what she was saying. Now, I don't remember seeing this. I don't remember hearing about this back then. It didn't even make the news. Yet this should be. This is what we're dealing with. You know, you got the DSA saying we don't need the police and we should be everything against the police. They're our enemies. And then you've got Klobuchar, who has been for years embracing the Somali American population. Why? Because she wants to get the votes. What's it going to take, Lance, to get some of these people to understand in office this isn't going to work out the way she thinks it's going to?
3: Oh, all that it takes is for, I saw Sean Foyt's name on that. All it takes is for us to keep digging up these actual quotes. I mean, Tallarico, Klobuchar. The beautiful thing about this chronicle of history is that now that we've got over $1 billion worth of Somalian fraud in her state being investigated, we could play that clip and then play, you know, the update on the fraud count and say that she's responsible because that was the leadership that actually enabled and empowered them to steal. And the bigger story, apart from that, is that men, most recently in a survey that I saw that has some credibility, 70% of males in the United States are against the Democrat socialist agenda. Now that's kind of encouraging, Gene, because the Democrats do have a problem.
0: It is.
3: I don't think Tallarico, if we show up, and I'm not trying to discourage our participation, but if we show up in force, I don't think he's going to become senator in Texas. And the data looks to me like the unpopularity of the extremist positions of these socialists, to James Carville's great anxiety dreams that he has, is actually torpedoing their success. Even in the states where I was the most worried about midterms, as you start to focus in on the socialist side of the opposition, you realize the greater proportion, 70% of Americans, once they understand what they're all for, are against it. And that's good for us. What we don't want to see is the message not getting out. So these kinds of videos and those that, let's just say, put a showcase on the extremism actually work for us.
0: Let me, Mike, let me get you to come in here on what you're saying.
1: Yeah, I mean, I think they were telling us what they were going to do before we were really paying attention, right? 2017, I mean, this is like Lance was saying, find those extremist clips because they haven't changed. They just, they're trying to walk it back because they recognize America has now spotted what they've been doing all along. And there's a reason so much fraud has taken place in Minnesota is because Amy Klobuchar and leaders like her in Minnesota in 2017 were giving them control to the hen house. They were basically letting the fox control the hen house. And man, I tell you what, like, I mean, just inviting the third world into America like we have, no wonder we are in a nation in peril. And by the way, that upside down American flag, it's not a sign of disrespect. It's actually a sign of a nation in peril. And I would agree that Minnesota was in peril. So I don't think they were meaning it this way. But when I saw them waving that flag upside down, I think that was a prophetic statement that they were making, and they had no idea they were making it, that, oh my gosh, we are in peril because we are inviting the third third world into America, a culture that is completely opposed to the American way of life. And then we wake up, you know, 9 years down the road and like, what has happened to Minnesota? What's happening to America? I mean, we see it in Indiana. We've invited the third world into Indiana too. And we're trying to clean up that mess from previous administrations. It is not healthy when you open up your doors and let everybody in the world come in because they start using your resources, stealing your resources. They'll start pillaging your towns, burning them to the ground like we're seeing in France right now, and then they will start hurting your children. They'll murder them as the, you know, the poor Goldman family up in Chicago with their daughter who was married in Biola. I mean, this is what happens when you import the third world into America, and we should stop and we should get them back, get them out, get them all back home where they belong. And we do not have a constitutional responsibility to take everybody in the world into America. We have a constitutional responsibility to uphold the sovereignty and the culture of American foundations, and that's what we need to start doing.
0: Without a doubt. You know, there's a lot of talk in the mainstream media and of course pundits and your ex-prophets that are out there, X as in Twitter, that are saying, you know, the MAGA is dead, MAGA's gone, you know, MAGA, they're falling apart, the age of MAGA, then the DSA jumps on the board and the Democrats jump on board. Well, CNN confirms that may not be the truth.
6: The certain to vote. Say they're certain to vote in 2026. Again, 71% of Democrats say they are certain, in fact, to vote in 2026. And look at this. MAGA Republicans, the same. It's simpatico. So MAGA Republicans are not just saying that they are still supporting Trump. MAGA Republicans aren't just saying they're going to, if their choice for Congress is, in fact, Republicans at basically the same level they voted for Trump, but they're also saying they are going to turn out in very high numbers, at least comparable to Democrats. Now, this leaves us a bit of a mathematical equation, right? This leaves us...
0: All right, Lance, you know, MAGA is not dead.
3: No, MAGA's not dead. And, you know, it's interesting, Gene. I'm reading here in my free time, The Counter-Revolution. It's by Victor Hansen. Not a light read, but a powerful one, because he chronicles everything that was thrown against Trump and how in Nietzschean fashion, if it didn't destroy him, it made him stronger. And he talks about how he had to overcome the military, the deep state, the journalists, the media, the academia, the left-wing billionaires. And he just lists the whole a gauntlet of what should have destroyed Trump at any point in time. And his point in his book, which is so interesting, is that everything they did ended up working to increase his points of empathy and popularity with the common man who saw him as saw for what it was. They're just after this guy. And I think in a weird way, the trauma that we've been through with, oh, Trump is down in the polls. Trump is taking a beating since he got in office. Trump is down in the polls. What they're not saying is the Democrat Party is even lower in the polls than Donald Trump. And it's going to be a turnout contest. And what I think has happened is they've so shocked us with this narrative of taking back the gavel and returning the country to their that it horrifies the average American who may not even be a big Trump enthusiast, but prefers him to the alternative. And I think it's actually helping us get out the vote to Hansen's thesis. Everything the devil seems to do only is working right now, is converted to our advantage. And I think that's happening right now also.
0: All right, I got a few clips I want to make sure we get in because Lance, I can't just leave him out here positive stuff. So let's go to New York. Here's Mom Donna. He tells Theo Vaughn what he defines socialism as.
7: I want to talk a little bit about socialism, right? Because it's a buzzword, right? Because socialism, will you define socialism for us? Because people say it a lot and don't know what it is. Yeah. And sometimes those people are me.
8: Well, I'm so happy to be with those people right now. Socialism to me, it means that you will have whatever you need to live a dignified life and that it is the government's job to deliver on that.
0: Okay, so sounds great to me, Micah. Why doesn't this ever work?
1: So the first part was right. right? The first part, and this is what the devil always does, right? It's like it's a half-truth in there, that you will have whatever you need to live a dignified life. That is absolutely what the creator of heaven and earth wants to give every human being on the face of the earth. Like what they need to live a dignified, successful, prosperous life. And he owns the cattle on 1,000 hills. He has all the resources necessary to be able to make that happen. Where Mondami and socialism gets it wrong is, and it's the government's job to provide it. That is the poison pill. You take that pill and it will kill you, because the government was never designed by God to give you what you need. The government's job was to secure your liberties and to punish evil and promote good, not to give you what you need. That is your job with the gifts God has given you, and it's God's job to provide for you as our Jehovah Jireh, the one who provides. And so that's, I'm telling you, man, it's, these guys are slick talkers. And if you don't understand where the poison pill is, you will drink that Kool-Aid and it will kill you so fast. And look what it's doing in New York. It is absolutely destroying New York City, and it will destroy America if we allow that to take hold.
0: All right, Lance, before you talk, I feel like you need one more clip to respond to. Let me show you. Because Mom Donnie, but now let's go to immigration reform, because nobody knows immigration reform like Bernie Sanders.
9: And what we have got to do is move this country as soon as possible to comprehensive immigration reform and a path toward citizenship.
0: So, Lance, he wants everybody to be a citizen. You're a citizen because you came here. All the millions that came across the border, they're a citizen. Guess what they can do? They can go vote. They're telling us their playbook. We don't have to wonder. Mamdani, socialism, Bernie, immigration. Lance, what do you think?
3: Yeah, nobody's really, no politician finds it tasteful to do this. Maybe it's the talk show people that need to do it. Explain that when you got 40 million people in the country that don't belong here, and you're feeding them and you're putting them in school and you're providing medical, that's the reason why you're not seeing your economic recovery. Then maybe what you need to do is get rid of the freeloaders and the people that kind of stormed the Bastille and got in under Biden, because the Democrats know their policies of mutilating your children and putting environmentalist demands on you and controlling what you drive and what you drink, that they're so odious that the only way they can be in power is to import 40 million people who they legitimately can say, vote for us and we'll be like the Somalia group. We'll give you what you want. Because the promise of socialism isn't the opportunity for life and liberty and the pursuit of happiness. It's the taking of the prosperity of those who are successful and redistributing it to everyone else so that we can have power. And that's what really bothers me about that, Gene. I was in a good mood until you brought that up.
1: Hey, and can I add something, Gene, real quick? This is great. I love this.
0: Yes, please. Go ahead, Micah.
1: Okay, real world situation. So he said the illegal immigrants are going to take all your funding in Indiana. I don't know if you've seen the news, but we are getting the Chicago Bears to move to Indiana because we have stewarded our finances well. It's a $2 billion stadium that we are saying, hey, the Bears, you can come to Indiana. We'll pay that for you. Now, do you know Illinois last year, they don't have the money to provide the stadium because they spent exactly $2 billion on services to illegal immigrants that were in Illinois. So had they not allowed illegal immigration to ransack their state, they would have money to keep the Bears, the storied program in Chicago. But because they gave it all away to people who don't deserve it, they can't continue to uphold their economic prowess like it once was. So that's a real life example of what happens when socialism and immigration reform, like Bernie Sanders is saying, that's exactly what it's going to get you every single day and twice on Sunday.
0: I did not know that. You know, in fact, let me show you President Trump. Here's to follow up with what you just told us. Here's what he says of what will happen if the other side gets in. Watch.
10: The Democrats get in, we will end up in a financial depression. We will go into a depression, the likes of which we've never seen before. It'll be 1929. That's my opinion. They're grossly incompetent. They have no idea what they're doing. Thank you very much, everybody.
0: They have no idea what they're talking about. Financial, it goes right along there. I did not know. Is that a done deal? The Bears are moving to Indiana?
1: Yeah, I mean, they said they're coming, and we've done our work, and they're coming. So now we'll see it, you know, when they actually break ground. But Illinois has no way to keep them. They have no money because they've wasted it and spent it on people that shouldn't actually be in Illinois. And so they have tried to keep them. And outside of J.B. Prisker writing a $2 billion check out of his own, you know, family's fortune, I don't think they're going to be able to offer the Bears anything. So it's a tale of two cities, a city that squandered their financial responsibility and a state that did a great job stewarding their financial responsibility.
0: All right, I want to show this, and then I'll let Lance respond. This is the White House put this video out because I want to end on something good. 11 life lessons that President Trump is sharing with Americans, young Americans. Watch.
10: Let me share some of the biggest lessons I've learned from a lifetime spent building dreams. First, if you think that you're too young to do something great, let me tell you that you are wrong. You're not too young. In America, with drive and ambition, young people can do anything. Second of all, and very importantly, you have to love what you do. I rarely see somebody that's successful that doesn't love what he or she does. Third thing is to think big. You know, you're going to do something, you might as well think big, because it's just as hard to solve a small problem as a big problem, and it's just as much energy and everything else, except the result is going to be a smaller one. So love what you do, but think big. Fourth is work hard. Work hard. Fifth is don't lose your momentum. You just want to keep it going, and you have to know if you are losing it, you have to know when you're losing it, so maybe you stop, and maybe it's time to stop. Number six, if you want to change the world, you have to have the courage to be an outsider. In other words, you have to take certain risks and do things a little bit differently. Otherwise, if that weren't the case, everybody would be successful. Number seven is to trust your instincts, common sense. You can go very far in life with common sense. Eighth, everybody should believe in the American dream. It's real, it's there, and it's right before you. Ninth, think of yourself as a winner. The power of positive thinking. In recent years, too many of our young people have really been taught to think of themselves as victims. But in America, we reject that idea that anyone is born a victim. Our heroes are the ones who take charge of their own destiny despite the odds. And next is to be an original. The all-time greats were people who had the confidence to be a little different. God only created one of you, so don't try to be someone else.

0: don't let anyone tell you that something is impossible, ever, ever, ever. In America, the impossible is what we all do best.
1: There you go, Lance. Never give up. You're a winner. All right, wrap it up here. You got 45 seconds.
2: You know, he's got a lot of speech writers and a lot of people do his teleprompters and he ad libs, but I'll bet you he didn't ask anyone to give him a list of 13 principles. I think he did that one himself. The fact that he talked about trusting your instincts, think of being an outsider and being original. Look at how those worldviews, those values he's got, shape the uniqueness of his presidency. You could probably run his presidency when he's finished through that grid and see what separates him from a typical politician.
1: Yeah, all right, Micah, you got 45 seconds to wrap it up.
3: I think that was great. I think we're all going to feel good, and Lance is going to be able to, you know, have a great rest of his day now because President Trump has just encouraged us, and that's so true. I mean, I'll agree with that. I think it's, you know, he's bringing positivity back, and I think people look at him as somebody that says, "Hey, there's greater things ahead." Like it's why Reagan was popular. It's because it's morning in America, right? And I think what Trump has done is he's tapped into that. Say, "Hey, we can overcome these problems," but you need that leader that says, "Hey, we can do this," but it's a God focus, right? We've got to focus on God and he will be the one that helps us overcome.
2: No, but my problem is,
1: all right, thank
2: you. You're doing what you love to do. Yes. And you love to find those negative clips every night just to throw them out there and see how your friends respond. You love it.
1: I, you know what? You're absolutely right. I do. Thank you, Lance. And thank you, Lieutenant Governor Micah Beckwith. Thank you, Flashpoint audience, for watching. Thank you for being a part. Listen, here in D.C. today, we'll be back in the studio tomorrow. Remember, October 7th, very special, Death, Lies, and Videotape, a mini documentary we're going to play right here on the Flashpoint Television Network. If you missed anything, go back and check the YouTube page. A lot of great specials we aired Friday, a special program with Jonathan Cahn. You don't want to miss any of it. See you tomorrow night.

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0: Today is Tuesday, October 6th. Let's take a look at the weather. Yesterday, the high temperature in Amarillo was 76 degrees. Today, the high is forecast to be in the low 80s, southwest wind 10 to 15 miles per hour. Overnight low tonight, about 60 degrees. And tomorrow, the high temperature, low 80s with a very light breeze. Thursday, sunny skies, high temperature, low 80s.
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5: 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My name is Annette Capps, and I am so glad you have joined me today. And as you listen, I pray that the Word of God will come alive in you, and you will receive a fresh touch of the Holy Spirit in your life.
6: Let me read this to you. I thought I might want to do this today. So I went outside of the Bible and outside of Bible research to go into some of this Greek here. And it says the etymology and meaning of this Greek term are very clear. It means public work. Classical Greek designates the obligation the city imposes on citizens who have a certain income. Think taxes, huh? Okay. who have a certain income to provide a series of services for the common interest. These services range from the organization of gymnastic games, think Olympics, gymnastic games, to the preparation of a chorus for the city festival, example being the tragic choruses for the Dionysian, I can't say that, anyway, festivals, to the acquisition of grain and oil, et cetera, with the military. So, does that kind of bring a new idea on public service? What would happen? What would happen if our senators and the House of Representatives and our governor and the president and everybody that serves for the public and what the people that we vote on here in democracy, but all of those people who are in public service, what would it be like if they were doing it as a servant unto the Lord and not a step of recognition to move on to a higher office? What would it be like?
7: Wow. Yeah.
6: Because really, this is what public servants are supposed to be doing. It is to serve the community. Okay, we won't get off on that too much. All right, but you got the idea, right?
7: Yes.
6: So this is the word that Luke attaches to ministering to the Lord.
7: Wow.
6: Okay, well, how in the world do we relate that? Well, think about this. The servant of God carries out God's plan for the community of the believers. He assists in carrying out the plan of God for the community of the believers. Every community, every city has a plan. They have, they're organized for a reason. I mean, folks, believe me, if it snows 18 inches and there are no snow plows and nobody working, what would we do? Have a good time. Sit home and drink hot chocolate, right? But what if you need to go to the doctor or the hospital? What if something happens? See? So there's community service there. So when we talk about the servant of God who carries out God's plan for the community of the believers, everybody goes, oh, yes, hallelujah, apostles, prophets, evangelists, pastors, and teachers. Well, yes. Yes. But also think deacons.
7: Yeah.
6: Uh-huh. Think deacons. What happened when the early church came together and they were still trying to figure out all the things Jesus said and what he meant and what we're supposed to do next and all that kind of stuff? And they said, well, you know, it's not right that we, the apostles, or we, the pastors, or we, the whatever, should leave the teaching of the word of God to the people and go serve the tables.
7: Right.
6: Our gift is teaching. Our gift is ministering the word. It's not right that we should stop and handle all this stuff going on with the widows and the people who are starving. That's a good thing. But we should not leave that because our gift is this. So therefore, let's get seven godly men with good reputation who love God to serve in the office of a deacon so they can figure this stuff out and distribute it.
7: Yeah. So
6: are you with me? That is serving the Lord. And then they came together and went, well, you know, we're getting new people coming in all the time. And they don't know these songs we're singing, these hymns that we learn. So let's get somebody to run the projector on the wall and show the words of the song so they can sing with us. Oh, no, that didn't happen in the early church. I forgot. They didn't have electricity. No, but what I'm saying is this. I'm trying to bring you back into the now. All the different ways that we serve the Lord. It is not just the teaching of the word of God, but there are many other things that go when you have a community of believers. Mm-hmm. Now, when you start out and you have a community of five believers or three, Jesus even said, where two of you are gathered in my name, there I am in the midst of them. So what constitutes a church? The IRS has their definition. What constitutes a church? What constitutes a church? What Jesus said, we're two or more gathered in my name. That is the church. Everybody say, I am the church.
7: I am the church.
6: So we are the church, the ecclesia of the living God.
7: Woo! Amen.
6: So here in Antioch, the believers had gathered. Something was going on because it's the Holy Spirit is speaking. So I'm going to put my interpretation. I'm not officially a translator. But what I do is I go to the Greek and I follow the thought. And then I put it in my own words because there's certain emphasis I want to make about it. So let me read. It's right down here, we're under deacons, what they were doing. It says, while they were carrying out their function in the community of believers, discharging their sacred offices as prophets and teachers. Okay, so here's where I'm going with that. The office of apostle, the office of the prophet, the office of the pastor, the office of the evangelist, the office of the teacher. Those are offices that are stood in to which people are summoned and called to And so those offices are not so that they can have a name. Those offices are to serve the people. They are to serve and to help the people for what? Well, we're told that he gave some apostles, some prophets, some evangelists, some pastors and teachers for what? For the perfecting of the saints. That word is maturing, to reach their full potential. For the perfecting of the saints, for the, oh, there's that word, work. Work of the ministry, for the edifying, to build up the body of Christ. So all those in ministry, as we call them, are supposed to be servants to build up the church. And the church doesn't belong to me, the apostle, prophet, evangelist, pastor, or teacher. The church belongs to the Lord Jesus Christ, who is the head. And as a function in an office, I am to carry out his direction for his church.
7: Yes.
6: So here we have that Barnabas. Now it's interesting, the listing here. Barnabas, Simeon, Lucius, Manaen, and Saul is last. Now one of the things that I was reading here, it says the reason that Saul was last is because these others had come into the faith most likely before him. They were more learned about what was going on. They'd been in it longer. They had been proved. And so it says, and then Saul came along. All right. So Saul comes along and he is there. And while he is there, what is he doing? No doubt he is learning from Barnabas and Simeon and all these people that are there that are prophets and teachers. Now, were some of them only teachers and some of them were only prophets? It kind of indicates that they both were prophetic. They were prophets. They stood in the office of prophet and they also taught the word of God. Now, what's the difference between those two? And this is not a message on this, but quickly, all right? A prophet is going to be speaking what God says to the church, what God is saying to the church. There's a prophetic anointing that comes with that. And it is what God's saying to the church. It's sometimes a fresh word from God. Sometimes it corrects the church, all right? But it is a different office and a different ministry. And it functions in the New Testament church differently than it did in the Old Testament, all right? So New Testament believers do not need a prophet telling them what to do about their personal life. You may think you do, honey, but you don't, because the Holy Spirit dwells in you and he is the one that is to guide and direct you. If someone with a prophetic gift speaks to you, it is only to confirm what you already know in your own spirit by the Holy Spirit.
7: Amen.
6: Then a lot of people have gotten off base because somebody prophesied to them and it was big and grandiose, but it wasn't what God had said to them already. So anyway, so prophets, a teacher is the one who takes the word of God and breaks it down. So part of the teaching in the church at Antioch was most likely them going through the Old Testament scriptures. Who is this? Who is this Messiah? Who was this Jesus, the anointed one? How do we know for sure? Well, he's been prophesied of for centuries and centuries, actually thousands of years. Well, show me, because these are Gentiles, a lot of them. They don't know anything about it. So they're to be taught line upon line, precept upon precept. Let's follow the train, okay? The train, the thread of the word of God all through the Old Testament to where we are now. Let's pull that thread and show you where your hope comes from and where your steadfastness becomes when you're witnessing to other people about who this Jesus of Nazareth was and is and where he is now. So there had to be a lot of heavy duty teaching probably going on in Antioch. And so therefore, as they were worshiping the Lord and fasting, they'd been in this who knows how long. I can't tell you. I didn't study that out. But for quite a long time. And while they're, let's go back to what my interpretation is. while they're discharging their sacred offices and carrying out their function in the believer's community, then suddenly the Holy Spirit said, the Holy Spirit said, the Holy Spirit said. Now, how did the Holy Spirit say? We're studying the scriptures daily, proving things out by the word of God, building our faith in our newfound religion, so to speak.
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10: 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Here is Pastor Charlie as he delivers principles from God's Word.
11: I wish I could do more, and they're wishing they could do more. They do nothing. They do nothing. Do something. But don't despise the day of small things and have a revelation. You sow it, God's going to grow it. It's in your field. God said he would multiply your seed sown. Now, corporately then, we want to begin tonight. I'm not going to have time to really hone in on this principle, but we must be in harmony. We must be in agreement on what we're doing. In Genesis chapter 11, verse 6, the Lord come down to see what those people were doing there. They decided they'd find their own way to heaven. Sounds like some religions now. We'll get our own way to heaven. We're not going to come through Jesus Christ. Jesus said through John, he said, I am the only way. I am the way, the truth, and life. No man cometh unto the Father except by me. But these people are devised, they're going to get another way to God. And God comes down and sees what they're doing. He said, hey, these heathen, they're the same mind. They're speaking the same thing. They have the same goal. And he said, nothing will be restrained from them that they even imagine to do because they have such unity and harmony and oneness of purpose. And so God confounds their language or gives them different languages where they can't say the same thing, speak the same thing, they don't have any understanding. Now, we here corporately will stay of the same united purpose. And I find Corinthians 1:10 amplified, and when you do, wave at me. Corinthians 1:10, Amplified. You cannot afford the luxury, well, I believe this. I want to do it this way. Somebody will say, well, I don't like what's going on. I think we ought to do it with it. You need to axe that opinion right now. We need to corporately be together in unity. When you find it, wave at me. Okay, let's see it on the Amplified. I turn to it quickly if we don't have it. But I urge and entreat you, brethren, by the name of the Lord Jesus Christ, that all of you be in perfect harmony, full agreement in what you say. Now, we're going to start saying the land's paid off by March of 2011. Amen? Amen. That's what we're going to. When you go by that thermometer out there, you just start declaring the reds at the top. Amen. Perfect harmony, full agreement in what you say, and that there are no dissensions or factions or divisions among you. But that you be perfectly united. Now roll it and let's get the rest of it. That you be perfectly united in your common understanding. Now listen to this. We don't have a right just to our opinions anymore. Your common understanding and in your opinions and judgments. You know what we can do if we stay of the same mind and have the same opinion? I'll never forget what Gloria, when I've heard Gloria teaching in person. We used to go quite a bit. We don't go much anymore. She said, I may not agree with Kenneth, but I get in agreement with him for the sake of unity and harmony and it coming to pass. Had enough wisdom to get in agreement for the sake of it coming to pass. Now let's go. So we must be in agreement. I don't want to dwell on that, even though it's very important. We'll dwell on it later. I want you to go with me to 2 Corinthians chapter 9 again. You sow it, what's God going to do? You sow it, God's going to grow it. Chapter 9 of 2 Corinthians. Now starting out in chapter 9, he talks about they was enthusiastic in their giving. And he said, your enthusiasm spread to other people. Now, how many of you know it's a lot easier to be enthusiastic or zealous when you're around somebody else that's enthusiastic? Sure it is. This is the way it works. I mean, you're around somebody that's grumpy, bad attitude, it gets on you, you get gripey. But enthusiasm, Paul said, it spread, and he commended them for that. And then he tells them how in chapter 8 to take up offering. And then going into chapter 9, he tells them the results and the benefits that will come to them because of them giving. And this is what we begin to cover here the last Sunday and today also. But let's begin again in verse 6. But this I say, he which soweth sparingly shall reap also sparingly, and he which soweth bountifully shall reap also bountifully. Now every man, according as he purposeth in his heart, so let him give, not grudgingly or of necessity, for God loveth a cheerful giver. And I like some translates, whose heart is in their giving. Now, I've been sharing with you from David's group in Exodus, in the wilderness, and building the tabernacle in the wilderness. And here he's been carrying, first there must be a willing heart or a want to do something. You cannot put out a mandate. You've got to give. This is tax, like the tax people do. You know, you can't do that. We don't want to. We want people of willing heart because we know the results of it. And he said, then he is able to make all grace abound toward you. All grace abound toward you that you would have all sufficiency in all things and may abound to every good work. That just means abound means to have more than enough or go over the top. And where it talks about all sufficiency, that's a condition in life where you need no support. Now, God is able to do this for you because you planted the seed. Now, you know the principle. You sow sparingly, what's going to happen? We're going to reap sparingly. We sow generously or bountifully.

0: got some last, not mine. Hit the ceiling. I didn't intend for it to hit the ceiling. Now, there's seed out there. Is there a lot of seed? Now, in comparison to what I'm going to sow with now, there's sure not much seed. Now, here's shovel for. Now, I know we're going to be eating dinner. You just have to walk on the corn. Now, I can sow with this. Now, that covers a bigger area, doesn't it? So what? I'm going to reap off a bigger area. Whatever level I sow with is the level I'm going to reap off of. Or I can sow with this number 12 scoop shovel.
1: Hallelujah! Right here.
0: The back?
1: Right here.
0: Really, at the back? If I sow with this, Susie, you can't handle all this. I see, look at her sack. She had her lap out there, had her apron out. She got a lot of seed to sow. Now, that's a simple example. But that scoop shovel is a lot bigger measure to throw seed out of. Now, if I sow with that kind of measure, I'm going to reap a good measure. If I sow here with the little scoop, you know, I don't even know what I did with it. Don't find it. Behind the lid, yeah, I see it now. If I sow with this, that might be what my flesh is telling me to do. Those guys, you're tempting me. Tommy, you better move. I don't know if I can get it that far. They keep holding up the hand. Now, see, it's not near as much seed. Now, then it's going to be less. You guys holding up your hands. I think they got it. Now, Dana, forgive me. Now, you that have sown and are sowing today, God's going to grow the seed. Amen. Don't worry about it. Why didn't it happen? In due season, if you don't faint, you're going to reap. Yeah. Now, I want a generous return personally. Yeah. Now, here for me, this is the way it works out for me. If I plant and sow where I'm really comfortable and it's not going to be any challenge at all, for me, I'm sowing a little sparingly. Now, if I take another step and where it's going to be a little challenge, where I'm going to have to use my faith, then I start sowing bountifully where I have to take a step of faith for me. That may not work out for you that way. Then I'm sowing bountifully. Whatever figure it is, if I have to have a step of faith to do it, I'm sowing bountifully. If I don't have to have any faith involved, I'm sowing sparingly. And so I want to sow bountifully, where it takes a little bit of faith involved, at least a little. And then I'm going to get back what kind of harvest? Bountiful. Bountiful harvest. He begins to multiply the seed that is sown. And the earth does the work. Yeah. The earth does the work. The ground does the work. The kingdom of God is doing the work. Yeah. Amen? Now, ushers, if you go ahead and come. Now, I went over this earlier in relationship to the card, and I'll go over it again, because I didn't explain it well enough last Sunday. But I explained it early, now I'm going to go over it again. If your intent is to follow through on this yearly challenge that we're challenging you with, please fill out a card, and then so we'll be able to compute what the

0: pledges are for the year. I can't share it with you what the pledges are if we don't have it. And the last Sunday, several did give. We appreciate that so much, but didn't fill out the card. Well, we're not able to tell you what is pledged for the year. Now, this may be a mountain. We'll be going over this more in detail. But bless God, we're going to speak to it. We're going to shout grace. Grace is the power of God working in you, enabling you to do what you can't do in your own ability. Now, that's a biblical definition. Grace is more than just favor. Now, through all of this, you ought to begin to expect the favor of man in your life. You got the favor of God. We need the favor of man. Now, I'm going to pause here just a moment. If you're here and you need a job, stand up. Okay? Anybody else? All right? Now, just remain standing for just a moment. I want to pray for you that stood up or standing up. Father, right now I pray for these guys that are standing that need a job. Bless God, we come against the roadblocks and the hindrances that have been stopping them from getting a job. They have talent, they have ability, they have a willingness to work. And bless God, I pray that you provide them a job. Bring knowledge to them one way or another that they're able to have a job in Jesus' name. Amen and amen.
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3: Today is Tuesday, October 6th. Let's take a look at the weather. Yesterday, the high temperature in Amarillo was 76 degrees. Today, the high is forecast to be in the low 80s, southwest wind 10 to 15 miles per hour. Overnight low tonight, about 60 degrees. And tomorrow, the high temperature, low 80s with a very light breeze. Thursday, sunny skies, high temperature, low 80s.
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6: The prayer of faith is actually a way of operating in spiritual law. You're operating in the spirit realm and not in the intellectual realm, so you wouldn't have the same physical evidence as if you were just simply operating in the natural realm. Somebody made this statement, and I've heard it, and I'm sure you have too. Well, you know, Brother So-and-so, he just has blind faith. No, if it's faith, it's not blind faith. Faith always sees, and faith always knows. Faith sees through the storm. And sometimes when you're caught up in a storm of life, it seems like you can't see anything in the natural realm but just the clouds and the wind and all the problems. But faith always sees through it and sees what's on the other side and sees the sunshine. And you know, it's not hard to have patience and wait for the manifestation of the promise if you know what the end results are going to be. I can tell you why people worry and they're fret and they're over-concerned about matters. It's because they don't believe what the Word says. They believe what somebody else said to them and not what the Word said concerning that matter. Now, I think Mark, the fifth chapter, is probably one of the classics in this of believing and holding fast to the Word of God or to the Word that you believe, the things you believe. The Bible says hold fast to the confession of your faith. Now, many people that I know, they hold fast to their problem. They hold fast to the situation that they want to get removed from. But you know, it's not going to move just because you hold fast to it. In fact, when you hold fast to it, it's going to stay with you. Go with me there to Mark, the fifth chapter, and let's read, beginning with verse 22. Behold, there cometh one of the rulers of the synagogue, Jairus by name, and when he saw him, he fell at his feet, besought him greatly, saying, My little daughter lieth at the point of death. I pray thee, come and lay thy hands on her, that she may be healed, and she shall live. Now this is Jairus praying to Jesus, coming before Jesus, asking him to come and lay his hands on his daughter that she might live. Now as you follow this story down through here, we'll not take time to read the whole thing. I know it's familiar to you. While Jesus just turns and starts to go with Jairus to his house, the little woman with the issue of blood came up behind Jesus. She touched his garment, for she said, If I may but touch his clothes, I'll be restored to health. Now, after she gets healed, they just stop and have a testimony service. And here's Jairus, you know, he's wanting to get Jesus to his house to get his daughter healed. Now remember, he's made a faith statement. He has established what he believes. If you come to my house, lay your hands on my daughter, she'll be healed and she shall live. Now see, faith is running high here. How many of you know that your faith is not always at the same level? See, Jairus is in the presence of Jesus. At this point, his daughter is not dead. There is hope. So he has faith. He decrees a thing and says, If you lay hands on my daughter, she'll be healed and live. Now, on the way to Jairus' house, the woman gets healed. They have a testimony service. And verse 35 says, While he yet spake, Jesus, see, talking to the woman, said, Daughter, thy faith has made thee whole. Go in peace and be whole of thy plague. While he yet spake, there came from the ruler of the synagogue's house certain which said, Thy daughter is dead. Why troublest thou the master any further? Now see, bad news has come. He's made a great faith statement. He's standing on his faith, and bad news comes. Now, the first thing that most people want to do when bad news comes is say, Well, I knew it wasn't going to work out. It always, you know, and they start with a bunch of unbelief. Listen to what Jesus said. Just as soon as Jesus heard what they told Jairus, as soon as Jesus heard the word that was spoken, he said unto the ruler of the synagogue, Be not afraid, only believe. Now listen to the words of Jesus. Be not afraid. In other words, don't let fear come. Because that's the thing that was going to grip him, was fear. Fear will paralyze your faith. Fear will stop you from believing God. And Jesus said, Fear not, only believe. Now somebody said, Boy, that's the time to start making your faith confessions when the bad news comes. No, it's not. Now what Jesus said. Jesus said, Don't do anything but believe. Don't get in fear. And I tell you, quite frankly, many people get in fear by trying to make good confessions when the problem or the bad news comes. Now let me show you what I'm talking about. Jairus has made a commitment to what he believed. He's stated it, he's believed it, he's released his faith in it. And then the bad news comes. Jesus tells him, just keep your mouth shut. Now this is good old Arkansas English and get it right down to where you live. Jesus said, don't do anything, Jairus, just keep your mouth shut. Don't start making faith confession. Don't start trying to pray the prayer over again. Just keep your mouth shut and believe what you've already said. In other words, while faith was high, he made some statements that would carry him through the storm. But now if he goes back and undoes that or starts making confessions in fear. Now I'll tell you quite frankly, some of you have been trying to make faith confessions after the bad news came and it was fear confession. Oh, you're saying the right thing, all right, but you didn't believe it. Fear was there. You was making them out of fear, not faith. And you need to understand that. So what am I saying? I'm saying do what Jesus said to do. When you have made a faith statement, when you have prayed the prayer of faith, when faith was high, don't go back and undo it. Don't try to make it stronger. when your faith is low. Just simply believe in what you've already determined to be true and hold fast to what you said back there. Don't start trying to do something over again. I believe there's many people lose the battle right there because they try to make confessions in fear. I know a friend of my daughter used to make all kinds of confessions every time they'd get in a car. She'd start saying, there'd be no 18-wheelers run over this car. Father, I proclaim in Jesus' name that there'd be no trains run over this car. There'll be no drunks hit this car. The devil's not going to send destruction on this. Finally, my daughter said to her, said, you know, if you wouldn't mention all those bad things, the devil wouldn't think of half of it. See, not realizing it, she was trying to make faith confessions, but they were really fear confessions. She's saying the right things, all right, but she's saying it out of fear. The Bible says in Psalms 37, I believe it is, says, wait patiently on the Lord. And one translation says, be silent to him. Rest in the Lord. In other words, be silent to the Lord. There's a time to pray in faith. There's a time to confess the Word of God in faith. And then there are times that your corresponding action toward the faith and the prayer that you've prayed is to just simply keep your mouth shut and don't say anything. You can win the battle many times with what I call the vocabulary of silence. Just don't say anything. Because if you start saying things when your faith is low, you're going to get over an unbelief. And Jesus knew that, the reason he said that to Jairus. Now let's touch briefly here, and we've got a few minutes, on Acts the 12th chapter. In verse 5, you find that Peter was in jail, and prayer was made without ceasing with the church for him. The whole church praying for him now. And they're going to pull his head in the morning. I mean, it's bad. They've already killed James, the brother of Jesus. Now, what happened was that prayer was made for him, and an angel of the Lord woke him up during the night. Now, I want you to get this. Peter is going to be executed in the morning. I mean, they're going to pull his head, man. And he's sound asleep. That sounds like faith to me. He's resting in the Lord. Now, he didn't stay up and bawl and squall all night, say, why me, Lord, why me? He prayed the prayer of faith and went to sleep. And the church was praying for him. But now let me show you how human the church was, because as you go and read down through there, I won't take time to read it all. I can tell it quicker than I can read it. Peter, the angel wakes him up, kicks him in the side, wakes him up, carries him outside, and he comes to himself. He's standing in the middle of the street, and he thought he was dreaming. Then he goes down to John Mark's mother's house where they're having the prayer meeting, you see, and knocks on the door. Well, Rhoda, the little servant girl, she goes to the door and she hears Peter's voice and she runs back and tells him. Now, she didn't open the door. She runs back to tell him, hey, Peter is standing at the door. God has heard our prayer. Now, I'm paraphrasing this, you know. Says, God's heard our prayers and Peter's out of jail and he's standing at the door. They said, you got to be crazy. Well, you're mad. No, I said, it's Peter. I know it's him. It's his voice. They said, well, it's his angel. He's already got his head cut off, and now it's his angel come to tell us. Now, I don't know about you, but I don't know whether I want that bunch praying for me or not. I mean, God's answered their prayer, and they won't believe it. Now, all they got to do is open the door, and finally, Rhoda opens the door, and it was Peter standing there. And they were astounded. Now, I'm not so sure. I don't know. I've said this. I've been criticized for saying it, but I'm going to say it anyway. I'm convinced that Rhoda was probably the only one that believed God. She prayed and believed God and got up and went about her housework.
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8: It's entitled, How to Pray Scripturally. Now, when we come to praying scripturally, you know, I say this many times, just read the red and do what he said. I mean, Jesus tells you how to pray scripturally. And he says, use not vain repetition as the heathen do, for they think they'll be heard for their much speaking. Now, you know, I'd rather have one person praying for me in faith than 100 or 1,000 praying in doubt and unbelief. You know, if somebody's going to pray, now, Lord, if it be thy will, do this for brother so-and-so. If you don't know the will of God, You can't possibly pray the prayer of faith, because you have to know the will of God before you can release faith in that prayer. And Jesus teaches us how to pray. He says, "Pray, thy kingdom come, thy will be done in earth as it is in heaven." Did you know it's God's will for it to be on earth today as it is in heaven? He said, "Pray that it'll be that way." Well, of course, it will be that way when he sets up his kingdom, but that's his will now for the earth. Then he said, "Give us this day our daily bread. Forgive us our debts as we forgive our debtors. Lead us not into temptation, but deliver us from evil." You know, it's God's will for you to be delivered from evil. Now, if we pray scripturally, we should pray that we be delivered from evil, that we'll be led by the Spirit of God, not to be in the wrong place at the wrong time. "Thy kingdom come, thy will be done in earth." It's God's will for it to be in earth today as it is in heaven. But we know it's not that way yet. That's offer number
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3: These are two different judgments, and you may want to write down that number one, each of them serve an exclusive purpose, and I will point out that exclusiveness of both in just a moment. Number two, each of them will be carried out in their own respective time and in their own respective place, you could add to that. As earlier stated, the judgment of the nations will take place right after the Battle of Armageddon and just before the 1,000-year reign of Christ before it begins, while the white throne judgment is after the millennial reign. Now, here's some information, and it's in your outline, but we could not get it on the screen, right? So it's just in your outline, but I want you to notice the comparison between the judgment of the nations and the white throne judgment. You see, the judgment of the nations is listed in 25 of Matthew, beginning at verse 31 through verse 46, while the white throne judgment is in chapter 20, our text, verses 11 through 15. The judgment seat of Christ is going to deal with, first of all, living nations, while the white throne judgment will deal with the wicked dead. The judgment seat of Christ will be before the millennium, while the white throne judgment is after the millennium. Pardon me if this seems repetitious, but I want you to understand the difference between these two. In the judgment seat of Christ, Christ will be judged, but at the white throne judgment, God will be judged. At the judgment seat of Christ, it will be conducted on earth. The white throne judgment will be conducted in heaven. The judgment seat of Christ will have two classes of people. The white throne judgment will have only one class of people, all sinners. In the judgment seat of Christ, some will be saved. In the white throne judgment, none will be saved. At the judgment seat of Christ, some destroyed. At the white throne judgment, none will be, some destroyed. White throne judgment, that should say all will be destroyed. No resurrection at the judgment seat of Christ. These are people that have survived the tribulation period, and there will be no resurrection. They will enter the millennial reign in their natural bodies, but there will be a resurrection for the white throne judgment. There will be no books opened at the judgment seat of Christ, but books are opened at the white throne judgment. The basis is at the judgment seat of Christ deals with the persecution of the Jews, and at the white throne judgment, it deals with all of the sins that mankind has committed. At the judgment seat of Christ, it will deal with one generation, and at the white throne judgment, many generations. It will deal with Gentiles only at the judgment seat of Christ, and then at Gentiles and Jews at the white throne judgment. Angels will assist at the judgment seat of Christ. No angels mentioned at the white throne judgment. Some will go to hell at the judgment seat of Christ, and all will go to hell at the white throne judgment. Some will enter the kingdom of God or the kingdom of Christ at the white or at the judgment seat of Christ. None will at the white throne There will be separation of good from bad at the judgment seat of Christ. There will be no separation. All of them are bad at the white throne. At the judgment seat of Christ, it will be to determine who continues to live on the earth. And at the white throne judgment, none continue to live on the earth. And the last one, some enter eternal life. And at the judgment seat, or pardon me, the white throne judgment, none of them enter eternal life. Now, I know that that may have been a bit boring for some, but it should not have been. But I'm showing you the difference we need to understand. Now, what is the purpose of the judgment seat of the Lord Jesus Christ? If it follows the battle of Armageddon, and that's where Jesus is going to destroy all of the devil's army, and the blood will splatter all of the way up to the bridle of the horses, the Bible tells us. And if Jesus comes and he takes care of all of that, wouldn't it appear that sin has been dealt with? Why does he have to have the judgment of the nations after he has dealt with the false prophet and the Antichrist? And then he's going to deal with the devil before the millennium. Why does he have to have the judgment of the nations? The armies of the Antichrist, they will be defeated, the Bible says. They will have gathered all of the land of Israel. Now, I've always heard that it will be in the Valley of Megiddo, and it will be. Don't mistake that. But there are going to be so many millions in this army, this confederacy of the Antichrist, that come to destroy Israel and Jerusalem and all of the Jews, that Bible scholars say it will have to fill all of the land of Israel. But that will not be all of the sinners in the world when Jesus destroys the millions of soldiers that day. You realize around this globe there will still be billions, at least a few billion people that the plague somehow did not kill, that the Antichrist somehow did not kill, that wars and famines somehow did not kill. There will still be at least a few billion people, and many of them, ladies and gentlemen, will not be believers. They will have somehow escaped taking the mark of the beast. They will have somehow escaped, as I've said, the plagues and other things. And so here is the purpose of the judgment seat of Christ, or the judgment of the nations, rather. It is God's way, hear this, it is God's way of determining who will enter into the millennium. Are you getting this? The millennium, for 1,000 years, Jesus will reign and rule. And he's not going to allow the devil's crowd to enter into the millennium because of what sin does. Look at what sin has already done in our world. And it's going to even get worse. And Jesus is not going to allow the unbelieving crowd, the devil worshipers, those that despise God, those that have not received Christ as their Savior, he will not allow them to enter the millennial reign. They will be the goat nations, and those that have accepted Christ, those that have not taken the mark of the beast, and those that have endeared themselves to the people of Israel, they are the sheep nations, and they in their natural bodies will be able to enter the 1,000-year reign of Jesus Christ. Are you getting this? People with their natural bodies are going to enter the millennial reign. And the Bible said all of these are going to be brought to Israel from around the world. I don't know how God's going to do it. We're talking about billions of people. But God's going to bring them all to where he will judge the sheep and the goat. there. And the late Dr. Jack Van Impe, he points out the irony that Jesus will judge the nations in the same place where he was betrayed, the Garden of Gethsemane. Now, what will the remaining inhabitants of will the remaining inhabitants of earth be judged for? I just told you a moment ago, for receiving or not receiving the mark of the beast, for receiving or not receiving Jesus as Lord and Savior, and for blessing the Jews, God's wife, or for persecuting them. And here's the reason for the judgment, because God says, you see, when you study the Bible about the millennial reign, even though there will be people in natural bodies, the Bible teaches that it's going to be a reign of righteousness and a reign of prosperity and a reign of peace. And they'll beat their swords into plowshares and their spears into pruning hooks. There will be no more war. And the Bible says that the righteousness of the Lord will cover the earth as the waters cover the sea. It's going to be a time where Jesus reigns and rules, and his glory is seen everywhere. And it's going to be on this earth, not a new heaven and not a new earth. And so I want you to understand why this is happening. Now, before, you see, some of these people will have heard the gospel from the 144,000 Jewish evangelists. Some of them will have heard the gospel by the two witnesses that are going to be evangelizing. And some of them will have heard the gospel by the angel that will be flying in midair. Revelation 14:6 says, saying, do not participate in taking the mark of the beast. So there will be those that have accepted Christ, but there will also be those that survived the tribulation and they are not living for Christ, and they will be a part of the goat nations. Now, before we move to our text of Revelation 20, there is a truth that needs to be brought to light. The separation of the sheep and the goats at the judgment of the nations tell us something. And I'm going to talk about this all the time that I have left today. It tells us God's view on sin. And we need to have a fresh understanding of this, because we're living in an age of tolerance. And God understands. And my situation is different. And we have softened sin. And it's okay. I have my truth and you have your truth. I live for God my way and you live for God your way. The judgment of the nations is just another example of God's position on sin, and he is not going to allow sin to enter into his millennial kingdom. You see, not only will he hate sin then, he hates sin now. Say it aloud. He hates sin now. Sin is a cancer. If we can somehow get this into the minds of men and women, I've watched the devil ravage homes and destroy lives. I have stood and watched people. I've all but begged some people to surrender their life to the Lord Jesus Christ, and they have stiffened their neck and hardened their heart, and they have rebelled against God and said, I'll do it my way, and they did it their way, and I have watched their lives crumble and fall apart as the devil has ravaged them, because sin destroys, and the devil hates every one of us. It leads to the question that needs to be addressed, which is, how will the people who have natural bodies, though they've been forgiven and they've made Jesus their Lord and Savior, what will be the incentive for them not to sin in their natural bodies during the millennial reign of Christ? What will be the incentive not to sin? Well, we know from Isaiah chapter 65 and verse 20 that there will be some who are going to die during the millennium because they will turn. They had Christ in their life when they enter the millennium, but they also still have a fallen human nature. They have the ability to sin, and some of them will, because Isaiah 65 and verse 20 tells us that a man at 100 years of age will be looked upon as just a young child.
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0: Let's take a quick look at the weather for the Amarillo area. High temperature today, low 80s. Tonight, overnight low about 60 degrees. Tomorrow, high temperature, low 80s with a southwest breeze. Thursday, high temperature, low 80s.
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6: That's Attorney David Gibbs Jr., and this is the Legal Alert from the Christian Law Association.
5: Joey pastored a small church in his town, but also routinely went soul winning each weekend. On one Saturday, a police officer stopped Pastor Joey and told him that there was a new ordinance being passed that would require him to not be on this particular part of city land. Pastor Joey tried to look up the ordinance, but found the language confusing. So he called us at the Christian Law Association, hoping we could give him some help. Our attorneys were more than happy to review this new ordinance and provide Pastor Joey in-depth analysis on what it meant for him and how to ensure his religious rights were protected. It's always wise to get information so that you know what you're dealing with. And if you have a local lawyer that's been good for your town, good for your ministry, be sure to ask us. We'll be glad to give that information to them so that they can help you further. In America, new laws can change things. Be sure you know exactly what they require.
6: Our free newsletter addresses lots of issues, like the ones we've been discussing today. 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
9: Well, it's so good to be with you today. I'm Jamie Mitchell. I'm your host. These last 2 weeks, I've been traveling through Egypt and Jordan, learning much, but I can honestly say I've missed doing this program and sharing with you. And I'm excited about being back today, especially about our topic, because I believe it will resonate with many of you. The Hartford Institute has done extensive research on the churches here in America. Here's what they have found. 70% of all Christian churches in the United States are under 100 attenders to worship. That's approximately 358,000 churches, and that means 250,000 are under 100. And if you thought that the mainline and liberal churches were pulling that number down, 71.3% of evangelical churches are under 100. The median size of congregations have been falling for years. In 2002, the median size was 137 people. 2010, 105. 2015, 80. And 2025, the median size of a congregation was 70. Size is one thing, but age is another. Over 32% of the churches are 65 years of age and older. And churches of 100, that number balloons to 49%. With the median age being around 58 years of age. National Congregation Study has determined 48% of churches are under 100, have a full-time minister, and their budgets are around $100,000. All of that to be said, that many, if not most, churches in America are small. They're aging. They lack energy. They lack young people. And the young people are not replacing those dying off. And we don't have the resources and leadership or funding to turn things around. Small churches struggle in many ways. And it's not adding people or becoming a medium or large church will solve all their problems. Yet healthy churches grow and reach people and expand their ministry impact. And it's clear that small churches need help. And today we want to talk about the small church, some of their unique challenges, and how to begin to see effective, healthy change occur in those congregations. And to help me is the director of Small Church USA. Now, that's an appropriate name. Terry Thompson. He pastored a small church, and by God's grace and diligently applying biblical principles of ministry in that context, he saw God do some amazing things, but he still had a love for the small church, and he launched Small Church USA because he realized small churches needed extra help, and those pastors needed special training and encouragement. Brother Terry, thank you so much. What a joy to have you on Stand in the Gap today.
10: Hey, Jamie, great to be here with you. I appreciate the opportunity. Anytime I get a chance to talk about small churches, I'm always 100% in. It's a topic that I'm very passionate about.
9: Well, Terry, you heard my opening, and I know you've done your own research, and there's a lot of small churches across the nation. Some, even though they're small, are healthy and effective, and they're making disciples. They just might be in a community that just doesn't have many people, like a rural setting. Yet there are many small churches for a variety of reasons that we want to discuss today. What I want to know is, what got you focused on small churches, and why did you start Small Church USA?
10: Yeah, thanks. That's a great question. I started my ministry career as a youth pastor for 12 years in Indianapolis, a very metropolitan area. And then I was an associate pastor for 2 years in Columbus, Ohio, so another very metropolitan area. And then God called me and my family to go to Crawfordsville, Indiana, which is about 12,000 people in west central Indiana, surrounded by cornfields, so just typical small town America. And we went there in 1998, and it was my first lead pastor position. I went into Revitalize Pleasant View Baptist Church, which had been in steady decline for about 10 years and had gotten down to 20 elderly people. And there were two men, no kids, and the rest were elderly ladies. And it was my job at 35 years old to go in and revitalize this church. And to be perfectly honest, I had no idea what I was doing. And we went in and we knew that the church was unhealthy. It had been for a long time. We had to get it healthy and then see what God could do with a healthy church. And so we started to work and we started to pray. And somewhere along the line, God showed up, which is what has to happen if anything is ever going to get renewed. And the church began to get healthy and the church began to grow and God began doing a really good work. And 24 years down the road, that church of 20 elderly people today is a church of 1,000 people on Sunday morning. And God did immeasurably more than we could have ever asked or imagined in Crawfordsville, Indiana. And in those 24 years that I was leading, there was a number of pastors and churches that had reached out and heard the story of what God had done. And they just said, hey, how did you do it? Can you help us? And when I was leading the church, I really didn't have the bandwidth to take on a lot of other church projects. So a couple of years ago, I handed the church off to a next-gen pastor who's now my pastor. And we started Small Church USA so that we could very intentionally and on a much broader scale, begin working with all of these pastors and churches that have been reaching out to us and saying, can you help us? And so I lived church revitalization for 24 years. I saw God do some great things, and that just stirred in my heart the love and the passion and the need to help these small churches that are struggling and just need God to show up and do something special in their church.
9: You know, Terry, the fact of the matter is, as I have gone around speaking and in my role here with the American Pastors Network, I have run across more small church pastors. But the other thing I have run across is I've run across a lot of large church pastors who don't take notice of the small church. They don't come around. And one of the things I've appreciated hearing your story and hearing about Small Church USA is that you never forgot where you came from. You never forgot where you started and what experience you went through and how God used that experience both to shape you, but to give you something to pass on to others. And that so encourages me, and that's why I wanted to have you on the program. Friends, the likelihood is that most of our listeners today, you're in a small church. The percentage is great. And if not, then you might be a church that could be used to help and encourage small churches to grow, because there's plenty of them around you. Now, when we come back, I want to start to unpack this whole idea of a small church. I want Terry to share about the uniquenesses of a small church. That might be you. You might be a small church pastor and you feel like you are alone. You're not. Today, we are here for you. We want to encourage you. We want to give you insights. And we want to encourage every person sitting in the pew to look at their church and say, how can we make a difference? And don't go anywhere. Today, our focus is on small churches here in America and how to make a change.
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13: The controversial World Health Organization will soon have a new leader. As you may recall, the WHO took the lead in perpetuating the COVID narrative. The WHO is currently run by a Marxist reportedly close to Chinese leaders. Thankfully, President Trump pulled the plug on funding the WHO in January 2025. It had to slash its planned budget by $1 billion. In good news, U.S. withdrawal has caused the WHO to eliminate over 2,300 positions, roughly a quarter of its global staff, and cut its operational departments in half. Name me one good thing that the WHO has done to improve your life. Hopefully, the WHO continues to face financial headwinds until the day that it closes its doors.
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11: Besides kingdom rising against kingdom, Jesus warned in Matthew 24:7 of impending worldwide famine as another sign of the approaching tribulation period. Millions of people around the world even now lack enough food. According to the UN, 828 million people, or over twice the population of America, are undernourished and predict the starvation of millions. Hello, I'm Sam Rohr with another Stand in the Gap Minute. Helping those who are hungry is important, but Jesus said it would be part of his judgment in the last days. Even now, we see famines in various places, with worldwide famine quickly approaching. Yet our greatest hunger is not physical, but spiritual. Without faith in Christ, people are eternally separated from God. When we see starvation, may we be compelled to help meet their need for food and also seek to share the hope of Christ, who is coming soon. 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
9: Welcome back. Today, our focus is small churches. 70% of churches in America are under 100. That size presents some unique challenges. Terry Thompson from Small Church USA is with us today. Terry, paint the picture for us. Why are churches small? Why do they find themselves in that position? Are there some common factors to help us understand why small churches are small?
10: Yeah, thanks, Jamie. Yeah, you know, The U.S. Census Bureau, I did a study on that, the 91% of all the communities in the United States of America have a population of 15,000 people or less. So if you think about that, the fabric of our country is small towns, not big cities. And a lot of our churches are in these small towns, which means they're just in a smaller context. And so there are a lot of small town rural churches, which would just lend itself to the fact that they're going to be smaller than some of the big metropolitan areas. But others, you know, communities have changed and you know, people have left and, you know, all of those kind of things factor into that as well. But I think when you look at about 80% of the churches in America today are plateaued or in decline. And I think there's a couple of reasons that when we look at these statistics is why we would see that. Number one, they're aging out and they've lost the next generation. And I think in the churches that we work with, and we'll talk a little bit more later about how we do that, but you know, I think our churches and our pastors are very reliable to God's word. They're faithful to preaching truth, at least in the evangelical circles we run in. But I think there's a missing piece there that as we've stayed reliable to the word, I'm not sure that we've stayed that relevant to the culture of the day. And certainly God's word doesn't change, but the culture does, and how we reach the culture, we have to rethink that. And I think there's a piece there that we need to explore. And then I think number two, I would say status quo rules the day in far too many of our churches, that we need to like rethink and reexamine how we're trying to reach our culture. And sometimes that means mixing up the status quo in our churches, which gets a little nerve-wracking at times. But if Jesus is the ultimate example, which he is, if you study his life, he basically, you know, challenged the status quo and created chaos everywhere he went. And I think sometimes we just need to shake some things up a little bit and rethink on how we do that. One statistic that I read not long ago, we have about 340,000 churches in the United States that are plateaued or declining, but only about 30% of them will actually do anything to try to stem that tide and stop the erosion and get things moving again. So I think there's some things there to think about and chew on as we think about why our church is small.
9: You know, Terry, that helps us to understand the why, but churches that are small, they just face some very practical challenges and concerns, and maybe even some things that hinder them to move past being small and start to being more effective and reaching more people. As you've gone in and obviously consulted and talked and spoke and studied this,

0: there's a couple of things. I think number one, sometimes churches are trying to do too much, and they need to simplify and prioritize what are the main things that we need to do and do really well. And I think sometimes they're just trying to do too much with too limited of resources. And then the second thing I would say is, you know, as our churches go through doing evaluations, we help them work through that. The two areas that always come back that these small churches need help in are evangelism and discipleship, or the multiplication of leaders. And if our churches aren't focused and don't have a priority of evangelism and discipleship, which is the Great Commission, then we're hurting doing the mission of the church, which is the Great Commission. And so I think some of those things are really huge factors in small church concerns.
1: You know, Terry, as I have spoke to different church members, not so much pastors, but church members, and sometimes pastors relate this, they will say, look, we don't want to get big because we like being small. And when they say that, there are certain things that they like about being small. They know everybody. It's been a family church. Or maybe they can control things. But if they start getting healthy, one of the natural things that happens is they do begin to grow. They do begin to add people. Have you ever heard that as an excuse why they don't want to grow? They like remaining small. And if they do begin to grow, how can they keep those things that they like when they're a small church?
0: Yeah. You know, I have heard that. And, you know, I think for me that there would be one regard where it's okay for churches to remain small, and that is if they are intentionally, philosophically a micro or home church, that, hey, when we get to X a number of people, then we're going to create another micro or home church. I think it's okay to stay small in that regard. Other than that, I really don't see in the scriptures that staying small for those reasons is a biblical reason to stay small. And if we are fulfilling the Great Commission and reaching the lost world for Jesus, our church is going to grow, which I think is the purpose of the church. And I know from our church, you know, going from 20 people to 1,000 people, we had a lot of different growth barriers that we had to walk through and watch the church change. And I think one of the things that is hard as a church grows is that those relationships that you have and everybody knowing everything is what people like. But there are ways to do that as the church grows. As the church gets bigger, it has to get smaller at the same time. And that's why you have things like small groups or community groups or, you know, things like that, which helps keep the relational capacity, but yet fulfilling the mission that God has for the church.
1: Terry, when we talk about small churches, my mind immediately goes to the resources they have. They don't have the number of people, the critical mass to do the kinds of ministries that they need to do, and they don't have the finances to do it. I mean, they're just limited on finances. How important or how debilitating are those two really main resources, reaching a critical mass and having the resources that you need to make things happen?
0: Yeah, I mean, obviously, those two things are critical. You've got to have some resources if you're going to try to expand. And that's why, just a minute ago, I said, you know, I think that's why a lot of churches, they probably need to simplify and prioritize what they're doing, so they're not trying to do too much and wear everybody out. And I think there's a movement today, and I know we've seen it in some of our churches, where churches are starting to think outside the box. And saying to themselves, okay, maybe we don't have the critical mass and the resources we have, but if we merged with somebody else, or if we you know, did some kind of a partnership or something with another ministry, maybe we could get there so that we can get the church moving forward. And so I think a church has to, like, seriously look and evaluate those things and just see, man, how do we keep this thing moving forward? Because what we don't want is we don't

0: don't want the church to close its doors and that community to lose the gospel presence that it so desperately needs.
1: Terry, here is one other thing, and we got a probably less than a minute. Sometimes churches have a lot of money. They got money in the bank. They can last for a long time. That could be a problem as well, can it?
0: Oh, without a doubt. And we run into that occasionally, not as much as the other way. But yes, you know, having money in the bank, sometimes that can just be like being on life support. The church really is unhealthy and dying, and it just doesn't know it because it's got money in the bank and can pay the bills and all of those kind of things. And it can really be a false sense of security for a church that I think a church has to be careful of.
1: Friends, over the years, I've watched people have a mental roadblock over the size of the congregation. There are certain things that small fellowships naturally do well, but overall, they can't fulfill what God really wants them to accomplish. Sometimes being in a small church and just holding on to your smallness can be a debilitating factor to seeing what God can do in your church. When we come back, let's understand the pastor of a small church. We are the American Pastors Network. Pastors is our middle name. Being a small church pastor is a unique issue, both how you move forward and what you have to work with. Terry will come back and he'll give us some insights. Don't go anywhere. Here at Stand in the Gap today, we're talking about small churches here in America.
2: According to God's Word, memorizing Scripture brings many benefits, including keeping us from sin and permitting us to stand unashamed before God our Judge. In Ecclesiastes chapter 12, verses 13 and 14, King Solomon, the wisest man to ever live, gave this end-of-life advice to all with ears to hear. Let us hear the conclusion of the whole matter. Fear God and keep His commandments, for this is the whole duty of man. For God shall bring every work into judgment with every secret thing, whether it be good or whether it be evil. Our verse to memorize is verse 13. Fear God and keep His commandments, for this is the whole duty of man. Fear God and keep His commandments, for this is the whole duty of man. Ecclesiastes chapter 12, verse 13. A verse to memorize from Stand in the Gap today.
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4: Diamonds, they're not forever. This is Ken Ham, an Aussie transplant with a passion for sharing the truths of God's Word. Diamonds are formed 100 miles below Earth's surface, and they can only survive in a narrow zone. Above or below this zone, they break down into graphite, the so-called lead in pencils. This stable zone is actually found in rocks that were part of the original creation. Diamonds are brought to the surface by pipes formed from molten rock and cracks in Earth's crust. And this rough journey can easily destroy the diamond unless it happens quickly. The special conditions of the flood provide an excellent model for rapid diamond delivery. So the next time you see a diamond, remember it points to the truth of God's Word.
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6: You're listening to Stand in the Gap today, discussing the pressing issues facing our culture from a biblical and constitutional perspective. 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
1: Well, if you're just joining us, we're discussing small churches in America and if there are ways to help them, not just to get them bigger, but to be more effective and fulfill the mission of reaching and discipling people. We've been having a discussion with Terry Thompson, who is the director of Small Church USA. The size of a church can inhibit that goal, and we want to help churches move forward. Terry, obviously one of the keys of helping a small church will be the pastor who are in these churches. Can you provide some insights on who a small church pastor is? What strengths do they have? What areas of growth are they generally needed to develop to bring about the kind of change to move their church from maybe a small, declining church to a growing, healthy church?
0: Yeah, thanks, Jamie. You know, man, I love our pastors. I have the utmost respect for them. We work with some bivocational pastors. I have, like, the utmost respect for those guys for working a full-time job and pastoring a church. And, you know, after we work with these guys for a year, like, I have 154 new really good friends that are pastors. And, man, I just love that. Our pastors, man, here's what we see. They're humble men. They're faithful to the word. They're not going off the cliff theologically. They're really good shepherds. They know how to care for their people, and they do that well, and they love them well. And I think we see those strengths over and over and over again. You know, the two things that that I think are missing that when we get our pastors in and we work with them, and they all say the same thing, man, this is what I need. They need to learn personal leadership development. How do they raise the bar of their leadership? Because I think everybody understands the first goal of raising the bar of growing an organization is you have to grow the leader first. And so their personal leadership development. And then strategically, how do we figure out how to get unstuck and get things moving forward again? And I know a lot of these pastors, they were like me, went through intensive Bible college, seminary training, learned how to study my Bible. I didn't have one class on leadership. I didn't have one class on strategy. And then they threw me into a church and said, go lead this. And then you find yourself going, I have no idea what I'm doing here, you know? And so I think that leadership and strategy are the two big things that our guys are asking us for and wanting help from us, because it's just not something we got in our training years.
1: Terry, some of the pastors like a small church, and they have no interest in doing more or growing more or shepherding more or making the personal changes to help a church be more effective. I know the pastors who come to you are looking for help, but why do you think a pastor would want their ministry just to remain small?
0: Yeah, you know, As ministry goes, it's challenging, and it will challenge us personally. It'll challenge our leadership. It will challenge the people to grow. It will push you outside of comfort zones. I mean, all of those kind of things, which I don't think are easy for anybody to do, to walk into the unknowns like that. But my biggest challenge for that question would probably be this. I think looking at the parable of the talents in Matthew 25, the wicked and slothful servant was the one that did nothing with what God had given him, and he's the one that really got chastised in the parable for not working hard to multiply what God had entrusted into his care. And so I don't think for a pastor it's really an option not to do nothing. I think our job is to work hard and try to see the church be healthy and flourish and grow for the kingdom of Jesus Christ.
1: You know, Terry, you mentioned about bivocational pastors. I've run into a number of them over the time. And one of the things I've said, you know, kind of off the cuff to them is, so what's your goal for not being bivocational anymore? And many of them have kind of looked at me kind of strangely like, well, I'm bivocational. I'm always going to be bivocational. I'm stuck being bivocational. And in many times, the church isn't even thinking that. How do we get our pastor to full-time status? Have you run into that as an issue? And how do you challenge a pastor in regards to his employment, his job, his salary? How big of a piece of this is that when you're dealing with a small church pastor?
0: Yeah, you know, I think there are some guys that's what they want to do. They want to be what we would probably call co-vocational, is they want to have their vocation and pastor. And some of them just like, that's just kind of their calling and their mission, which I think is great. And I think we're probably as communities shrink and churches shrink and they have a hard time affording pastors, we're probably going to see more of that and not less than that. But I think pastors that are bivocational, that are working a job and pastoring a church, but would love to just pastor the church full time, then I think that's got to be the goal of, let's get this church healthy, because how much more can be accomplished with a full-time pastor than a part-time pastor? And so, you know, I think there's different philosophies that go into that, and it's just kind of dependent on where the church and the pastor is in the context of where they are.
1: But it's not for pastors listening today, Terry, it's not wrong to say to yourself, I would love to see this church grow to the place where I have a full-time salary and I can focus my attention on my church. There's nothing wrong with that, is it?
0: Oh, absolutely not. No, I mean, I think most of the guys, and we do have some bivocational guys that we work with and we talk to a lot of them, I think most of them would love that to be their goal. And then they should put a strategy together to try to get that goal accomplished.
1: In your experience working with small church pastors, I know you mentioned that they need to develop themselves personally as leaders, and then figure out some strategy. Are there one or two skill sets or changes that you see over and over again in regards to a small church pastor that they have to either learn or make? And practically speaking, meaning, you know, is a small church pastor, maybe one of the problems is he just doesn't know how to find new people and bring new people in the door. What are those skill sets that you see over and over again a small church pastor really needs to hone into?
0: Yeah, you know, I think there's two. I think number one would be they really need to learn how to have a missional focus of working on mission and vision and core values of, you know, why we do what we do and where we want to go and how we're going to get there. And that's so many of our pastors that come to us. They're like, man, we're stuck. We're status quo. We're in decline. I really don't know what to do to get us out of there, you know? And so we do an extensive amount of work with them on mission, vision, and core values. Again, that's just part of the strategy. But they have to be able to think missionally and work their church through those strategic steps for the church to get there. So again, that's a leadership issue. And then the second thing, I think a lot of things that we see with our guys that are really good shepherds, they're encouragers, they're nurturers. But sometimes they need to learn how to push their people a little more than they do. And one of my favorite quotes from the book Canoeing the Mountains, and this is by Marty Linsky, he said this: leadership is about disappointing your people at a rate they can't absorb. And I love that quote because that really is leadership. We have to learn how to push people, but at a rate they can absorb, but so that we move them forward to accomplishing the mission. And so I would say those would be two things that we see with our pastors that I think would be probably across the board.
1: And, you know, Terry, when a pastor who maybe has been stuck or in decline or struggling or not sure, when they get a taste of success, and I mean that in the most godly way, a sense of fruitfulness, they start seeing some things move. Boy, it becomes so encouraging and almost addictive. They start saying, you know what, if we can do this, there's other things we can do. You must have seen that in your ministry with small church pastors.
0: Yeah, you know, we see that all the time, and it's a really great thing to watch happen as, you know, as the church starts getting focused and the church starts getting healthy and good things start happening. You can see just the hope of the pastor rises and his level of excitement rises. But then we also hear the stories about how the church starts seeing that. And you can just start seeing the momentum start to build and the hope come back to churches that for a long time had really just been hopeless that, you know, is anything ever going to really happen here? So, yes, we see that all the time. And, man, we praise God every time it happens.
1: You know, Terry, I'm an interim pastor in a small rural church, and I watch the eyes of people when we get new visitors in the door. They haven't had a visitor in so long, and it's almost like literally a breath of fresh air. Well, I've said it over and over, friends, speed of the leader, speed of the team. So much rises and falls on leadership. So, pastor, if you're listening, your church is struggling, do not fall entirely at your feet. You can be a catalyst of change, but you got to pick up that mantle. When we finish up with Terry, I want him to give us some practical ways to see small churches thrive and not just survive. I also want him to share a lot about Small Church USA and maybe how your church can be helped by this wonderful ministry. Stay with us here at Stand in the Gap today.
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3: Besides kingdom rising against kingdom, Jesus warned in Matthew 24:7 of impending worldwide famine as another sign of the approaching tribulation period. Millions of people around the world even now lack enough food. According to the UN, 828 million people, or over twice the population of America, are undernourished and predict the starvation of millions. Hello, I'm Sam Rohr with another Stand in the Gap Minute. Helping those who are hungry is important, but Jesus said it would be part of his judgment in the last days. Even now, we see famines in various places, with worldwide famine quickly approaching. Yet our greatest hunger is not physical, but spiritual. Without faith in Christ, people are eternally separated from God. When we see starvation, may we be compelled to help meet their need for food and also seek to share the hope of Christ, who is coming soon. 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
8: Kramer with Mission Network News. Rebel groups in Ethiopia's Tigray region renewed their fight with government forces last month, raising fears that conflict will cross borders. Greater Reach Alliance supports church planters serving Sudanese refugees in camps throughout South Sudan. John with GRA says countries exchange refugees back and forth as conflict drives people out of their land. Hunger is rising. According to the UN, 19.5 million people in Sudan are facing crisis levels of food insecurity. Because you are a part of his plan, ask God what Great Commission action he wants you to take in this suffering. The 99% of the world now has some scripture in their language, but biblical illiteracy remains. John Fugler says Transworld Radio is contextualizing Mission 66 into other languages. This accessible audio Bible commentary puts biblical training in the hands of many. Pray that this resource would open people's eyes and hearts to the true gospel. Mission Network News, a service of One Way Ministries, with Kramer.
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1: We've been talking with Terry Thompson, the director of Small Church USA. 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
0: 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It's called Discover Small Church USA in 20 Minutes. And we just kind of jump on and let pastors know, you know, what we're about and give them a little information. 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And then they can also click on a link that they can schedule a 30-minute call on my calendar and just tell me a little bit about their church and what's going on, and we can talk about how we can help. And so those are two really great options that are on our website, smallchurchusa.com. But our process kind of looks like this. We have a year-long engagement that we do with pastors. We put them in a cohort with five or six other pastors. Most of these are solo or bivocational pastors. And our year starts with a 2.5-day retreat where we bring all the guys into Crawfordsville, Indiana. So we bring them into our hometown here, and we have guys from all over the country, so they probably don't know the other guys in their cohort. And so this gives them a chance to build relationships, and we pray together, and we study together, and we worship together, and eat together, and we do competitions together, and we just really build some really tight friendships during the retreat weekend. And then after the retreat, it's a monthly Zoom call from wherever they are in the country or internationally, and we work through a playbook that I wrote on church revitalization. And so the pastor, this is what makes it a little bit unique. He doesn't just do this by himself. It's mandatory that he has to have a leadership team in his church that he works with to go through the year. And this is important for us because we want the church to have a voice in what's happening. And so so how this works is I'll lead them through one of our online sessions. over the next month, they'll have the playbook and they'll have all the PowerPoint presentations. And so after I lead them through one of our sessions, they lead their leadership team through that same session. So what we're doing is we're trying to help lead the leader to lead the leaders. And it's actually building a leadership pipeline for them. And some of our churches that are in a smaller context of 30, 40, 50 people, some of them are using a Sunday school hour or a Sunday night or a Wednesday night, and they'll take the whole church through it, which is fine with us as well. It doesn't matter what context they do it in. They just can't do it alone. And then based on the session that we just went through then, the leadership team and the pastor, they have some evaluations to make on their church. And then after they do that, between our monthly calls, there's a guide pastor that's also in each one of our cohorts. So another seasoned pastor in a healthy church, it's going to stay with that group of pastors for the entire year. And between our monthly cohort calls, he calls each of his guys individually for an individual coaching call. So basically, every 2 weeks throughout the course of a year, they're going to get a touch from us. They're going to be in a group cohort meeting and then get an individual call. And the goal of working through this playbook is that at the end of the year, they're going to have created, based on their church and their leadership team's input and all of that, they're going to create a 3 to 5 year strategic health plan for their church. And we're just walking with them step by step to do good evaluations, talk about good tools, resources, best practices, and then how to prioritize. What do we need to work on this year? What do we need to work on the next year? What do we need to work on the next year? And we're just helping them create this pathway for how to get their church healthy and then how to keep it moving for the years to come. And so that's kind of the process of what we work through.
1: Terry, that sounds absolutely tremendous. And if I was a small church pastor sitting there and feeling alone and feeling not sure what the next move is, that certainly would be like a magnet to me and draw me into one of those cohorts. And I want to encourage our listeners, and especially pastors listening, reach out and find out about how you can be a part of the process at Small Church USA. Terry, I want you to finish up here. We have just a few minutes. If a pastor or church leader is here and they're not in your cohort yet, or maybe they're in process, but they've been listening today and you stirred them. We've stirred them to say, you know what? I got to start making some moves. I got to start doing some things to start moving my church in a different trajectory. What two or three things can a church do today to change that trajectory? I know all churches are unique, but there must be some common things that you would encourage a pastor to do to get on the road to health.
0: Yeah, you know, we talk about four steps to church renewal, and step number one is that crisis has to heighten the urgency. And I think one of the jobs of the pastor in a church, if the church is stuck or status quo, or he wants it to move to a different level than where it is, the number one thing that has to happen first is there has to be some urgency created in the church to do something. And I think a great question for pastors to ask their leadership teams is, hey, if we do nothing other than what we're doing right now, what's our church going to look like in the next 5 to 10 years? And sometimes just asking a simple question like that and letting people mull that answer will create a sense of urgency to like move them to say, man, we really have to do something. Because I would say to pastors, doing nothing is not an option, right? And that's like burying your talent in the ground. That's doing nothing. That really isn't an option. And I asked a pastor not long ago, I said, hey, what's your strategy for trying to get your church healthy? And he looked at me and said, you know, we open the doors on Sunday and we have church. And I said, well, man, I'm glad you're opening the doors. I'm glad you're having church, but that's not a strategy. And so I think sometimes just thinking through what are we going to be proactive in doing is the next step. And you know, whether it's Small Church USA or somebody else, doing nothing can't be the option. We need to be proactive as the leader of the church. That we know that there's some weightiness to being a pastor of a church because we know we're going to stand in account for that. And so let's be proactive in saying, man, this isn't our church. It's God's church, and he wants to build his church. And what are we going to do to try to accomplish that and steward that well? I think the urgency is the thing that needs to be raised in most churches to take the next step.
1: That is a great final word. Terry Thompson, thank you for being with us. What a blessing, and I hope people will grab hold of this. Friends, remember, 70% of churches are under 100. The likelihood is you're sitting in a small church today. And the issue may not be small, but effectiveness. I'm reminded of what Jesus said to the Church of Philadelphia. I know you have little power, yet you've kept my word and not denied my name. Small churches can have a big impact. If you desire to grow and become more effective, check out Small Church USA. Again, thanks for being with us. And again, till tomorrow, live and lead with courage. God bless you. Have a great rest of your day.

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4: Today is Tuesday, October 6th. Let's take a look at the weather. Yesterday, the high temperature in Amarillo was 76 degrees. Today, the high is forecast to be in the low 80s, southwest wind 10 to 15 miles per hour. Overnight low tonight, about 60 degrees. And tomorrow, the high temperature, low 80s with a very light breeze. Thursday, sunny skies, high temperature, low 80s.

0: Hi, I'm Ricky File, and this is a program I call Keys to Kingdom Living. 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So I'm glad you're listening today. 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You can find all of our contact information on the web at kingdomkeys.org. Right now I'm going to share with you another portion of a message that I preached in 1992 when I preached on a Sunday morning on why I believe and what answer could you give to people for the reason that you believe. Do you have reasons other than just saying, well, because I want to? That's not a good enough reason. And so I hope you're paying attention to what I'm sharing in this message, and I hope it'll be a blessing to you. Let's go back into the next segment of this message right now.
1: I believe in a real person that really lived, really died, really paid for my sins, really rose again, and I believe in a Bible that's really the truth. Why? Why do I believe that? Let me make this statement. One does not have to commit intellectual suicide to become a Christian. You don't have to quit thinking just because you've become a Christian. Say, well, I used to think, but not anymore. I'm a Christian. It is sad that a lot of Christians don't use their brain very much, isn't it? Now think about this. Jesus said, you would know the truth if you continue in his word, and the truth would make you free. He did not say that if you'll be ignorant of the truth, that then you'll be made free. My point is, he wants us to have knowledge. He wants us to know the truth. If Christianity is not the truth, I want to know that. If the Bible is not the truth, I want to know that. But if it is the truth, I want to accept it wholeheartedly. I'll tell you this. Arguments are always based on presuppositions. Almost always based on presuppositions. People suppose things that they can't prove, and so they come up with arguments. God's people are destroyed for lack of what? Knowledge. See? So you don't ignore facts. And therefore you're free and you're joyful. Ignorance is bliss. Ignorance is not bliss. Ignorance can destroy you. People are destroyed for lack of knowledge. Over and over again, the Bible talks about getting knowledge or praying for knowledge. Several times Paul said, I would not have you be ignorant. I want you to know the truth about this. These people that wrote the Bible were men that were committed to truth. Let me ask you this question. How can we be grounded in the truth if our faith is groundless? If it's just blind and illogical, how can we ever be grounded in truth? The Lord tells us he wants us to be grounded in truth, doesn't he? In Colossians 1:23, he talks about continuing in the faith, grounded and settled. If it's just blind faith, then you're not going to be grounded and settled. In 2 Peter chapter 1 and verse 12, it says, wherefore I will not be negligent to put you always in remembrance of these things, though ye know them, and be established in the present truth. God wants His people to be established in truth. Praise God. We don't have anything to be ashamed of. So, yeah, I believe that. If it's the truth, you don't have anything to be ashamed of that you believe it. It ought to be a shame when people believe things that aren't the truth, when it becomes evident that what they're believing is not the truth. It's funny, isn't it, that some people will accept the least little thing that somebody says. Some article comes out in the newspaper, says they think that some old fella somewhere halfway around the world, close to New Guinea, has discovered another fossil that may be the missing link. And we say, whoa, look at this. Look at this. We don't know that man. We don't know who wrote the newspaper article. If they ever write one about you, you'll find out they don't always tell the truth. I can prove it. You see, but people put confidence in things like that instead of keeping their confidence in the Word. In other words, people look for reasons to not believe the Bible. And so they'll revise their textbooks and they'll revise their museum statements and they'll revise their documentaries, so-called. Come up with another theory. The Bible says, ever learning, never able to come to a knowledge of the truth. Because they reject God. Paul said, I know whom I have believed. I know whom I have believed. He didn't say, I just took a blind stab of faith in the dark and found all this joy. Folks, let me tell you something. To believe in God, to believe in the Bible, to believe in Jesus is not a stab in the dark. It's a step into the light. The phrase, don't confuse me with the facts, may fit the evolutionist. And it may fit the abortion crowd that doesn't want everybody to know all the facts. But that phrase has no part in Christianity. We are not afraid of facts. But you do have to understand that not everything that's being said is a fact. They talk about millions and billions of years ago. How do they know that? How would you say they know that? Well, they just do. See, people accept things. That's blind faith. Except that there's only one person that ever claimed to have been there when it started. All those other guys that are talking about how it supposedly began, and then they may change it next week and tell you another thing. Well, I think it was this way now. A lot of those theories are outdated now that were popular 10 years ago. They've got some other theories. They still don't know. They don't know. That's why they keep calling it theory, but they try to teach it as fact. And none of them claim to have been there. Let me ask you this. There's no evidence of evolution. No evidence. Darwin himself said if it was ever to be proved, it would be in the fossils, but there are no fossils that proves evolution. There's no intermediate stages of fossils. And folks, we've got millions of fossils that were caused by Noah's flood. And some may have been caused by Lucifer's flood, but for sure they were caused by Noah's flood. Millions of fossils, no intermediate stages have ever been found. Let me tell you, if they found them, they'd be there on display. The only things they've ever shown on display is things that they concocted from a pig's tooth or somebody, you know, that had some monkey that had arthritis or something. I mean, some of those things, they've been shown to be facts. Evolutionists and abortionists are not concerned with facts. They're concerned with their belief that's blind faith. Dr. Bernard Nathanson, who's now pro-life, but at one time did hundreds of abortions and made the film The Silent Scream after he became convinced that what he was doing was wrong. He said, we used to tell people, and the abortionists still do, that there were 5,000 to 10,000 women I forgot what they say every day or every week or every year. And I think they say every year, 5,000 to 10,000 women every year dying from illegal abortions. When he was asked, where did you get that figure? He said, we made it up. It fit what we were trying to do. He said, I knew we made it up. And I suppose the rest of them knew we made it up. Made it up. That's the way evolutionists do. They make up things and then try to prove what they made up. Did you hear what I just said? Make up things and then try to prove what they made up. Okay, look. A dog has lungs and it breathes air. And so does a man. So, at one time, we were different creatures, like dogs. And we began to evolve. And we didn't come straight from a dog to a man, but... See, that's the way evolutionists do. Right? They figure out what they want to believe, and then they start out trying to prove it. Well, on the basis of that, because similarities supposedly prove evolution, I can tell you that the wagon, the old covered wagon, eventually just changed one day and became an automobile. They walked out there, it's an automobile. And then over process of time, it became a locomotive. Now they've got similarities. They've got engines and they've got wheels. It eventually became an airplane, took off in the sky. Just evolved from the lowest form to the highest form. Now that's not logical. Neither is evolution. They come up with preposterous things to try to prove. There's only one person that ever claimed to have been there when it started, and he who claims to have been there said, I started it. I created it with the word of my mouth. Oh, we don't believe that. Why don't you? Why don't you? You accept the other on blind faith, but you won't accept what God said when there's quite a bit of evidence to prove that God is real. If he is, then we're going to have to come to grips with what he said about it.
0: All right, our time's about gone for today, so I'll stop that message right there. And that's, I think, a good spot to stop it at and leave you thinking about that. There's plenty of evidence to believe in a living God, an all-powerful God, the God of the Bible. So let's learn about some of the real evidence for believing so that we'll have an answer prepared to give to people that ask a reason of why we have the faith that we have and why we believe what we do about God. I'm Ricky File. This is a program I call Keys to Kingdom Living. Look us up on the web at kingdomkeys.org. Next week, we'll get back into some more teaching from the book, God's Plan for Man. But once in a-
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1: Luke 1, verse 50. His mercy is on those who fear him. Who's his mercy on? Those who fear him. From generation to generation. So there's something about fearing the Lord that causes someone that does that to have a generational impact. Wow. So the first step to make a generational impact is to, are you ready? No drum roll. It's real simple. Fear God. Well, yeah, it's easy to say, but do you really fear God? You see, when someone fears God, they won't violate his command. I hope you caught that. When someone fears God, they won't violate his command. And there's not a whole lot of preaching, and there's certainly not a lot of talk, it doesn't seem like. I'm sure in some circles there are, but I don't hear every circle out there, right? Neither do you. But I don't hear a lot of talk, mainstream Christianity, about the fear of God. And yet, this is the first step. If you're going to make a generational impact, you might as well forget making an impact for the kingdom of God in your generation if you don't fear God. I thought, well, that's do I need to make that point? The Holy Spirit was just kind of roaring inside of me. Yes, because there's not a lot of people that fear God. And I love this because before I'm done with this first step, right here in the first part of this series, you're going to see the Word of God define what that actually means. If you are just to Google it or let AI give you the definition of it, you're going to find several definitions of this, but I like to let the Word define itself. But you need to notate this. The first step to make a generational impact is to fear God. So if I'm going to teach you in this series how to make a generational impact, first step has to be the first step. Now remember, we all learned one step at a time. We learned to crawl, and we all took our first step at some point. It was our first step. You only get one first step, have you noticed? Yeah. We've all taken a lot of steps since then. That's life. That's how God works, line upon line, step by step. Amen. And of course, my parents didn't have a whole list of chores for me to do the day I took my first step. Oh, he's walking. Get to vacuuming. You know, parents know better than that, right? If parents know better than that, you think God knows better than that? Yeah. I mean, you just barely really got sanctified and right and following God. And now all of a sudden you're like, well, you know what? I'm called to the fivefold, so I'm going to just jump right to that. It's a good way to ruin your life. You see, God's not going to say, okay, you took your first step. Wonderful, wonderful. You repented. Now let me put the weight of this on you. Are you listening to me? He's like, walk a few steps. Learn to balance a little bit. Learn to walk before you run. Come on. My parents also, the day I took my first step, didn't say, all right, go run a marathon. I'm not ready for that. You see what I'm saying? I'm still not ready for that because of decisions I made since then. But people have said, Pastor, you want to run a marathon? No. Thought about just putting no and taping it on my chest and walking around everywhere. So if any of my friends say, you want to run a marathon? I say, no, I don't. How many of you want to make a generational impact? Come on. Yeah. You know how you do it? First step, you fear God. Well, Paul caught on to this, okay? So in the book of Acts, I want you to turn to Acts chapter 13. And I warn you, we're going to cover a lot of scripture tonight. Paul's preaching at Antioch, okay? Now let me tell you something. Antioch This is where we got the name Christians. Antioch was rocking for the Lord, man. I'm just going to tell you. Praise God. Paul went to Antioch and he started preaching. And let's read, we're just going to read a couple of verses here. Acts 13, verse 16 is our first verse. I just want you to catch this. Then Paul stood up and motioning with his hand. That made me feel better because I saw the TV broadcast of the day and I was getting bugged because I kept doing this over and over. And I was like, keep your hand down, Jeremy. Then I read this. I was like, Paul was motioning with his hand. I'm being like Paul. See, you can get fed from the word when you're not even expecting it. Paul stood up, motioned with his hand, said, men of Israel, and you who fear God, listen. As if from heaven, heaven knows only those that fear God are the ones that will listen. There's something about fearing God that tunes your ears into God's voice. In fact, I'll just say it like this. Fearing God is connected always to hearing God. So if you disregard what God has said in His Word, why are you expecting to hear the voice of your shepherd when you've already ignored His voice? I mean, you know some of the things the Word says, such as forgive, right? You know these type of things. If you want to see good days, have a good life, what do? Refrain your tongue from evil and don't let your lips speak any guile. But I've noticed for a lot of Christians, lying is just a way of their Christian life, supposedly. It's actually Nicolaitan. It's a mixture of paganism with Christianity. They just don't recognize what it is because people think, well, everybody lies. Well, it's true that everyone I've ever met has told a lie at some time, but you've repented. You've repented. Now, I remember as a kid, I told a lie. It had to do with pace work, I just have to admit. For those of you, ACS, don't lie. Because I lied about something I did in a pace. And I remember it was eating at me and eating at me and eating at me and eating at me and eating at me until finally I went and confessed it to my supervisor. I lied about that. So stupid. Why did I lie? Then they were gracious and forgave me. In fact, I will say this. Now catch me. They probably would have never known. And that's where we make a mistake. Well, people will never know, so it's okay before God. It's not okay. I said it's not okay. The Bible's very clear about lying. Jesus said Satan is the father of all lies. So when you are wanting to lie or you know about someone that does lie, know that Satan fathered it. It is the child of the devil. Did you catch that? If he's the father of all lies, every lie is what he produces. He's a child. He's a child producer in this way, a lie producer. And so, by the way, I need to cover this as many times when I bring this up, because I've met so many people that maybe they've given me information or maybe they've heard me give information, and then it turns out that information was wrong. That was not an intentional deceiving. So don't say, and I've heard people, well, I lied to you, Pastor. I said da, da, da, da, and they just didn't have the information straight. You didn't try to deceive me. And I've actually stopped, maybe some in this room, I don't remember who all it's been now, so many years have passed sometimes, but people, Pastor, I lied to you. And I'm like, now, did you try to deceive me? I was like, well, no. I said, okay, then you didn't lie to me. And see, now people, well, you're just fighting over semantics. No, I'm not. All liars have their part in the lake of fire. Lying is trying to deceive. And you can try to deceive without speaking words. So this is something to think about. If all liars have their part in the lake of fire, it's not just those that stand here and tell a lie. Now, I've noticed the best liars are those that believe their own lie. As they stand behind it, and they literally, that becomes their truth, but it's a lie. Now, your safety is in knowing the Word of God. Because if you know the Word of God, then you know. Now think about this. If you're here, because when I preach this way, and I know because of how lying is, people are bound to get convicted. So what do you do? 1 John 1:9. If we confess our sin, He's faithful and just to forgive us and cleanse us from all unrighteousness. Praise the name of Jesus. But you got to say what God said about it. You can't just continue on in the lie. You have to say, whoa, that's a lie. That's a lie. Now, a great example, the Lord, of course, I like to use me instead of you because that way no one gets their feelings hurt. I was preaching here just a week and a half ago, and I'm in the midst of a sermon preaching, and I looked up and saw the word reviler. Remember this? And I said, well, that's the same word that's over in Galatians, reveling. That was not the same word, and I went on. But then when I got in my office, I got convicted. When I got in my car, I got double convicted because Holy Ghost number two said, that wasn't right. A reviler's different than reveling. That's my helpmate helping me. And see, now, wait a minute. I want to say this because this is why some marriages break down. The Lord convicted me. What if I said, the Lord already convicted me. Thanks. Now, listen, this is real life, folks. Stop sitting here acting like you've never done this with your spouse. They do something, and what do? Maybe you don't jump and say that. Maybe you're not feisty like me. The P in file stands for feisty. Try to figure that one out. But I was tempted to say, thanks, I already was convicted about that. Instead, I realized, thank God for a wife that caught that. Amen. And so I said, okay. And the next Wednesday night, which I guess was last week, I said, forget offering. I got to get right to this and correct this. Now, let me show you this. That wasn't a lie because I didn't try to deceive anybody. Do you see that? And you've got to start recognizing that in your own life and not saying, well, I lied to you. I didn't say that because I didn't lie to you. That's not what happened here. I was in the midst of preaching, and I looked up and saw that, and I thought it was the same word. Well, then, I'm telling you, I got back there and checked. I was like, oh, that's not the same word. I've got to correct that. I couldn't wait to do it. It consumed me till as soon as I could get up here Wednesday and correct it. Not because I'm holier than thou. No, I messed up. That's what I'm telling you. See, I'm not saying, oh, look at me. I'm amazing. I never miss it. That's stupid. There's no one like that, by the way. Some people are like that with their spouse. I'll trade this one, get a different one. You're going to end up with the same mess if you don't get things corrected. Because you're still there. Right? So you got to get you corrected. I know, I can't blanket statement all every single case. But I'm just trying to tell you this. Paul stood up. Let's get back to the word. And he said, men of Israel, you who fear God, listen. See, your lack of the fear of God will cause you to not listen when an answer comes forth, even from this pulpit.
2: So true.
1: You see, what I've ventured into is not just pastor meddling on marriage again. No, there's answers in this. I've talked with Johnny and Lori, who do a lot of counseling for us here. And I, of course, do counseling too, Aaron and I sometimes. But listen, before you need to talk with us, just go to the Word, because that's what we're going to give you, is the Word on it. Some people, they want to sit there and tell me all of their woes and all of their story and all of their details. And I understand this. Listen, life sometimes is a battle. The enemy attacks marriages. God wants you to have victory in your marriage. But victory's in doing the Word. Victory's always in doing the Word.
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0: With SRN News, I'm Bob Agnew in Washington. President Trump today heads to Maryland. That's the latest stop on his upcoming midterm election campaigning tour. The president will try to get Republicans elected so that he can complete most of his agenda in the second 2 years of his term. Also at SRNNews.com, some new details coming out now about that fly-Dubai cockpit attack. Willie Nelson has the latest.
1: The co-pilot who attacked the captain on a fly-Dubai flight from Dubai to Tel Aviv has admitted he planned to crash the plane into a target in Israel. Investigators say he told them he meant to keep flying as normal, then hit Ben Gurion Airport or a building in Tel Aviv. Passengers stopped the attack and the plane made an emergency landing. Officials are still checking whether he had outside help. Willie Nelson, Washington.
0: President Trump says the U.S. is ready to help Russia after a lab worker died after possible exposure to plague. Correspondent Mark Mayfield has more.
2: Russian officials said at first that a woman at an anti-plague research institute died from an unspecified form of the disease, then later said that the woman died from pneumonia. Some reports said nearly 200 people had been quarantined due to possible exposure. Before exiting the White House for a Nebraska rally on Monday, Trump told reporters that we're looking at it very strongly and offered assistance if needed. I'm Mark Mayfield.
0: Also at SRNews.com, some new accountability at the southern border. U.S. Customs and Border Protection officers at Southwest Ports of Entry have recorded more than 1,100 terrorism-related encounters over the past 11 months. Art Arthur with the Center for Immigration Studies says those are migrants who under the previous administration would have slipped across the border.
3: It's really a marker for how many bad people entered the United States under the Biden administration who were never identified.
0: Efforts to tighten the border under President Trump include a combination of physical barriers, surveillance, and more consequences for illegal entry. This is SRN.
4: 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Our slogan for this year is, "My heart is fixed in 2026. One of the scriptures for this is Psalm 57:7. "My heart is fixed, O God, my heart is fixed. I will sing and give praise." If you're not going to sing and give praise to God, it is probably not going to be possible to keep your heart fixed properly. Say it out loud. "O God, my heart is fixed in 2026.
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6: Ronald Reagan believed freedom was more than a political system or a set of laws. In 1988, he said, "Freedom describes the God-given condition of the human soul." For Reagan, liberty was not something government created. It was something government was called to respect and to protect. That idea sits at the heart of the American experiment. Our rights do not come from rulers, institutions, or political majorities. They belong to us by nature and by God. And when we understand freedom that way, our responsibility becomes clearer. Government may protect liberty. Laws may preserve it, but neither can give us what was never theirs to grant. Freedom begins with the recognition that human dignity and liberty come before government, not from it.
0: Emmys are moving to Prime Video starting next year.
7: The Television Academy and Amazon reached a six-year deal for the rights to the award ceremony. Under the deal, the Emmys will be streamed on Prime Video for free globally. This will mark the first time the Emmys will not air on broadcast TV since it started in 1949. Multiple reports say the deal with Amazon is worth between $15 million and $20 million per year. Rich Thomason reporting.
0: New York Governor Kathy Hochul is declaring a state of emergency over measles in her state. There are more than 100 cases so far this year, with most of them popping up in rural areas of the state. Hochul stresses that no one should get seriously ill or die from a vaccine-preventable disease like the measles, but this year is seeing more cases than normal. On Wall Street right now, the Dow is up by 221 points, NASDAQ up 197. More on these stories at SRNNews.com.
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9: The controversial World Health Organization will soon have a new leader. As you may recall, the WHO took the lead in perpetuating the COVID narrative. The WHO is currently run by a Marxist reportedly close to Chinese leaders. Thankfully, President Trump pulled the plug on funding the WHO in January 2025. It had to slash its planned budget by $1 billion. In good news, U.S. withdrawal has caused the WHO to eliminate over 2,300 positions, roughly a quarter of its global staff, and cut its operational departments in half. Name me one good thing that the WHO has done to improve your life. Hopefully, the WHO continues to face financial headwinds until the day that it closes its doors.
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0: We move into the season of fall, which is the season of conflict and communication.
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0: Fall is where your true colors start to shine through, you know, and you start really seeing that person for who they are, but that can come with conflict. And then we move into the season of winter, which I always say is the season of turning inward. It's a season of hibernation. But not only that, winter, I have learned, is also a season of disinfecting. God uses winter to disinfect the ground and get it ready for the season of spring. So even when you're in a season of winter that feels cool, that feels apathetic, that feels frozen, there is hope that spring can come again.
1: More great insights from Deborah Falada today when you stop by familyminute.org.
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6: Continue our conversation today with Lindsay Mendenhall. And again, we're talking about bridge-building apologetics, how to get along even when we disagree. Now, Lindsay, certainly one of the things you begin with is the idea of prayer, and that makes a great deal of sense. I thought it was very interesting that you talk about, well, how do I pray? Well, we can pray like Jesus. You give us that example. Pray like Paul. Certainly pray like the psalmist. And then pray like a Leslie Strobel. If people aren't familiar, although I think most are, she is the wife of Lee Strobel, who's been on the program with us many times before, prayed for his salvation and the rest. And in some respects, that's important. Some of the discussions that I've been involved with over the years that develop into apologetics or preaching or teaching the gospel happen spontaneously. But when I know that I'm going to be speaking to a group, or I know I'm going to be meeting with an individual at like Half Price Bookstore or something like that, and we're going to talk about some of these important issues, it does seem to me that the first thing I need to do is to pray. And you agree.
7: Yes. Kirby, I didn't realize how important prayer was really until I was in seminary, which, you know, is a great place to learn that prayer is so important. I obviously have heard that prayer was important, that it should be a big part of my life, that I should pray without ceasing. But I think maybe we don't think about that in real life, right? We hear, oh, yes, we should pray all the time. But then we pray when we lose our keys, or we pray when something is wrong. And we forget to thank God for the gifts that he's given us, or the opportunities to share our faith. In fact, we forget to ask God for opportunities to share our faith. I thought it was really appropriate to start this book with prayer because we so often forget that it's one of the things we have in our toolboxes as Christians. And being in constant conversation with God can ease our minds when we're in conversations with other people. I use Leslie Strobel as an example because she was praying for her husband Lee's salvation. And he appeared to have a hardened heart. And sometimes that's the case with the people we interact with, whether they're our friends or somebody we're just meeting for the first time. And Leslie spent some time every day praying Ezekiel 36:26, which basically asks God to give a person a new heart and mm-hmm. put the new spirit in them and removing their heart of stone. I think so often we meet people who've converted to Christianity who said, I just didn't want anything to do with it. I had a bad experience with the church and I didn't want any other experiences and had completely closed themselves off to the opportunity to know Jesus personally. If we can enter the conversations knowing that we might be talking about some really difficult personal experiences on the other person's side, right? They might share some really hard things with us, but God can give us the wisdom about the words that would be appropriate for that particular person at that particular time.
6: Very good material. And again, let's, if we can, get to really kind of the theme of the book, and that is bridge building. You have a chapter, I love it, everything you need to know about bridges unless you're an engineer. And when you get into this, there's obviously a firm foundation, a strong structure, an effective structure, a structure that unites. And in some respects, that's why you chose that illustration, which is also on the cover and the back cover of your book and on many of the pages, because what you are trying to do is build a bridge. So give us a little bit of an understanding what bridge building looks like.
7: Yeah, reading this chapter won't make you a bridge expert. You're not going to go out and build a bridge, a physical bridge, and it won't be sturdy. You really need to go to engineering school for that. But my hope was that we could look at how engineers build physical bridges and use that as a metaphor for the way that we can build bridges with people. That firm foundation, as you know, and we'll talk about in a little bit, I took that and I added it to this book as how we can build bridges. What are the firm foundations? Truth and genuine friendship. How can we have a strong structure that really begins in the theology that we hold? Do we even know what we believe? Can we articulate that with somebody else with confidence? Can we say the gospel without having to pick up our Bible and look? Practicing that can be really helpful. And then, are we effective in the way that we engage with others? This is, taking a look at ourselves as listeners. How do we listen? Do we listen well? One of the things I love to teach my students is, how can we be good listeners? It's not just about the person giving the speech to get the grade. It's about, are you leaning in? Are you asking thoughtful questions? Or are you just waiting for the opportunity to speak? If you're just waiting for the opportunity to speak, you're probably going to miss something important. And my hope is that people will read this book and not think in this particular chapter and not think, okay, I can go build a physical bridge, but I feel ready to build some bridges in my life with the people.

0: is Prophecy, and we're going to be looking at this book, The Chronological Guide to Bible Prophecy, and it is written by Todd Hampson. And one of the things I love so much about his works, and we've had him on talking about the Nonprofit's Guide to the End Times. There's also a Nonprofit's Guide to Heaven, a Nonprofit's Guide to Daniel, and a variety of others, is that he brings a graphical presentation that I think makes it so easy to learn. Now, if you're a visual learner, and I certainly am, you will benefit from the fact that not only is he an author, an illustrator, but an animator, individual that has worked in animation and really has thought about how to take some of these concepts that maybe are a little difficult to understand, maybe some abstract concepts or some basic theological concepts, and find ways to illustrate them. So, of course, you will appreciate the book, and we have information about him and the book on the website. So, Todd, welcome back to Point of View.
1: Hey, Kirby, it's great to be with you again. It's been a while, and I've really been looking forward to it.
0: It has been a while, and it's actually been a while since you've written the book. So in some respects, we encourage people to either contact you or to find our link. I have no doubt that it still might be easy to find in a local bookstore, but we've made it possible for people to get it in paperback or Kindle, so certainly that is the case. But the question that you ask in the first chapter is, why now? And I think your argument is simple. That is, we've heard so much about prophecy, we've heard so much about the Bible, we in some respects are almost a little bit immune to it. And the other part of that is, I really want to reach a younger audience, and they're an audience that maybe hasn't heard some of the prophetic messages, haven't maybe even had pastors go into some of the details, and that's why you felt it was important to write this book.
1: Yeah, that's so true. We, you know, our generation, and, you know, I'd say the past 20 or 30 years, there's been, you know, sensationalism on one side and scoffing on the other side, and familiarity breeds contempt. So even your everyday Christian is kind of not awed by the feature of fulfilled Bible prophecy or yet future prophecy in Scripture. So I wanted to kind of highlight that fact. And as you mentioned as well, I do think it's our mandate. If the Lord doesn't return in our lifetime, we need to pass this baton to the next generation. And by the way, on that front, we've seen some amazing things lately. Real quick, one example, we did a youth-only prophecy conference on the West Coast in November, and we had almost 1,000 students come out and about 1,000 more watching online, and they were riveted. It was all new content for them. They didn't have the baggage that a lot of people our age have with the content, and they ate it up. And they had, after every message, we had Q&A, two mics with about 50 students deep on either side, asking the most deep theological raw questions you could imagine, because it was all new content to them.
0: So good. Let me just, before we get into prophecy, point out that as you go through this book, you're also teaching a fair amount about what I call Bible exposition and Bible overview. When we get into the book of Genesis, you point out, for example, that the gospel is revealed in the names in Genesis 5. I don't think I've ever said that on the air, although I've seen that before, because Adam is man, Seth is appointed, Enosh is mortal, Kenan is sorrow, all the way down to death, despairing, and comfort, and rest. And so from Adam to Noah, you sort of have the gospel, as you said, hidden in plain sight, don't you?
1: You really do, and it makes sense when you consider the fact that God is the author of all 66 books, and that he superintended how they came together. And there are several things like that. Of course, there's more overt, clear prophecy, which I'm sure we'll get into, but there's also a lot of this almost second layer of hidden prophecy that was there all along, but you wouldn't recognize it until you understand the full scope of the gospel.
0: Well, let's talk about prophecy then, because that's obviously the title of the book, but I just want people to know that as you're going through this, you'll learn some things that will help you in apologetics, you'll learn some things that will help you in biblical exegesis, or biblical interpretation and the rest. But first of all, I've said this before, you and I have talked about this before, when you look at the Bible, at least 26%, some people say 27% of the Bible, when written, was prophetic in nature. There's certainly a number of verses that have yet to be fulfilled, which would be called end times prophecy. But I do find it interesting, Todd, that we still are hearing of pastors who say, you know, I'm just not going to teach on any of these prophecy thing, and I'm thinking, could you at least teach on messianic prophecy or something of that nature? Mm-hmm. Because you're eliminating so much of the Bible, which when it was written was prophetic in nature.
1: Yeah, you really are, and I think that 27% is probably more accurate. I used a really conservative, super conservative kind of metric to do it, and was glad my percentages were close to what the giants of the faith like Walvoord and those other guys came up with. That was a sigh of relief. But yeah, if we don't teach the full counsel of God, if we don't teach Bible prophecy, we're lopping off at least a quarter of the Bible. You know, we don't drive a car with three tires or sit on a stool with three legs, but yet we'll try to do the same with the Bible. And one of the key things I wanted to show with this book was that it's not just prophecy in the book of Revelation and a little bit in the prophets. What I wanted to demonstrate by doing this book was to show that Bible prophecy is in every single book of the Bible. You literally cannot get away from it. So
0: that's right.
1: That was definitely a key purpose of this format of this book.
0: One more thing I thought would be good just for Bible overview is you early on talk about the covenants, because we have the Abrahamic covenant and Abraham in Genesis 12, but then you have the Mosaic covenant, Exodus 19. You have a Davidic covenant, 2 Samuel 7. You have a land covenant, Deuteronomy 29. And of course, you have, as we would understand, the new covenant, Jeremiah 31, and of course, Romans 11. So in some respects, you have to understand that in terms of covenant. And that's another element, is maybe deeper in terms of prophecy, but it's really going to help you understand which covenant you're under when you're trying to understand a particular verse of scripture.
1: It's so true. And the covenants are very important because you and I hold to a view that we let the Bible speak for itself. We call it the literal interpretation method. We let scripture tell us what it means versus kind of reinterpreting the Old Testament with the New Testament or coming up with systems that change the meaning of things. We just take it at face value. And what we find with the covenants is the Abrahamic covenant and the Davidic covenant. Those were unconditional covenants to the Jewish people, giving details about the future Messiah and that kind of thing. But when people talk about new covenant, old covenant, often what they're trying to say is New Testament, Old Testament. So they kind of lop it all together. But when you study these passages and take them at face value and look at them prophetically, Genesis 12 has the Abrahamic covenant. And as you mentioned, we have the Davidic covenant saying that a descendant of David would sit on the throne. But then the Mosaic covenant is conditional. The other two are unconditional. The Mosaic covenant was conditional. Here's how you're supposed to live when you're in the promised land. If you don't do these things, curses will come on you. If you do these things, you'll be blessed. And those things prove to be prophetic as well.
0: Yes.
1: And the other thing with the covenant that people don't realize is, because they often say the new covenant replaces the old covenant. Well, if you read carefully, that new covenant was originally given to Israel and Judah. And that makes sense when we get to the New Testament and Jesus says things like to the Jew first and then the Greek. And then, as you mentioned with Romans chapter 11, Paul talks about how the fact that one day all Israel will be saved and we're grafted in. We're lucky to be part of this thing.
0: All part of the book, The Chronological Guide to Bible Prophecy, an illustrated panorama from Genesis to Revelation. We'll take a break. Continue right after this.
2: Is the roadmap to spiritual maturity that guides us into a deep personal fellowship with the Lord. Every new creation, born again by faith in Jesus Christ. As the Bible as the roadmap for the quest journey on the narrow road, this living and active word reveals where we each need changes and cut out sins through the conviction and power of the Holy Spirit. Our Bible roadmap through the Spirit's guidance teaches real obedience comes from the heart. Therefore, we need to read, meditate on the Word, and stay connected to Jesus daily. Meditating on God's Word keeps us off the shortcuts of our old selfish flesh nature that still tries to control our thinking, and the Word guides us away from the devil's deceptions. Gradually, we can undergo internal transformation and take on the image God intended us to have. Jesus loves you.
3: Scripture says in James 3 verse 2 that your tongue is your least member of your body, and what you believe in your heart is what will come out of your mouth. It's time to speak the word with author, Bible teacher, and evangelist, Pastor Joanne Ramsey.
4: There are some things, and I have experienced many, many miracles, and sure will experience many, many more, not only in my finances, but in my health too. But there are some things that you have to do too. And one of those things that you're going to have to do is watch your mouth. You're going to have to be like a David, and you're going to have to put a guard on your mouth and ask God to put a guard on your mouth and a bridle on your tongue at all times, lest you sin against him. And you're going to have to understand, you may not be aware of it. However, words, they can shape your thinking, and they can shape your emotions, and they can shape your confidence, your stress levels, and ultimately your future. I want you to think about that. In Galatians 6:7, it says, don't be deceived. He said, God cannot be mocked. A man will reap whatever he sows. And to put that simply, because a lot of people, when you say that, they think you're talking about finances. Well, that could be included in there, but that's not necessarily what he's talking about. To put it simply, the devil has used your own words to ensnare you, to trap you, and to block your blessings with your own mouth, to keep you in poverty, sickness in your bodies, and anything else that he can think of, cutting off your blessings.
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0: Prophecy. And again, we won't cover everything, but Todd, I wanted to pick out some areas which, again, might be really new to our listeners. We recognize, I think most people would recognize, that when God instructed Abraham to sacrifice his son Isaac, that might have foreshadowed the sacrifice of God's son. But I think one of the things that follows up in your book is Joseph as a type of Jesus, in which you look at what happened to Joseph, or what Joseph's brothers did, similar to what the Jewish leaders did. And then by the time you get into Exodus, you have the 10 plagues in Egypt, in Exodus, and how those foreshadow the various acts and the tribulation and the judgments in the book of Revelation. So in some respects, if you come with a set of maybe prophetic eyeglasses on, you're going to see some things in Scripture that you wouldn't normally see. And that's, I think, one of the reasons you wrote the book.
1: It really is. Those are some fascinating things. You know, for example, what you cited with Abraham sacrificing Isaac, when he's about to sacrifice him, Isaac asks him, you know, Father, where is the lamb? And he says, God will provide the lamb. And of course, we know that God kept him from killing Isaac and provided a ram, R-A-M. And so he didn't provide the lamb at that moment. And nowhere in the Old Testament is that explained, until we get to the New Testament, and here comes Jesus, and John the Baptist says, behold, the Lamb of God who takes away the sins of the world. So there's so many things like that. As I mentioned earlier, there's some overt, crystal clear, detailed, mind-blowing prophecies that have been fulfilled, but there's also this whole second layer of typology and things like that that always point to something. Typology is something that is real and historical, but it always points to something greater related to the work of Jesus Christ. So there are some parameters for it, but when you look at it with that lens, it's so clear. I mean, even down to the details of Deuteronomy and the Levitical laws and all that pointed to Jesus in so many ways when you slow down long enough to take a look.
0: I think, again, most people would not realize that as you look at the plagues in Exodus, and I've done teaching through that recently, and of course I've also taught about the plagues in the tribulation, most people would not have recognized that almost one-to-one link there as well, which would only occur to people that are Jewish. But that brings into something else in terms of typology, that is the various feasts, the Lord's feast, and that relates not only to the spring and summer feasts, but even to the second coming of Jesus. Can you explain that for us?
1: Mm-hmm. Yeah, absolutely. The first several feasts were fulfilled on the day, meaning Jesus was the Passover lamb. And the New Testament makes a point in the Gospels to point out when these various things happen, that they happened on the feast days. So there's a gap, obviously, between the spring and the fall. It is the hot summer, and that's kind of what we're going through right now. And then, so you would assume that the other feasts also relate to things related to the second coming of Christ. And there's some debate about exactly what they'll correspond with, and we'll have to wait and see. But I think since the first ones were primarily to the Jewish people, I think the second ones are going to be fulfilled related to key events with the Jewish people as well. And I say that because a lot of people try to correlate, oh, the rapture is going to happen on the Feast of Trumpets because there's a trumpet mentioned. Yeah. But you have to look at the context, and the context was very Jewish.
0: But again, I think your point is well taken, that as you read through these various chapters, and some people might say, well, where is it in Ruth, and where is it in Esther, and where is it in 1st and 2nd Samuel, 1st, 2nd Chronicles? Well, certainly you can find those. And I'd say a good half of your book just helps us understand some of the maybe less obvious ways in which prophecies surface in those. But I thought we might just camp out for a while on the book of Isaiah, if for no other reason than we talk about it every year at Christmas. We also see that Jesus, when he was in Nazareth, his hometown, reads a passage and then sits down and interprets it and says, you actually have seen it fulfilled in your hearing. And so in some respects, you have, as you call it, the incredible prophecies of Isaiah. And in some respects, that's helpful not only in understanding Scripture, but I think it is very powerful as a witnessing tool as well, don't you think?
1: It really is. I mean, it there's so many prophecies in there that clearly point to Jesus. Isaiah 53 is a great chapter of the suffering servant. I have several Jewish Christian friends who actually use that chapter to witness to their Christian relatives and friends, and they'll challenge them to read Isaiah 53 without letting them know it's from Isaiah 53, and then they'll say, who is that describing? And their friends all across the board will always say, oh, obviously that's talking about Jesus. And then he reveals, this is in the Old Testament. This is in the book of Isaiah. So you can't make it up. It's pretty powerful and compelling.
0: Well, again, it appears through for our in transgressions. We all like sheep have gone astray. Whole series of things like that. And I thought it was also interesting because here's another one of those parallels. The Bible has 66 books, 39 in the Old Testament, 27 in the New Testament. Isaiah has 66 chapters, and they break down as well into 39 and 27. So as you go through this, I think you're going to find that there are just all sorts of

0: This is Millennial Moment with Farrell Griffin, shedding light on millennial issues with a biblical worldview. So thankful you've tuned in today. And while there is fear looming about what is to come, fear looming about the artificial intelligence that is on the rise, fear looming about things at hand, friends, we are still here. We are here on God's calendar, on this earth that He created, and we are occupying until the return of the Lord, and we must not lose heart or lose hope. Do not lose heart today. Do not lose hope today, but instead remember the psalmist wrote, "I would have lost heart had I not believed that I would see the goodness of the Lord in the land of the living." Amen. We can believe that we will see the goodness of the Lord in the land of the living. And our Heavenly Father is faithful. Our God is gracious. He is mighty. He is all-knowing, all-powerful. And He sees and He knows the days in which we find ourselves living. He's not caught off guard. And we should not lose heart. We should not lose hope. Psalm 20:17, "I would have lost heart unless I had believed that I would see the goodness of the Lord in the land of the living." That means right in this present life, not just waiting for heaven after death, but right now, the land of the living. King David wrote this when he was facing enemies and distress, and yet here he is reminding himself with an exuberant declaration of faith that he can stay strong and trust that God's mercy and help will show up in his time of need, in his daily life. And for you and I, the Lord is showing up. While it may be hard, you stop dwelling on what it looks like in the natural. And you remember, as you remind yourself, everything's subject to change if you give it long enough. Give it long enough. And friends, you can affect change for this future. You can affect this future generation with your prayers, with speaking the word, and by your influence, especially if you have influence upon young people. If you are perhaps like me with Gen Z in your home or Gen Alpha in your home, you can rejoice that the Lord is working and He can use you and He will use you. Gen Z, remember, is that generation born between 1997 and 2012. Perhaps it's 1995 and 2012, but it's right there. And Gen Z can through. They've known terrorism, they've known conflict, they've known technology and screens. And while technology has been a battle because it's nothing we've ever known, we've not known it all the days of our lives like they have known it all the days of their lives. Let us trust the Lord that when we are putting God's word in these young people, we will see a harvest. And because we are still here, the mercy of the Lord is waxing, and it is waxing great. And there are more and more that are able to come into the kingdom. There's more life breathing. There's more people alive now and that are new to this season. And we can rejoice because the gates are still wide open for salvation. Let us evangelize in this current day and have hope for the future.
1: 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And now, here again is Kirby Anderson.
2: Back once again as we talk about this book, The Chronological Guide to Bible Prophecy, an illustrated panorama from Genesis to Revelation, and there are 15 chapters, and we've only really kind of made it through the first eight, but we'll certainly get to the end. And it does seem to me that as we're talking about this, Todd, there are certainly prophecies that were made in the Old Testament, some fulfilled in the Old Testament. There are the messianic prophecies made in the the Old Testament fulfilled in the person of Jesus Christ. But that brings us to the chapter on the book of Daniel, which you talked about just a minute ago. And the book of Daniel, in some respects, gives us a little bit of the history. We have Daniel in captivity. We have Shadrach, Meshach, and Abednego, and the rest. But the most significant parts of this in terms of prophecies are what you call the panoramic prophecies of Daniel. And here you have the opportunity for Daniel to wonder what the future will be like. And you have these prophecies of this statue that has gold of a head and silver of a body and bronze, iron, and then iron and clay. And these are the successive kingdoms of Babylon, Medo-Persia, Greece, Rome, and then the splitting up of the Roman Empire into a future. And it does seem to me that some of those ideas that people have about who the Antichrist is are not only found in 2 Thessalonians and Revelation, but they're even found in the book of Daniel, and they're found in Zechariah. Can you kind of take us through the prophetic images there in Daniel?
3: Yeah, absolutely. And he's not called the person of the Antichrist in Daniel, but we find the most information of any book in the Bible about this future person in the book of Daniel. And as you mentioned, it's amazing because the book is half narrative and half prophecy. And the first half is narrative, and then the prophecies are almost like an addendum, what Daniel included in his autobiography, so to speak. But those two sweeping prophecies, the ones found in chapter 2 and chapter 7, they're kind of mirror prophecies, one of a statue, one of beasts, foretold those four successive empires that you can go to any reliable history book and see that those four successive empires indeed is exactly what took place. And then, as you mentioned, the Roman Empire split into the East and the West. And then there's a yet future component to this when there's a loosely held nation states of iron and clay. They're kind of having a hard time being held together. But those are compelling prophecies. Those are some of the prophecies that personally got my attention before I was a believer, because I couldn't see how anybody could predict, you know, that long of a span of history with such accuracy and such clear form without it being divine in nature. So, yeah, there's some amazing prophecies in Daniel that stem from Daniel's time all the way to the end of time.
2: And that's why the book of Daniel has been in the lion's den, if you allow me the pun, for just a minute, because the critics have argued no possible way. So they want to come up with a late date for Daniel. Does not work, but never that is the case. And so this is looking to a time in which there is a future kind of reconstructed Roman Empire. And I want to get to that in just a minute, but I'd be remiss, especially since I've mentioned messianic prophecy a number of times here, to also see that in chapter 9 of the book of Daniel, there is this sweeping prophecy of Daniel of 70 weeks, and it's 69 sevens of years plus a final sevens of years. And I think that's important for people to understand, because sometimes when people reject the idea of a tribulation, more and more rejecting the idea of a rapture and all that, they have to deal with a lot more than just what they might find in the New Testament, because some of this, does it not go back to the book of Daniel?
3: It really does. As a matter of fact, the last few verses of Daniel chapter 9 are some of the most dense prophetic material in the Bible. Daniel 9, 25 through 27 lays out that those 70 sets of seven or 70 sets of 7 years. And it says that there'll be from the command to rebuild Jerusalem to the coming of the Messiah. So that's, it's all about Jesus, would be 483 years. And by the way, that prophecy was fulfilled, many people believe, to the very day.
2: Yes.
3: But definitely to the exact time frame when he came on Palm Sunday. And then, so he's the only one that fit the bill for the Messiah to come at the time frame that was stated. And that's why in Luke 2, we see Simeon and Anna waiting at the temple to witness the birth of the baby Messiah, because they knew he would be coming sometime around then. And it's also why the whole city was waiting for the Messiah, why Palm Sunday happened. They knew it was the right time frame. So pretty powerful verse. And then, like you said, there's this mysterious gap between the destruction of one temple, and this is still all in those little three verses, between the destruction of one temple and the defilement of a future temple, but there's no explanation of what happens in between. Well, now we know that's where the church age fits in. The temple was destroyed in 70 AD, and right now, Jewish people are wanting to rebuild a temple on the Temple Mount. So that's going to be part of what takes place in the end times. And then there's this final set of 7 years. Many people wonder, where do we get the idea of a seven-year tribulation? It comes directly here from Daniel 9:27, when the Antichrist will confirm a covenant between Israel and others for a seven-year period, and he'll betray them at the midpoint. So that's where we get the seven-year context for the future tribulation period.
2: Well, again, there are some individuals that might say, well, this can't happen because we don't have a temple. But I think you have probably been to Israel and gone to the Temple Institute. We've oftentimes taken people there when we've had Point of View trips to Israel. And you can see that these Orthodox Jews are, in a sense, ready to go, aren't they, to actually rebuild the temple, to have all of the elements necessary for temple worship sometime in the future. Is that fair?
3: Yes, it is. They're sitting on go. All they need is the green light to do it. And there's some language in Daniel 9:27 that says, that indicates the Antichrist will strengthen a agreement that's already on the table and push it over the finish line and maybe even add some things to it. The word there is strengthen or push it over the finish line. Many people conclude that means he's probably also in that agreement as when they get the permission to rebuild the temple. And as you mentioned, the very fact that there's a large segment that are trained as priests, that have all the utensils, that have the menorah built, many people, they have the plans for the temple. Many people suspect they already have it prefabricated somewhere, so it could go up fairly quickly. The fact that there's that mindset that want to reinstitute the temple alone is mind-blowing and shows that prophecy is in the midst of being fulfilled right before our eyes.
2: You know, we've given some attention to what are called the major prophets, and you have a chapter on the not-so-minor prophets, because they are only minor in the sense that they're smaller, but they certainly have some of that. But I thought, just in the interest of time, I'd move on, because then you focus on the Gospels and the Book of Acts, because it does seem to me that if we really want to understand the future, the best person to really help us understand that would be the message that Jesus gives, for example, in Matthew 24 and other passages, but kind of take us through that as well, because it seems to me that anybody that wants to make a disconnect between the Old and New Testament has to contend with one of the sections in your chapter where you talk about 15 direct quotes in Matthew that are from the Old Testament. And so there is a deliberate attempt by Matthew, recording, of course, what was happening, and also the message that Jesus gives to connect it back to the Old Testament, isn't there?
3: There really is. I mean, there's at least 109 specific prophecies that were fulfilled in the first coming, and there's many more that have yet to be fulfilled. So those 109 prove that Jesus was the Messiah, and it also proves that God's clear language can be taken at face value, that when he says something is going to happen and gives details, and then it is fulfilled exactly as foretold, then that gives us confidence that what God says about the future prophecies is also going to happen literally as foretold. It's not allegorical. It's not just fluffy language. It's literal things that are going to happen. But Jesus proved who he was, you know, through prophecy and, of course, the resurrection, which was a prophesied event as well, proved he was the Messiah, so that played out in history. So that's another thing that I think prophecy does, is it validates who Jesus was, and it validates the foundation of our faith, the resurrection of Jesus Christ. And let's not forget the moment when, after the resurrection, when he's walking with two of the disciples and they don't recognize him, and he rebukes them for not understanding the time or that he was standing right there. And then it says he used the law and the prophets to show them how he was all prophesied throughout the entire Old Testament and how it all pointed to him. So it really does all point to Jesus. He's the single point perspective of the painting of Scripture.
2: We're going to take a break. break. When we come back, we'll talk about Paul's prophetically pivotable epistles, and then also, of course, John and the book of Revelation. And so we have an opportunity to use a little bit more as we spend some time talking about the Chronological Guide to Bible Prophecy, an illustrated panorama from Genesis to Revelations, written by Todd Hampson. And again, don't forget, we also have a link to the Nonprofit Guide book series and the Prophecy Pros podcast, also being done by him and Jeff Kinley. We'll take a break, come back with more right after this.
4: 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Now from the Phyllis Schlafly Center Studios, here's Ryan Haidt.
5: Federal courts have now ruled against or temporarily blocked President Trump more than 200 times during his second administration. On immigration alone, the issue voters care most about heading into the midterms, inferior federal judges are thwarting the president at nearly every turn. One of the latest examples arrived in August. A Biden-appointed judge named Jeanette Vargas confirmed to the federal bench just 7 weeks before the 2024 election blocked Trump's order to suspend visas from 75 high-risk countries. Secretary of State Marco Rubio had paused visas to nationals from Afghanistan, Iran, Iraq, Jordan, Somalia, Sudan, Uganda, and dozens of similar nations for a straightforward reason. Data from the Council of Economic Advisers shows that more than 30% of immigrant households from those 75 countries depend on American public assistance programs. The others are filling employment-based visas that take jobs directly from American workers. Well, Judge Vargas decided instead that consular officers overseas have the exclusive authority over visa approvals, no matter what Trump's State Department says. She even went further, declaring her ruling final without giving the Trump administration any opportunity to respond or revise its policy. That's not judicial review. That's judicial veto power. Expect to see the appeals process play out on this case. And here is a detail worth noting. The lead plaintiff in this case is the Catholic Legal Immigration Network, a nonprofit initially founded by the U.S. Conference of Catholic Bishops, now largely funded by federal taxpayer dollars. The same left that fights any government money flowing to Catholic schools is perfectly comfortable with this Catholic-branded organization spending taxpayer funds to litigate against America First immigration policy. Well, this group cheered the Supreme Court's birthright citizenship ruling earlier this summer. Notably, not one Catholic country in Europe grants birthright citizenship. Catholic Spain is currently struggling to deport 60,000 migrants who swam into its territory after their own Supreme Court issued an activist ruling. But in the meantime, the Trump administration is fighting back on H-1B visa abuse as well. They have issued a permanent fee of over $100,000 per application, a measure that could generate $8.8 billion to fund immigration enforcement. Stay up to date with these policies and cases by signing up for emails at phyllisschlafly.com. Stay informed and engaged with us, and join us again for the Phyllis Schlafly Report.

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1: His life was delivered. Hallelujah. And so, I mean, and then you think, well, we weren't planning this, but I think we need to have church Wednesday night. And what if we need to have church Thursday night and the building's already crowded full up because God is moving because you've been praying and you've been seeking the face of God and you've been fasting and praying. Hallelujah. And the power of God is moving. Hallelujah. See, it's not just me. It has to be you and me. Hallelujah. It has to be everybody. People, it can happen just like that. It can happen just like that. There's only two things that will stop revivals. The spirit of religion and the spirit of Jezebel. You say, well, what's that? Spirit of religion says, well, we only have church on Sunday and Wednesday, and that's all I'm going. But you need to stay home. Okay. You don't have to come Monday and Tuesday, but I'm coming. And a Jezebel spirit. You say, well, what's that? That's a controlling spirit. Jezebel in the Bible, we call it that because the Jezebel spirit was controlling Ahab, her husband, and the whole kingdom in the Old Testament. Jezebel spirit don't want anybody to have the freedom and the liberty of the Holy Ghost and the realm of God that can be. I don't put up with that. I'm going to tell you right now. I've seen churches split because of that kind of spirit. Therefore, we must be under God's subjection. Not under my subjection, but God's subjection. He said those two things will kill a revival. Honor our brothers and our sisters in Christ that walk before us and say, we can keep this going. We can have revival. We can see God move. Hallelujah. So what we need is the DNA impartation and activation. You say, well, what about that? See, Paul, the apostle, he understood the power of impartation. And he shares a revelation in the scripture. If you look at Romans chapter 1, verse number 11, look what he said. He said this, he said, for I long to see you that I may impart unto you the same spiritual gift to the end that you may be established. What was he telling? He put this out there for everybody. He didn't pick and choose. He said, I long to see you that I may impart. He wanted to put hands. He wanted to anoint them with oil. He wanted to put his hands. What he had, he wanted everybody else to do.
2: Amen.
1: Including the boldest to do it with.
2: Yes. Come on.
1: For I long to see you that I may impart unto you some spiritual gift to the end that you may be established. Because see, everybody has spiritual gifts. You may be sitting on yours, but it's not going to sit there very long because God's going to move you out. He's going to move you out.
2: Amen.
1: Hallelujah. There's 9 ministers ordained under this ministry right now. And not everybody is allowed to do that. But what I'm saying is we have a reason and a purpose. God is moving. Hallelujah. The churches are being built and more is going to be built as those are established in God. Are we trying to build? No. It takes work. It takes prayer. It takes a lot of finances. It takes a lot of everything that you have to give and I have to give. But what we want to see is souls born into the kingdom of God and get the word of God in them so they can preach the word. We've got a short time, people. I showed 2 videos this morning at church. And I think it's stirred by people. How many received something from that? If you knew where we was in the timeline, you'd get busy. It's not going to stay like it's always been. But our timeline is short. Our timeline is short, people. We got family to get saved. We got friends to get saved. We got things to do. We got Christians to get saved. Sad, but it's the truth. Let's look at Timothy, 2 Timothy chapter 1, verse number 6. Paul was telling Timothy, he said, tap into the gift that he'd received through impartation. He said, wherefore I put thee in remembrance that thou stirrest up the gift of God which is in thee by the putting on of my hands. He said, I imparted unto you, Timothy, now get busy. Whoa. I imparted unto you, Timothy, now get busy. 1 Timothy chapter 4, verse number 14. And it tells us this, neglect not the gift that is in thee. How many know you have a gift? It should be 100%. Come on. I know you. Come on. 100%. Raise your hand. You have a gift. Neglect not the gift that is in thee, which was given thee by prophecy with the laying on of hands of the presbytery. Hallelujah. Numbers chapter 11, verse 16 through 17. See, Moses imparted a prophetic spirit to the 70 elders. But Moses couldn't do all the work anymore. It was too much. That's where I'm getting. That's why we're having leadership classes. I can't do all this myself. But what did he say? He said, and the Lord said unto Moses, gather unto me 70 men of the elders of Israel, whom thou knowest to be the elders of the people, and officers over them, and bring them into the tabernacle of the congregation, that they may stand there with thee. And I will come down and talk with thee there, and I will take of the spirit which is upon thee and will put it upon them, and they shall bear the burden of the people with thee, that thou bear it not thyself alone. What did the apostle say when he was here from Lawton? He said, you need to get 12 men, good men, to help you. Well, I've been praying and watching since November, almost a year now. I've been praying, watching. It's not going to be an overnight deal. It's going to be somebody that's behind me and with me and knows where we're going, because it's going to cost you some time to be in meetings that you don't want to have to take time for, but you got to. You have to. Because we can't do it. If I could do it all by myself, I wouldn't need you, right? But I need you. And that's what he said. He said, Amos 9, what did he say? He said, this is spiritual seed. He said, the seed, hallelujah. They're going to plant it and reap it. They're going to plant it and reap it. They're going to plant it and reap it. The harvest is going to come forth. Like Nancy James, I should have told her the other night. That's the scripture that Apostle Newton had told us, last November. And you know what? People that have planted their seed into this soil, they have come back and said, my business expanded. Yeah. My business expanded. The very month I started giving to this ministry, the ministry, their business expanded. Hallelujah. I've had people in cities that said, the month I gave money planted here, hallelujah, and they took a break, and now then we're getting checks again. Do you hear what I'm saying, people? Yeah. Amos 9, what is it, 13, is our scripture. I haven't went and looked at it for a while. But see, Jesus, when we look at Jesus, look at this. Behold the day, thank you, brother. Behold, the days come, saith the Lord, that the plowman shall overtake the reaper, and the treader of the grapes him that soweth seed, and the mountains shall drop sweet wine, and all the hills shall melt. Whoa! Hallelujah! The plowman shall overtake the reaper. Hallelujah! Glory be to God! The treader of grapes him that soweth seed. Whoa! That's exactly what God is doing. I praise God for it. I thank him for it all the time. But you've got to go beyond impartation to activation. Go beyond impartation to activation.
2: Amen.
1: You say, well, I don't know anybody to pray for. Well, call me. I'll give you a list. Or better than that, I'll tell you, I'll give you this little job. Go to the nursing home and speak to them and tell them, I'd like to go pray with your people. Is that all right? Yeah. I used to go to the nursing home in Pampa all the time. I dragged my four little kids. They didn't know where we was going. I dragged my four little kids. One of them had a little cowboy hat on, twisted around. They loved him. Laura Renee, she was just a little sweet and demure and looking around, you know. They loved that too. Amen. They loved my children. But I was teaching my children, if you don't have anywhere else to go, go to those people. They love you. Amen. Go to those people. They need you. Their families won't even come see them. But those people need you. If I ever get in the nursing home, I'm looking for a 100-fold return. Of course, I'm not planning to go there, Laura Renee, or Jarrett, or Jennifer, or JW. I got any other family members in here? Ephesians chapter 4, verse number 11 through 14. Activation. See, we equip here, we can train, but you got to go do. When we look at Ephesians 4:11-14, you already know what it says. He gave some apostles, some prophets, some evangelists, some pastors and teachers. For what reason? For the equipping of the saints. Amen. For the perfecting of the saints, for the work of the ministry, for the edifying of the body of Christ, till we all come in the unity of the faith and of the knowledge of the Son of God unto the perfect man, unto the measure of the stature of the fullness of Christ. I've got somewhere to go, amen. That we henceforth be no more children tossed to and fro. See, you can't be a child. You can't be up one day and down the next. And carried about with every wind of doctrine. You can't be, you have to know the Bible. By the sleight of men and cunning craftiness, whereby they lie in wait to deceive. The first thing you have to do if you want to be in the ministry is you have to learn this book. Yes. It's going to cost you TV time. It's going to cost you family time. It's going to cost you a bunch, but if you really have it in your heart to do it, you'll do it. And if you don't, you won't. It'll cost you 3 o'clock in the morning. It'll cost you 2 o'clock in the morning. It'll cost you hours upon hours. I can get lost in the word and not come out all day if I didn't have something else I need to be, somewhere else I need to be, and something else I need to do. See, the Webster defines reinforce as to strengthen. See, a group of people, you can strengthen each other by adding. Reinforcement is a military term. Always remember that you are in a spiritual war. Yes. Yes. But we can reinforce each other. Well, we're not here to play patty cake, and we're not here to pat you and burp you. We are here to train you and get you going.
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3: Allison Welding at 202 North Buchanan in Amarillo is a supporter of the Kingdom Keys Network. 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
5: Welcome to Victorious Faith. I am Cherry Campbell. Today I'm going to continue sharing with you the message I've been sharing with you that I preached in one of our Victorious Faith services called The Baptism in the Holy Spirit and the Benefits of Speaking in Tongues. So join me now in our live service for the continuation of this message, The Baptism in the Holy Spirit and the Benefits of Speaking in Tongues. Go ye into all the world and preach the gospel, and you will be my witnesses in all the world. But he said, but wait, don't go yet. Wait till you get the baptism. So what Jesus was saying, go everybody into all the world and preach, but wait, don't go yet. Hold on. Stay here until you get the baptism in the Holy Spirit. Don't leave town without it. Don't leave home without it. Amen. Because you need this power to fulfill the Great Commission. You've already got the new birth. He's talking to his disciples. They're already born again. But he's telling them, now don't go anywhere until you get the power. And then you'll go and be my witnesses in all the earth. And so you can see how important the baptism in the Holy Spirit was to Jesus. He said, don't leave home without it. I want you to go all over the world, but not yet. Wait until you get this, and then you'll be equipped to go into all the world and preach the gospel. Hallelujah. So they had a second experience of the baptism in the Holy Spirit. One other experience I can share with you, a proof that the new birth was separate from the baptism, was in Acts chapter 8 in Samaria. In Acts 8 in Samaria, Philip went down to Samaria. Verse 5. Philip went down to a city in Samaria and proclaimed the Christ there. Verse 6, when the crowds heard Philip and saw the miraculous signs he did, they all paid close attention to what he said. Verse 12, but when they believed Philip, they what?
2: Believe.
5: They believed as he preached the good news of the kingdom of God and the name of Jesus. They were baptized, both men and women. That was, they were baptized in water. So they believed and they were baptized. What does that mean? They're born again. They were born again. They got born again under Philip's ministry. They believed and they were baptized. But then, after Philip was there, Peter and John came. In verse 14, when the apostles in Jerusalem heard that Samaria had accepted the word of God, they sent Peter and John to them. Verse 15, when they arrived, they prayed for them that they might receive the Holy Spirit. Not the new birth. Verse 16, because the Holy Spirit had not yet come upon any of them. They had simply been baptized into the name of Jesus, the Lord Jesus. Then Peter and John placed their hands on them and they received the Holy Spirit. They were baptized in the Holy Spirit. The Holy Spirit came upon them. So here we have in Samaria, they were born again under Philip's ministry. But then, after being born again, Peter and John came, and they received the baptism in the Holy Spirit. So we see two evidences that there are two different experiences. Hallelujah. So the baptism in the Holy Spirit, you can call it the doorway to the supernatural power of God. The baptism in the Holy Spirit is the doorway to the supernatural power of God. Jesus said, don't leave home without it. He said, as we read a few scriptures ago, Acts 1, he said in verse 4, do not leave Jerusalem, but wait for the gift my Father promised. Don't leave and do anything. Don't try to fulfill the Great Commission yet. Don't do it without the baptism in the Holy Spirit. Why? Because the baptism, you will receive power when the Holy Spirit comes upon you. Verse 8. So the power for the Great Commission and the power to do anything else, supernatural power in your life, is received and accessed by the baptism in the Holy Spirit. Or, as I said, the baptism in the Holy Spirit is the doorway to supernatural power. And Jesus said it again here. Let's look at Luke 24:49. I'm going to send you what my Father has promised. Here again, but stay in the city. Don't leave home without it until you have been clothed with power. from on high. So he's saying you need the power. And the power came in Acts 2 on the day of Pentecost, and the Holy Spirit came upon them, and they all spoke in tongues. So the baptism of the Holy Spirit is the doorway to the supernatural power of God. And then that is what opens up and makes available the manifestations of the Spirit and the gifts of the Spirit that you see in 1 Corinthians 12. And those are gift of tongues and interpretation of tongues and prophecy and word of knowledge and word of wisdom and faith and working of miracles, gifts of healings and discerning of spirits. Those nine gifts are all in the manifestations of the Spirit that are available when you are baptized in the Holy Spirit, as the Holy Spirit wills and as he determines and as he delegates and as he uses people. Amen? Amen. So let's focus in on tongues. What is tongues? First of all, I'm going through this in a very simple line upon line. Tongues is another word for language. You probably know that, but tongues is another word for language or languages. And we see in 1 Corinthians 13:1, if I speak in the tongues of men and of angels, you could say languages of men and of angels. Notice angels have languages. Men have languages. Now, if you hear someone else speaking in tongues, or if you ever speak in tongues yourself and you question, but that just doesn't sound like a language. Who are you to be the judge? Do you know what the language of angels sounds like? Do you know what the language of angels sounds like? No, you can't be a judge of that. And you know, there are weird sounding languages. I heard in Africa, like even the clicking of the tongue. And they can talk to each other like that, and they know what it means. And different clicks mean different things. And that's a language in a tribe. So how would you know what a language should sound like? So don't be afraid of something that sounds weird to you. Because there can be weird. There are weird ones on earth, like I told you, that clicking of the tongue is a language in some place. I don't even know where. And then we never know what the sound of the language of angels is. Amen. So we have no way to judge. We can't be a judge of what sounds like a good language. Amen.
6: Amen.
5: Praise the Lord. And then this is a supernatural gift. It is not natural. Some people try, some theologians who try to excuse away the supernatural and make everything normal, natural. And they say, well, the gift of wisdom is just somebody who has a lot of wisdom. Gift of knowledge is somebody who has studied a lot and has five doctorates, degrees, you know. And the gift of tongues is someone who has learned several languages and they can speak in several languages. Wrong, wrong, wrong. These are supernatural. These are all supernaturally given by the Spirit that are unlearned. You do not know it in your own natural knowledge. Amen. Gift of the word of wisdom is a wisdom that you never knew. God spoke to you and through you. A word of knowledge is something you don't know in the natural. Nobody told you, but God, the Holy Spirit, told you. And then gift of tongues is a supernatural language that you never learned and you don't know what it means in your own head and knowledge. Amen. These are supernatural gifts. They're not natural. Hallelujah. And the Holy Spirit gives you a language that you don't know with your natural understanding. And he teaches you what to say. And I'll be getting into this a little bit more, but maybe I'll just say it right now, is that when you are receiving the baptism of the Holy Spirit and receiving the gift of tongues, which is for every Christian, because remember, Jesus told all the disciples, he didn't say, now you and you and you and you and you, but the rest of you forget it. No, when he said, wait for the baptism of the Holy Spirit, he was saying it to the whole crowd. The whole crowd. There were 120 in the upper room, and there were, I think, 500 out there on the mountain before he went up in the clouds. And he told everybody, wait, and the baptism will come on you. So he wasn't picking and choosing.

0: the Pohnpeian language in the Micronesian Islands. Kapinga Koch means praise God. So all through the seminar, through the messages, I'll go, Kapinga Koch, Kapinga Koch, you know, because I like to praise the Lord a lot. You know that. And so Kapinga Koch is an earthly language, the Pohnpeian language, and Kapinga Koch means praise God. You praise God in a language you didn't learn and you didn't know. How did you do it? I taught you what to say. But did I get over there and move your jaw and wiggle your tongue for you? No. Did I open your mouth and make your tongue force out those words? No. I'm over here, you're over there, and I'm telling you what to say. Well, that's the same way the Holy Spirit does. The Holy Spirit doesn't, you know, some people, not knowing what to expect, they're waiting for a force or a power to make them say something. And it's not going to happen. There will not be a power take you over. You are a free will. You choose to speak or not. You could have sat there and say, Terry, I'm not going to say it. You can't make me. And you keep your lips pursed. But you all willingly said what I told you to say because you trusted me. And you can trust the Holy Spirit. And so the Holy Spirit, who now lives in you because you're born again, right? He's within you. So you're not going to hear voices on the outside say this, say copying a coat. No, you're going to hear it down on the inside where the Holy Spirit lives. And there's going to be thoughts and unctions. And it's, sometimes you don't even really think because it doesn't sound like a word you know. It doesn't sound like anything you're familiar with. So you're not going to think that's weird. You know, just flow with it. If you get an unction to say a sound or a syllable, just follow that and start. And it's often the way it is in tongues, the way it is in the natural. When a baby learns to talk, what's often the first word?
1: Mama.
0: Mama, dada. Now, how hard is mama? What you just heard was the continuation of a message that I preached in our Victorious Faith services called The Baptism in the Holy Spirit and the Benefits of Speaking in Tongues. And we will continue this message again tomorrow. And I want to remind you that if you're feeling down or heavy-hearted or just need a little pickup and perk, then enter into the joy of the Lord. How do you do that? The Bible says that in His presence is fullness of joy. And how do you enter into His presence? We enter His gates with thanksgiving. We enter into His courts with praise. We kneel before Him in worship. Now we can do that in our hearts. And God inhabits the praises of His people. So I encourage you today to just go around throughout the day thanking and praising and worshiping God in your heart, entering into His presence, and He will enter into yours. Now join me again tomorrow, and remember, God loves you. You are blessed and highly favored by the Lord.
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3: 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She also worked on staff at Kenneth Copeland Ministries for a period of time. If you have been blessed by her ministry here, send her a note of appreciation and possibly a contribution. A little response means a lot to ministries.
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0: 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God is still on the throne, and prayer changes things. Today, author Terry James continues to reveal the forces behind what is taking place in the Middle East. And then a little later, Josh Davis will share a moment of prophecy. 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Israel, Iran, war, ancient conflicts and modern powers. The Middle East continues to command the attention of the world. But could today's conflicts have deeper biblical and supernatural implications than most people realize? Today, we dig into Cauldron and examine the forces shaping the Middle East and why Christians should be paying very close attention to what happens next. Here's our host, Dr. Larry Spargimino.
1: We're talking about prophecy issues, but prophecy is unfolding even today. And so, friends, this is a book that is not something about the sweet by and by or way out yonder. As I found out a few years ago, things are moving very, very quickly. Brother Terry, thank you so much for being with us.
2: Well, thank you, Larry. As I said, it's a privilege and an honor to be talking to you, and I really appreciate you inviting me on.
1: Well, you know, we're just talking about things happening very quickly. I remember when I came to Southwest Radio Ministries in Oklahoma City from a very nice pastorate in Tennessee that, you know, when I got here, I think it was June the 1st, 1998, you know, I do broadcast and we were thinking about prophetic events and I thought to myself, man, I'm glad all of that's way out yonder. Well, as you and I well know, it's happening right now. It's unbelievable what's happening in our country. Just a few years ago, we said, well, we'll never see this kind of thing. Well, we're seeing it right now. So your book is very timely.
2: Well, thank you, Larry. And yes, it's just absolutely staggering the things we're seeing develop. And every single prophecy, it seems, for the end of the age is right here in front of us. I don't see how anybody who has a spirit to understand God's word can see anything else.
1: Well, it's so interesting to me that there is so much evidence that what the Bible is talking about is real, is happening, and we see it unfolding. And then, for example, I know you've got some really wonderful information about Iran, and you quote the Iranian insider Reza Khalili is phenomenal. The nukes, the possibility of an electromagnetic pulse war, which I think our country is not even ready for, and I hope our listeners realize what that's all about. That could be a major disaster to have all of the electric grids burned up and to have planes not working and so forth. So this is very relevant and very exciting material. But let's look at Ezekiel chapter 37. You've got a great exposition and a lot of insight about that chapter. You deal with it in your book. And chapter 37 seems to directly relate to Adolf Hitler, the Nazis, the rebirth of that nation. Give us a taste of just how prophecy seems to have come to life during the years of World War II and immediately upon its ending.
2: Well, Larry, you remember last time, I think, in our last program, you mentioned I was blind. Of course, I've been blind since 1993. But I remember vividly seeing, when I could see, and I had near 20/20 vision with glasses back in the day, I used to watch those black and white films on World at War, you know, with Sir Laurence Olivier doing the narration and so forth, and see those black and white films, and you'd watch as the bulldozers pushed those corpses. There were so many corpses when the Allies finally got to Auschwitz and Buchenwald and Treblinka and all of these other death camps. There were so many starved corpses lying there, and there were no more than bones wrapped in flesh and some sinew, and there were so many of them, they had to quickly deal with them because of the prospects of disease and so forth. So they had to, sadly, push them along with dirt and everything into these trenches and with bulldozers. And you can see those corpses mingling and rolling over each other as they pushed them forward. They probably wouldn't show those now, but they did back then. So it just so starkly reminds me of chapter 37 of Ezekiel, when the great prophet was set down in the valley of dry bones, and we know the old song, them bones, dry bones, talking about the bones of Israel. And God gave Ezekiel a great vision of these dry bones. And I think that this whole Holocaust thing is exactly the era that God was talking about. God asked Ezekiel, who saw all these bones around, said, can these bones live? And Ezekiel said, Lord, I don't. And of course, God did know, and he began to tell him, these bones will live one day. And they will take on sinew and muscle, and they will stand up. And I believe it all revolves around the nation Israel and World War II and coming back as a nation, because 6 million or more were killed in the genocidal effort by Hitler, the final solution put together by Himmler, I think, to kill every Jew on the planet, particularly every Jew in Europe, and he almost succeeded in doing that as far as Europe is concerned. So. But following World War II and all of these corpses that lay around and these people who were walking around like stick figures, the ones who did live, they were just so starved and everything in these death camps and ghettos and things, that it reminded one so much if you read the Dry Bones account. And so I think that as they came out of World War II, then I think miraculously, and one day, as it said, Isaiah chapter 66, that a nation would be born in one day. And that's exactly what happened, was born in a single day. And miraculous. And they stood up on their feet, and it still hasn't got the breath of life in them, because I believe the breath of life that's going to come into them that God told Ezekiel they would have is going to be at the moment that they recognize their Messiah as Christ is returning. And then I think the whole house of Israel, that is the remnant that's left, will have that breath of life. And so that's what that chapter is all about. It goes into great detail about how God dealt with Israel from the time that they went into diaspora, the first diaspora, all the way through till the time of World War II. Then the promises that God has given Israel, and let me tell you, he's not finished with Israel.
1: You're absolutely right, and Israel is a modern miracle, a miracle of God's faithfulness to his word. In fact, I remember back in 1981, it was August, I had won a steady tour to the Middle East. Actually, we went to Greece. That was really exciting. We went to Israel and we went to Egypt. It was all free because the Southwestern Seminary actually had voted on me that year as being the one to most likely succeed in biblical studies. And so I went to, this was in 81, but I hope I'm not bragging on myself, but the point I want to make is it was my first trip to Israel, and I was so inspired with the tiny nature of that country. I mean, it's so tiny that there's still a country there. In fact, when we went to the border, went to the Jordan River. We went up to, like tours do today, to the border with Lebanon. All of the gun emplacements, the barbed wire. And I came to really understand the rage that's been against those people. And, of course, those people are far from perfect. We're not saying that all the Jews are perfect. We know in the Old Testament, you know, God was about to wipe them out, and Moses begged in Exodus chapter 32. But I was just so impressed that there's a nation here today. It's so tiny. It's, you know, you could just roll over it in a bicycle, just about. And
2: it's the size of New Jersey, I think.
1: That's about it. And then to know that God has blessed America so richly because we have believed Genesis 12, 1, 2, and 3, that if we bless Abraham and his descendants, we'll be blessed. Unfortunately, we're getting away from that. And that is kind of a scary thing, to say the least.
2: Well, and, you know, I think that we see since, well, for example, even during the early part of the decade of the 2000s, we saw a definite degeneration. First of all, you had the attack on America, and I think that was God trying to get our attention with 9/11. And then we come forward and we see that, you know, the complete economic collapse from that point on. Now, I know a lot of people not a lot, but some within our ranks, so that is eschatological ranks, see Jonathan Cahn's book, The Harbinger, as a false teaching. I don't. I think it's a tremendous heads up on what's going to happen to America if it doesn't straighten up.
1: It's
2: a call to repentance. I see there's a call to repentance. So we have seen some of these things happen with the economic collapse. And it's still a tremendously, I think you'll agree, pending economic collapse. I mean, that bubble could burst at any moment. It's just unbelievable to me. It has to be God himself keeping all of these things from happening, from the bubble from economic bubble from bursting, because we are in such a debt, and it's just an untenable situation. And then not only that, but, you know, Iran could develop these nuclear weapons at any moment, and Israel could attack at any moment, and then the whole Middle Eastern area could erupt. And I think it's God's hand again, staying hand, that has kept that from happening. And so we can see his hand at work, even while America is getting farther and farther away from him. It's a scary situation, but if you're a Christian and you believe in Bible prophecy, you believe that God is true to his promises. And it's also a fulfilling and a glorious thing to consider that, you know, one day Christ is going to intervene into all of this, and things are going to be made right.
1: You were speaking about some of the things that the dangers that we face. I think of how porous our southern border is, and I'm very, very concerned that this administration has really not taken steps to close up the holes. You know, there are so many OTMs, other than Mexicans, coming across, some from the Middle East, from Syria and Egypt. Who knows what they've got? Maybe a suitcase nuke, maybe a dirty bomb. And then you speak in your book about that new secret nuclear site named Quds, Jerusalem. It's in Iran, actually. It's about 15 miles from another site previously secret. And then we know that Iranian scientists are being aided by North Koreans who hate us. They're working on new ways to have more miniaturized and more powerful atomic bombs. And the regime in Iran, aided by North Korea, working on neutron warheads that could be used to create a super EMP weapon for an electromagnetic pulse attack. So we had better wake up. And in fact, we're talking about miracles. Israel is a miracle. I think another miracle is that we're still alive and that we still have a nation, only by God's grace.
2: Amen, Larry. And you notice while all of this is going on, the churches want to give us sugar water. Most of the message we hear are feel good, do good, prosperity messages on TV, for example. There are a few churches that I see, or pastors, preaching and teaching Bible prophecy and where we are and where it's all headed. At the same time, I think it's just a terrible... The devil has managed to divert the attention of the American people. You notice with our entertainment industry, all the people want to do is to be entertained, and of course they're willing to give them anything except what's really happening. And the mainstream news just follows the administration line of whatever the talking points are of the day. So Satan has his Joseph Goebbels, this era, with disinformation and diversion through mesmerizing people on the screens of America, whether theater screens or television screens. You know, they rather talk about, what's this kid that's always getting in trouble, this this rock and roller, I can't think of his name, young man. Talking about, you know, the Lindsay Lohans of the world and all of these people, instead of letting people know what's really happening. So people are, and I think it's also the people's fault, because in the pews as well as American population in general, because I think it's a deliberate, willful desire to listen to anything except to what God's saying.
1: Even in the polling place, I mean, you know, the Bible tells us that we should be working for a living, but a lot of Americans are voting for a living. They're putting in candidates who promise them the most potato chips and beer. Hey, this is what we need. No, we really don't need that. We need to get back to the Word of God. In fact, Terry, you know, it's kind of like jumping to the end of the book, but I think you've really said so much here. You know, you speak about those who have rejected the Holy Spirit's call to salvation, and there's an event coming up. It's called the Great White Throne Judgment, which will take place at the end of the millennium. Everyone there will be lost. There's no hope for them, and yet the fact is our great and kind and gracious, loving Heavenly Father doesn't want this for anyone. Boy, no one wants to be left behind, or should want to be left behind. Isn't that so?
2: Well, that's exactly right. And, you know, God, as you said, the Lord has moved heaven and hell to bring all people to redemption. And that's what Calling is all about. It goes back to the very beginning when, as we talked about in the previous program, how God's promising a redeemer for the world. And there's been a great satanic battle waged ever since, from way back from the time that Satan was booted out of heaven, when he tried to usurp the throne of God, all the way through the times that we talked about, World War II and so forth, when Israel were reborn, until this very time, and it'll go on forward into a time till Jesus returns. And God has moved heaven and earth to bring about that salvation, that redemption. That's what the nation Israel is all about, actually. So people, when people stand before the great white throne, which, as you said, there's no hope there. They're lost forever. When they stand before that, they'll have no excuse. There'll be no excuse anymore. God is absolutely just and absolutely righteous in his judgment, and so there'll be nobody there that has not had a chance for redemption.
1: Well, you close your book with a great scripture, Luke 21:28, when you see all these things begin to come to pass, and that's what we're talking about, things beginning to come to pass, you can then look up and lift up your heads. For your redemption draweth nigh. That's for those who are believers. And, of course, for those who are not believers, they may turn their back on God's love and grace, but there will be payday someday.
2: That's right. And, you know, all we have to do is look back just in the previous century, 20th century, to see that we can see many of the prophecies that Jesus himself talked about when giving the Olivet Discourse, Matthew chapter 24 and Luke 21 and Mark 13. Many of those prophecies have been formed since early, I guess, in that century. We have seen them begin to come to pass, and so we are to look up and lift up our heads if we are Christians. And I would urge everyone who doesn't know the Lord to come to that saving knowledge right now, because, you know, we're not promised tomorrow. We're promised only this moment.
1: Well, you actually have a third section in your book. It's called, or it's titled, quote, History Rushes Toward Armageddon. Boy, I love that. We're rushing toward Armageddon. Now, your chapter 11, The Temple Tempest, then you devote chapter 15 to the Third Jewish Temple. The chapter is Third Temple Tensions under that third section. Why is all of this important? Why should we know about the Jewish Temple? What does that have to do with the end of time? I mean, the Jewish Temple was destroyed nearly 2,000 years ago. It's nowhere in sight today. Why do you bring all of that up and speak about history rushing toward Armageddon?
2: Because God said that there would be a Jewish temple at the end of the age. At least during the tribulation era, at least, we know in 2 Thessalonians chapter 2 that the Antichrist will stand in a temple, declaring himself to be, sit in the temple of God, declaring himself to be God, demanding to be worshipped as God. And so we know there'll be a third temple there. The temple, again, is the touchstone to humanity. It's set on top of Moriah, Mount Moriah. And right there at the very center of it was the Holy of Holies, where the Ark of the Covenant sat. And that were the Ten Commandments. And God himself had his Shekinah glory placed there during the temple, the time of the temple. Well, the Antichrist, Satan's man, for the very end of the age and the end of, in the tribulation era, Satan could not usurp God's throne in heaven. Isaiah 14, chapter 14, verse 14. All those I wills that he said, he couldn't do it. And so he wants to usurp God's throne on earth. He's still trying to negate God's promises to Israel and to the world. And he thinks by doing this, I think, that he can take over. He can still be victorious, which is, shows his delusion. But he wants to put a man right there where the Holy of Holies sat, where the Ark of the Covenant sat. That's where he's going to put his man, in that third temple. So God says there'll be a temple there. But unfortunately, it's going to be a temple for the time of great tribulation. Jesus says it'll be the worst time ever in the history of mankind. And then of course, there'll be a fourth temple built. Jesus himself will build that one. So the temple is very important. We'll see that develop, I think. We have two chapters devoted to the temple, very in-depth, and I think people will get a lot of information out of that.
1: It's loaded with information, yes. And we've got one more minute, but I do want to just mention all of the pressures for peace, the peace initiatives. You deal with that maybe in a quick summary. Tell us about chapter 14.
2: I think this is the most important thing going on right now, because it shows us exactly where we are at the end of the age. There will be a peace covenant signed or confirmed by the Antichrist, Daniel chapter 9, verses 26, 27, that will set in motion the tribulation era. Israel will be forced into a peace. Isaiah chapter 28, verses 15 and 16 says, 15 and 18 says, which will be a peace made with death and hell. And so we see the peace process being forced by America and the international community upon Israel, and it's going to bring the tribulation era, the worst time ever in history, this peace will. So as we watch John Kerry interact over there, and sent there by Barack Obama and all of the other leaders of Europe, and out of all of this peace process, eventually, this may not be the exact peace, but out of it is going to come that covenant that Antichrist is going to confirm. So that's why that's so important, and I think it's the most telling element of all of this, these things we see happening in current events.
1: Well, you're absolutely right, and you deal with each item of prophetic interest and related to what's happening today. Brother Terry, this is, like I said at the very beginning in our previous broadcast, a tremendously helpful book. And brother, hope to see you soon, see you here, there, in the air, and thank you so much for these two great interviews.
2: Amen, Larry, and thank you so much for having me, and God bless you and Southwest Radio Church.
0: The Middle East is boiling, and what happens next could change the world. But behind the wars, terrorism, political alliances, and struggle over Israel, could there be a supernatural conflict most of the world is missing? In the book, Cauldron, Supernatural Implications of the Current Middle East, authors Terry James and Stephen Quayle take you beyond the headlines to examine the biblical, prophetic, and supernatural forces surrounding this volatile region. 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Tomorrow marks the third anniversary of the October 7th attacks on Israel, an event that shook Israel and changed the Middle East. Today, Josh Davis joins us for a moment of prophecy, examining how quickly the landscape has changed, from the alarming rise of anti-Semitism and anti-Zionism to growing attacks on the literal interpretation of Bible prophecy. How is the stage being set, and what should Christians be watching? Here's Josh Davis.
3: Tomorrow marks a 3-year anniversary as we recall the terrorist attack on Israel, October 7th, 2023. The murders, the kidnappings that took place on that day. Many families forever changed. Wars that began, new wars that began, and it ignited flames in other pockets of the world as well. And just think about in the last 3 years, how we have seen the biblical end times scenario emerge in a much clearer way. It's like a camera that has been very blurry and it's getting much, much crisper with each passing year. The image is coming into clearer focus. Now, I'm not saying we're living in the end times or that we're living in the tribulation. That's not what I'm saying at all. Please don't misunderstand my words. But what I am saying is that as we reflect on these 3 years and how swiftly the stage has been set for the biblical end time scenario, it's astounding to watch the developments. In the last 3 years, we have seen a strong and swift rise of anti-Semitism. You can span the globe and see story after story after

0: word. We need to walk in His light and to share His love with others, knowing that we have a window of opportunity to get out the gospel. So let's do what we can while we still can. But let's not forget to pray for the peace of Jerusalem. Did you know that when you're praying for the peace of Jerusalem, you're also praying for the fulfillment of Bible prophecy? When you're praying, "Lord, thy kingdom come," you're praying for the King to return. You're praying for the fulfillment of Bible prophecy. And may we see God fulfill His plans and purposes, not just for the church, but also for national Israel. And may the Lord be glorified in all that He does.
1: The Middle East is boiling, and what happens next could change the world. But behind the wars, politics, and headlines, could there be a deeper spiritual battle unfolding? In Cauldron, Supernatural Implications of the Current Middle East, you'll explore the biblical and supernatural forces connected to this ancient region and why the struggle surrounding Israel and the Middle East matters far beyond its borders. 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If you're watching the Middle East and wondering, where is all of this headed? You need to read Cauldron. 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
2: 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Let's take a look at the weather for the Amarillo area. Tonight, overnight low about 60 degrees. Tomorrow, mostly sunny, high temperature low 80s with a light breeze. Tomorrow night, overnight low about 60. Thursday, sunny skies, high temperature low 80s. Friday and Saturday, high temperature low 80s. And then on Sunday, high temperature mid-80s. 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John Osteen is next. He was one of our favorites in years gone by. I'm talking about Diana and I when we'd get to hear Brother Osteen in a meeting we went to somewhere. That was always a huge blessing. Well, we have some recordings of Brother Osteen, and we're happy to share those with you on the radio. These are not available for purchase from us. We miss Brother Osteen and getting to hear him these days, but thank God for recordings so we can still hear some great preaching from Brother John Osteen. Here he is next for the next several minutes.
3: Now, you don't need to turn to it, but I'm going to read you something out of the 47th chapter of the book of Ezekiel. Now, don't find Brother Ezekiel yet. Just let me talk about you. Write these notes down. There is a picture of water flowing out of the temple. And that's sort of a

0: a picture of what Jesus is talking about. Out of their belly shall flow rivers of living water, because we are the temple of the Most High God. And in the 47th chapter, it talks about these waters flowing out. It says they flowed out to the desert. Now that's what the Holy Ghost is in you for, to flow out of you into the desert places of life. Yeah. Where there's sickness, sighing, crying, dying, pain, trouble, unsolvable questions and problems. It says the water flowed out of the temple down to the desert. And then it says, wherever the waters went, there was life. You may think that we get a little loud in this church. You may think that we get a little wild in Liquid Church. Well, I want you to know, if we make noise, because we are alive. And the Bible says, wherever that river flowed, there was life. And you know, if we'll just let the Holy Ghost flow out of us in love and joy and peace and long-suffering and gentleness and goodness and faithfulness and meekness and temperance and the gifts of the Holy Ghost, supernatural gifts, I'm telling you, wherever that water flows, there will be life. And you'll find the desert life will begin to spring with flowers. And you may not think you got any power in you. You know, you don't have to feel the power. It's the power flowing out that they feel. Amen. And I'll tell you, it does flow out. If you're baptized in the Holy Ghost, you got the power that Jesus had in him. Thank God. I remember when I first got onto this, I had not prayed for people. Yet I was preaching about healing, but I'd not yet got into praying for healing. And I was preaching in this Baptist church down the street, telling all about how I had the baptism in the Holy Ghost. You know, I didn't tell them I spoke in tongues yet, but I had the baptism, and they knew I had something, and they were all enjoying it. And you know, I didn't want to tell them, you know, that I spoke in tongues, because I knew most of them had dropped dead, and I hadn't found out yet how to raise the dead. I wanted to be sure I knew how first. And so anyway, I was preaching about healing, how wonderful thing about healing. And, you know, one of the ladies, I could call her name. She came to me and she said, "Brother Osteen," she said, "I've lost my voice. I can't talk. Would you pray for me?" Came right up in the church service, like to shock me to death. I'm preaching about it. I didn't believe anybody's going to come for it. So I took her out of the main sanctuary. The service was over. I took her out of the main sanctuary and took her into another building way up in the top, where I had a little tiny office up there, and took her up there all by herself and anointed her with oil, and God healed her. The most surprised person in the world was me. You see, we have power that we don't know anything about. Everybody raise your hands like this. God said, if you'll get those two things on sick people, he said, they will recover. Amen. Clap your hands for joy. Amen. There's power in the anointing of the Holy Ghost. And we've seen some wonderful things happen. Wherever that water flows, there is life. Life. That's what we want. Then I want you to notice it says, then there was a great multitude of fish in the 47th chapter. You're not over there, but you can read it later. Wherever there is Holy Ghost power, many people come to know Jesus. We get a great big net full of people every Sunday right here. Sometimes over 100 people come to give their hearts to Jesus on Sunday morning. Sunday night, 60, 70 people. Wednesday night, 40, 50, 60 people. We get a great number. Wherever God's power is worked, people know God's power and they want to get saved. Amen. Now, they measured the water. They measured this water. And the first measure was ankle deep. And then they measured again knee deep. And then they measured again, it was loin deep. And then they measured on out there, and it was waters to swim in, too deep to touch bottom. And you know, I want to ask you today, how far will you dare go in the Holy Ghost? How far will you dare step out into those living waters? Where are the people who are unashamed? Where are the people who are all out for God? Where are the people like Peter, James, and John, and Paul, and all the others in the Bible? Oh, thank God we have a choice. Some people say, well, I like that. I like that. I'll go visit Lakewood Church once in a while and just go in ankle deep, you know. Just get my ankles a little wet, you know. After all, it does feel good over there, but I couldn't afford to go over there much, you know, because of my relatives, you know. They can't. They might see me on television over there. I do want a little bit of the Holy Ghost, but not too much. I want to be sure I can get out, because if I'm just ankle deep, I can get out there just as fast as I want to. Control my own life. But then there are some people who say, well, I'm better than that. I'm going more than that. I'm going to go knee deep. I'm just going to get out there where I can feel that water all around me, and I'm going to just wade around in that water, and I'm just going to enjoy the Holy Ghost. But you see, they still control whether they get in or out. And then there are those who say, I'll go waist deep. I tell you, I'm going to be a real fanatic. I'm going to go waist deep all the way out there, waist deep, but they can still walk around and direct their own lives. But you know what I did? I just got ankle deep. It felt so good, I got knee deep. It felt so good, I got waist deep. And I just kept on walking, hallelujah, out into the deep waters. Glory be to God. When I did that, when I dared to go out deep, I took my feet off of the bottom. Now I cannot direct myself. It's got to be the Holy Ghost to direct me. And I just went wherever the water took me. I tell you, all these years I've been filled with the Holy Ghost since 1958, and I've been letting those waters sweep me out to the world and just take me wherever they will. I'm not going to control my destiny. I want the Holy Ghost to have charge. Somebody said, Brother Osteen, if you do that, you'll be a fanatic. You hear about the little fella got the Holy Ghost, and he's a little country fella. He said, you know, 1 week ago, I didn't know how to spell fanatic, and now I are one. One fella had a sign on him. Says, I'm a fool for Christ. And turned around, walked away, says on the back, whose fool are you? Oh, I'd rather be a fool for Jesus. I'd rather be a fool for Jesus. You know that book of Acts is filled with people who speak in tongues, prophesy, pray for the sick, and cast out devils. They clapped their hands, they prayed together. It was a living church. Well, I want to be like that. And Jesus said that you could go ankle deep, knee deep, waist deep, or all the way. And he wants us to go all the way. Amen. He wants us to be able to say the Holy Ghost is directing our lives. Amen. And when the Holy Ghost is directing our lives, we don't have any say-so about it. We take our feet off of the bottom and let the water just sweep us where the water wants to take us. Amen. Thank God for Holy Ghost rivers. Amen. I said, thank God for Holy Ghost rivers. Amen. You know, if you're filled with the Holy Ghost, God will move. God will bless. Did you know that God has anointed you, if you're baptized in the Holy Ghost and fire, did you know God has anointed you to help suffering humanity? Amen. Some people have the idea, let's go to church and see God work. Well, God is saying, go to church so you can get informed about my power, then go out and see me work where you work. We're out there in the fields. When we dismiss, that's the time God wants to start using you. Amen. Now Jesus said this, back to John, if any man thirst, we talked about that last Sunday, leave your relatives alone. If they're not interested in the baptism in the Holy Ghost, let them alone. Just get to the people that God has put a thirst in. And you know, if they're not thirsty, salt will make them thirsty. And you are the salt of the earth. You know, don't push it down their throat. Just get around and say, hallelujah. Praise the name of the Lord. Thank you, Jesus, for that miracle you gave me. What miracle are you talking about? Oh, it's all right. It's all right. Thank you, Jesus. Praise the Lord. Amen. You know, when we went out to the Ambassador Hotel in Los Angeles years ago, where Dodie got the baptism of the Holy Ghost, there was a little Baptist preacher over there. And he was just all fired up and enthusiastic, you know, and we had an all-night prayer meeting down there. So he came in, he was so happy to see me. He said, Brother Osteen, I'm so glad to see you. He said, now I don't speak in tongues, but I have the Holy Ghost. I want you to know that. I got the Holy Ghost. I don't go along with a lot of this you're talking about, but I've got the Holy Ghost. I said, that's fine, brother, that's fine. Come on. I mean, I'm not going to argue with somebody who's satisfied. And so he spent a day or two there with us, you know, and he was in that all-night prayer meeting there with us, and the glory of God was falling, everything was happening. He got up beside me, he said, I don't believe I got what y'all got. I said, I knew you didn't. He said, but I want it. I laid my hands on him and he got to talking in tongues. Thank God he got the baptism in the Holy Ghost. He left out of there so fast. In about an hour, he came back and had a busload of deacons. And he got them in there, and they all got the baptism in the Holy Ghost. Oh, I tell you, it's wonderful to be around people full of God, because that'll make you thirsty to have more of God yourself. Amen. And Jesus said, if any man thirst, I know I'm talking to preachers of all denominations. I know you watch the program. Is there a thirst in you? Is there a thirst in you that your denominational laws tells you you can't be satisfied? Is there a thirst in you that people look down upon if you get fulfilled? Is there a thirst? Do you long to serve God with all your heart in the power of the Holy Ghost? You can. Jesus said, come to me. Out of your belly shall flow rivers of living water. Jesus wants every one of his ministers and all of the believers baptized in the Holy Ghost and fire, and he'll give you power to live in this wonderful day in which we live. Could I have an amen?
1: That's all the time we've got for today's presentation. I will have more from Brother Osteen next time. Glad you were listening. It's always a joy to hear from you. And we're glad when you let us know that you are particularly blessed by the preaching of John Osteen.
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1: This caused 4 women to die in California, and that's just the tip of the iceberg. We're going to be talking about this situation on Faith and Freedom. I'm Matt Staver, founder and chairman of Liberty Counsel. Joining me is Holly Mead.
4: You know, I really am glad that we are talking about this issue. It's not pleasant. People sound like, oh, abortion pill, no big deal. But you've got a high percentage of women that are being harmed, if not killed, from this abortion pill.
1: Yeah, so we are encouraging
5: encouraging Congress to pass the Ban Abortion by Mail Act. You can go to Liberty Counsel's website, lc.org, for more information on this situation.
4: Yeah, thankfully it's coming out. I mean, you got Josh Hawley talking about it and other representatives that this has got to stop. These abortion pills are way too accessible.
5: Yeah, so these are just some names of women who died after taking the mifepristone / misoprostol, the abortion pill cocktail. 18-year-old Holly Patterson, she died of septic shock from a uterine bacterial infection. 21-year-old Hoi Thu Vivian Tran, she died from developing severe infection and sepsis. And 22-year-old Chanel Bryant died from infection and toxic shock. And then 34-year-old Orien Shevin died of sepsis. Now, why are they dying of infection and sepsis? When they have the abortion over the toilet at home, they don't expel all of the baby. Mm-hmm. So part of the baby is left inside, or part of the uterus is still left inside, something that otherwise would normally be fully expelled if you had a birth and someone was there attending to you, is left inside. And what happens is it rots, and that causes infection. Now, these women are told, you know, you're going to have some light bleeding. Well, the bleeding, whether it's light or heavy, even when they are alarmed by the extent of bleeding, they call in and they're told, don't worry, it's just normal stuff. Well, it may be because of the abortion. It may be because of infection. They don't know which. And so when they realize they're not getting any better, they're getting worse, they go to the hospital. The sepsis has progressed too long. And the reason for that is because under the Biden administration, there's no longer any required doctor visit. And so there's no doctor at the beginning other than telemed, and there's no doctor during the middle, and there's no doctor at the end. And so these women are given the pill. They are promoted as though this is the magic pill that will end your pregnancy, no problem. They take the pill. Sometimes women are given the pill and they don't even know that they're receiving the pill because it slipped in their drink. Mm-hmm. And then they go into this bleeding episode and they have the abortion. It's a horrible situation.
4: You know, let me tell you about this young gal named Haley. Fortunately, she did not pass away. She went to a Planned Parenthood when she learned she was pregnant. The baby's father disappeared after he found out she was pregnant. So she went in there. The staff didn't even ask her about her medical history. They just took her money, which is really all they really care about, gave her the one abortion pill, and then told her to take the second at home. They just said, oh, it'll feel like a more intense period, and recommended she get a heating pad and some tea. But after about 2 hours, Haley was still bleeding, and she knew this wasn't right, and she got herself into the bathtub. And fortunately, a good friend later found her unconscious in the tub, called 911, and she woke up in a hospital after a blood transfusion. And, you know, she's using her situation to testify on Capitol Hill and asking lawmakers, you've got to limit this mail order abortion pill so that other women are not sent home to bleed like I was all by myself.
5: And sadly and really disgracingly speaking is that Democrats on that committee hearing, they walked out or they never even showed. They didn't want to hear this testimony.
4: You know, it's interesting because Haley, as a high school student, was a Democrat. And then once she went through this experience, she became Republican and she was testifying against what they're trying to do with this abortion pill.
5: Yeah, and so here's another person, and this is just an anonymous name that we're using to protect her privacy. She took her first abortion pill and she started hemorrhaging. We're going to call her Nicola. The last thing she remembers before passing out from blood loss was a river of blood trailing her wheelchair as her husband rushed her into the emergency room. She's one of a growing number of women whose lives were lost or nearly lost thanks to Joe and Jill Biden's sick attempt to expand the murder of innocents during the COVID years via mail order abortions. No one told Nicola the risk of bleeding to death when an out-of-state pro-death organization mailed her the abortion pills. There was no physical examination to see if she was too far along for a chemical abortion or had a life-threatening ectopic pregnancy. There's no doctors at all. So 40 minutes after taking the pill, blood started gushing out of her. She tried to stand in the shower as clots the size of tennis balls dropped out of her body. She says, quote, "It looked like a murder scene," close quote. That's what Nicola said. And indeed it was, but it was a murder scene for this child in the womb. Nicola was also careening towards death. There was no clinic to return to or medical staff on hand to assist because she didn't go to a clinic. She just got this pill through the mail. Nicola's husband then raced her to the emergency room with a steady trail of blood following her wheelchair from the hospital entrance to the exam room. She passed out from the blood loss even before the ER staff were able to cut off her clothes. Despite the hemorrhaging, the baby's body remained stuck in Nicola's uterus. And without emergency dilation and curettage or DNC surgery to remove the baby, she would have died. She quickly would have become septic, dying from the decaying body that was in her womb. So this is just another one of these horrible stories with regards to mifepristone.
4: You know, and the sepsis is just one of the life-threatening complications, because without a doctor present, some of these women actually have ectopic pregnancies where it's in the tube instead of in the uterus. So they don't know that. They have similar symptoms, and then they end up almost bleeding to death, or maybe bleeding to death because of that.
5: That's right. Ectopic pregnancies are very dangerous to the mother because it is a baby developing in a place other than the uterus, usually in a woman's fallopian tube. Mm-hmm. What happens is, as the baby grows, it expands within the fallopian tube, eventually causing it to rupture, which sadly kills the baby and seriously endangers the life of the mother as well. And it begins with heavy bleeding. But the person is told, well, you're going to experience some heavy menstrual cycle, and they're bleeding. They might just attribute that to what they've been told. You're going to experience this bleeding, not knowing that what is actually taking place is bleeding from the tubal pregnancy. Then they don't know it. Then it burst, and by that time, it's too late. So some of these women will have tubal pregnancies, take the abortion pill. There's no doctor involved at all. So they have no medical consultation, and the bleeding could be caused by the tubal pregnancy as opposed to the mifepristone itself, or the bleeding could be caused, if it's not a tubal pregnancy, by mifepristone. And then what happens is, whenever you take the misoprostol, you have to obviously have out of your uterus everything, which would be the umbilical cord, the placenta, and the baby itself. All that has to be removed. It can't stay in the uterus. And if it does, then what it does is it's rotting flesh. It's rotting cells. It deteriorates. And when the woman thinks that she's had an abortion and actually has had an abortion, the question is, does she still have remains in her uterus? And so when those remains are still there, it rots. Sepsis causes this infection, and it's now to a point where there's no one to call because they didn't talk to a doctor. There's no clinic to go back to because they didn't go to a clinic. They just got this in the mail, and they end up in the emergency room. And by the time they end up in the emergency room, Holly, sadly, they're already too far gone. In some cases, like what we just talked about, Nicola, she was saved at the very brink of death. But in other cases, it's just too much. The infection has set in, and you know, the trail of blood not only kills the unborn child, but the woman. That's why we need to ban this abortion pill from going across state lines. I encourage you to go to Liberty Counsel's website, lc.org. You can find the press release and the emails that we've done. Send faxes, sign the petition, make your voice heard, let your members of Congress know. Ban this abortion pill. It is deadly for children. It's deadly for women.
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7: This is Chuck Hardy with A Moment for America. Our country is truly blessed to have eight ancient principles, the ideals of freedom, embedded in our founding documents. In 1776, Thomas Jefferson was tasked with writing the formal announcement of the American colonies splitting with Great Britain, the Declaration of Independence. This masterpiece only took Jefferson 17 days to complete. He eloquently put into words these principles of liberty, which he had studied and heard preached from pulpits aflame with righteousness. This is how Jefferson presented those ideas. Number one, self-evident truths. Government based on truths so obvious, no one could reasonably question them. Number two, the laws of God and nature. Whether the laws are biblical or displayed in nature from God's hand, they are equally connected to all. Number three, all humans are equal in their rights before the bar of justice and in God's sight. Number four, rights are unalienable. As the laws of God, human rights may not be taken away from anyone by anybody. Number five, life, liberty, and the pursuit of happiness. All of them under attack, but the most important is life. Number six, government must protect these rights. This is the basic reason why people organize into a nation, establishing a government. Number seven, governments are permitted to exist. We the people have the right to decide how we will be governed. Governments have no rights except those granted by the people who are the government. Number eight, people may change the government at will. People today, we call that the vote. These ancient truths stirred a hope which produced a free nation of people united and indivisible. My hope is that these principles will once again stir that same hope in the American people of today. This is Chuck Hardy. Think about it, America. For more on this subject and other issues, go to our website, missiontoamerica.us.
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1: Right now I'm talking to Holly Jeffries, and Holly has won the Republican nomination for a District 86, is it?
10: That's correct.
1: Texas House, and that happens to be the district that I live in, so that means if you are elected, you'd be my state rep.
10: Okay.
1: And hopefully we would be able to talk with some regularity during the session, for example, if you get elected.
10: And absolutely. I would love that.
1: Yeah. Tell me how it's going with you.
10: It's going great. This is one of the exciting times for me. I love meeting new people and talking about issues in the district.
1: And you're a people person.
10: I am. Mm-hmm. I am more of a one-on-one, you know, kind of person. I love to hear people's stories, mm-hmm. and people are so interesting, so fun,
1: yeah.
10: and so wonderful. The people of the Panhandle are so wonderful.
1: Mm-hmm.
10: It I I shouldn't be amazed, but I am every day.
1: So I don't even know who your opponent is, the Democrat opponent, but whoever it is, they have no chance against you, I don't think, unless we get overconfident and people don't go vote.
10: That's right. I want to stress, I never take that for granted. I'm still working just as hard as I would be, you know, if I had a really valid opponent there. And not that he's not valid, but I haven't heard a lot from him either. So.
1: Yeah. Well, if he contacts us and wants equal opportunity, we'll give it to him. But I'm excited about your background and your experience. Tell us a little bit about your background. Your father's a minister.
10: Yeah, my father, I grew up with my dad being a minister, and he's retired now. He still does fill-in work, you know, here and there.
1: Yeah. Where is he at now?
10: Well, he lives outside of Branson in Missouri.
1: Okay.
10: Seems like he likes water. So he had to go somewhere to find that.
1: Mm-hmm. Well, we've had plenty here in the last couple of weeks, haven't we?
10: We have. So it's so exciting. Yes.
1: Now, you have business also, don't you?
10: I do. I have rural health clinics. So I have clinics that are in Panhandle and Claude.
1: Okay.
10: I have the Boys Ranch Clinic, and then I have one there in Bushland.
1: Okay.
10: Yes.
1: So you're into helping people stay healthy.
10: That's correct. Yes, sir.
1: I like that. Yeah. I like that. I'm teaching a class on healing for the physical body that is part of our covenant rites on Sunday mornings at our church.
10: Very good.
1: But one of the things that is important to remember and teaching on healing is that a lot of people's physical problems are self-induced.
10: Yeah. No, I agree with that. That's correct.
1: Yeah. So you've got to take care of these temples.
10: That's right.
1: This is our vehicle to stay here on the planet.
10: That's right.
1: So you got to take care of it.
10: That's correct. Yep. Preventive care is one of the things I really love. The old saying, if it ain't broke, don't fix it. That was a lot of people's philosophy in the past.
1: Yeah.
10: But I think more and more we're getting people to look at some preventive health and some screenings. And then also just, like you said, taking care of the body that God gave us.
1: Yeah. Is this office you are running for the first time that you've run for elected office?
10: Well, I've been on the school board. Okay. And so that's an elected office.
1: Yes,
10: so I've ran for that out in Bushland, and I have about 13 years on that school board.
1: Oh.
10: Nine of those serving as the president. So that would be my official first elected office.
1: Uh-huh.
10: So this would be my second. Yes,
1: okay.
10: sir.
1: Okay. So you're already pretty busy. So you're going to take on quite a load of stuff.
10: Yeah. Well, I like staying busy. And one of my full-time job right now has been to be the dean at the College of Nursing and Health Science at West Texas A&M University. And so that's
1: really
10: a state position. And so you can't have two state positions at once.
1: Yeah.
10: So I will, should I be fortunate enough to win that seat, then I will be leaving that position at WT towards the end of the year.
1: Aren't you also involved with the Randall County Republican Women or something?
10: Yes.
1: Like
10: so I am the president for the High Plains Republican
1: High Plains,
10: Women.
1: Okay.
10: Mm-hmm. And I'll be, that. My term ends at the end of this year as well.
1: Mm-hmm.
10: But we are currently getting good people to take those spots. And it's a great organization.
1: Well, they make a big difference, don't they?
10: Absolutely. We put on the event last night.
1: Is that right?
10: Yes. The High Plains with Amarillo Republicans and also the Randall County GOP.
1: Okay, so the lady that was moderating, she's involved in that group?
10: So, yeah, the MC, the moderator, that's Dorinda Randall, and she is the chair for the Republican Party of Texas. So she runs the whole Republican Party for the state of Texas.
1: Ah.
10: So it's a big organization, and honestly, it's one of the most well-run Republican organizations in the nation.
1: Wow. She's good.
10: Yeah, she was great.
1: Yeah. Well, I enjoyed your speech. There were several of them that had a lot of good things to say. And one of the things that stood out to me is several people, Huffines and many others, talked about our responsibility before God.
10: Yes.
1: And I thought that was really wonderful for them to bring that out and
10: 100%.
1: To emphasize it like they did.
10: Yes.
1: Yeah. And then you got a very nice endorsement, public endorsement last night from John Smithy.
10: Yes, yes. You know, I'm honored to follow in his footsteps and for the seat. And he has done such a fine job for 42 years that he's done that. And a man with integrity and character. And I did say that I feel like sometimes this region has taken that for granted because he's been there so long that they just know he's going to take care of things.
1: Yeah.
10: And he does. And he has.
1: Yeah.
10: And so I just wanted to make sure they know you still have to get out there and vote.
1: Yeah.
10: And so that we, you know, keep people or get people in office, you know, that will continue taking care of the Panhandle as he has done.
1: Boy, that's not a light thing for you to get his endorsement.
10: No. I don't think he's ever actually endorsed anyone else before. So I'm very honored to have that endorsement.
1: I met him on the sidewalk one day in Wheeler. I was a pastor over there in Wheeler for 19 years, although I've been in Amarillo now for 30 years.
10: Okay.
1: So that was a long time ago.
10: A minute, yeah.
1: Yeah. So he's been there all these years. And then when I moved over here, I moved into his district.
10: Yes. So yeah, that's great.
1: He's a wonderful man.
10: Yeah. I sometimes introduce him when I've introduced him to different people, but he's been my own as well. I've lived in this district forever, but since he's been in office, he's been my state representative since I was 10 years old. So he's all I've ever known as far as my state rep.
1: Yeah. Do you have an agenda? Do you have some goals? Do you have some plans that you want to pursue as a state rep?
10: Yeah, I'm still working on those. So really, talking to people in the community, you know, I had some specific ones kind of during the primary. Things change so quickly and priorities will adjust a little bit based on what's going on. So I'm still talking to people and working out those. My priorities are really those of our region. I've talked to our other state representatives and really said, hey, what do you feel are the gaps that we're missing for this region? Because one of my strengths is being a learner. Mm-hmm. So I wanted to pick up where we felt like we were weakest and maybe help there. So they're thinking on that. And then with individuals in our district, you know, we know water's going to be a priority for us. That's why I'm so thankful for the rain these last few days. Uh-huh. I know it can cause problems for some people, but, you know, I'm super thankful for that. And I've been praying for that too. So
1: glad
10: God answered those prayers.
1: We received a little bit of rain this morning.
10: Yes, it's wonderful.
1: For those listening, this was recorded on Friday morning.
10: Oh, yeah, that's probably important to note too.
1: Second day of October. So it's going to be airing on Tuesday. That's the plan. Tuesday at 5 p.m. and then next Saturday.
10: Okay.
1: At in the 9 o'clock hour. So
10: awesome.
1: By next Saturday, the time for registering to vote will be passed.
10: Yes.
1: So if you're not registered, you got to do that by the 6th of October.
10: Yeah. They just have a few days left to register to vote. And so that's really important. And it's really important if you have new neighbors who have moved in to the region or just anybody, just making sure they're registered to vote, especially, you know, if they have that same ideology as we have, that conservative ideology.
1: Yeah. If you're planning to vote for Tallarico, I would suggest waiting until the 15th of October to get registered.
10: I love it.
1: So what's the thing that is most on your mind, if there's anything that really drives you?
10: You know what's driving me right now really is there's a lot of discussion on a lot of issues, but the underlying theme is really affordability. People are just struggling right now.
1: Mm-hmm. What does that mean, especially when the Democrats use it? What are they talking about?
10: Yeah. So there's a lot of things right now they're talking about taxes, right? Like lowering taxes. Mm-hmm. Not the Democrats necessarily.
1: No, they're not talking about
10: that. No. But when we talk about affordability, we're talking about kind of lowering taxes. Mm-hmm. We're talking about looking at things like insurance premiums, mm-hmm. whether that be healthcare or home.
1: Mm-hmm.
10: We're looking at things like gas prices, you know, and people trying to get to work and mm-hmm. and being able to afford that. Daycare is a huge thing as well. It's really expensive to find daycare, and it's difficult to find daycare for those working. Workforce is always an issue here as well. So there's just a lot of issues surrounding affordability. Homes, prices of homes and new families wanting to get, you know, families are key to the backbone, I think, of our conservative values. And it's really important that we can get families who have a home and get settled in that home and can raise their children in a place where they love the school district and they love, you know, they find their church home and they work and just so all of those things that we take for granted sometimes. It's really important.
1: Okay. Well, I visited with Ronnie Jackson on Friday's program here. I talked to him about how disappointed and disgusted we are, we conservatives, with a lot of the senators in the U.S. Senate because they wouldn't get on the ball and get Trump's agenda in there, like the SAVE, SAVE Act.
10: Right.
1: They could have done that. And so, but the point in me bringing it up is this is not a time for punishing them. That was in the primaries. Not now in the general elections, so don't sit it out.
10: That's right.
1: See, don't say, well, I'm going to show them I'm not going to vote. Then what you're doing, you're actually voting for the worst of the worst.
10: That's right. Yes. If you're not voting for a Republican right now, you can, even if you say I'm not going to vote, you're voting for a Democrat, that you give them that vote.
1: That was brought out in the meeting of the, what did they call it, the Republican gathering that we attended last night?
10: Yeah, Republicans Unite.
1: Yeah, okay. That was brought out over and over by several of the people that spoke.
10: That's right.
1: Some of them said, we're going to win, but if people sit out the election and we don't win, we'll never be the same again.
10: That's right. Yeah.
1: You'll never retrieve or reinstate what is lost.
10: That's right.
1: If we lose this election this year.
10: Yeah. Yeah. It's a very important time. And, you know, people have said to me, well, they say that every time. I said, but yeah, this is a very, very important time.
1: This time it is really true.
10: It is true.
1: Because the Democrats have made it very clear what they're standing for. Mm-hmm. And we don't believe in that stuff. We don't believe that boys ought to play in girls' sports.
10: Nope.
1: We don't believe in gender transition.
10: That's right.
1: We don't believe in a lot of things that they believe in.
10: That's right. Are you sure you don't want to run for office? Because you sure would be good.
1: Well, I want to keep talking to people like you.
10: Good.
1: And others. All right. What else do you want to say?
10: I think that we talked about the importance of voting. I can't talk about that enough, though.
1: Mm-hmm.
10: You know, one thing that was mentioned that I've been saying to people, too, you know, there's 234 counties that offset the votes of 17 counties. The population in 17 counties that are blue counties, it takes all 235 counties to offset that vote in those Democratic counties. So, again, the importance of getting out and voting, it takes all of us. And, you know, our region historically in many races, not just state races, but even the U.S. races, specifically for Paxton and Tallarico, like that race, our counties in the Texas Panhandle has carried some of those elections for Texas because of the rural conservative vote that offsets so many of the Democratic votes. So I can't underscore the importance of voting in this region and people, everybody getting out to vote.
1: We've got to offset San Antonio, Houston, Dallas, Austin.
10: A lot of those suburbs, like kind of around those areas, and that metroplex, you know, is getting more blue. There's some really tight races there. So
1: is Fort Worth still red, or are they blue too?
10: They're pretty blue.
1: You know, Dallas used to not be blue like they are. So it's a shame. But all of us in these lesser populated areas have got to override them.
10: That's right. That's right.
1: You know what? Ted Cruz knew that because even though he was criticized for it, he knew what he was doing when he came in his last campaign for his reelection and went to places like Pampa.
10: That's right. Yeah. Yeah, that's right. And he was criticized for it. And, you know, I think there's been a little criticism on the side of sometimes the lieutenant governor as well, as he's doing his rural tour, but he sees the value of that. And I told him last night, I said, sir, I cannot thank you enough for getting out to these rural counties and for, you know, and oftentimes I do believe the people in our counties feel like, well, it doesn't matter. You know, we're nobodies. We're little counties. It's, you know, little old Dalhart or little old Hartford or whatever, but it's so important. And so all of the counties are just so important. So I appreciate the fact that many of the state in the state races have been visiting the Panhandle frequently.
1: Yeah. We are blessed to have him as the lieutenant governor and Governor Abbott as the governor. And I believe that we're going to be blessed to have Holly as a state rep in District 86.
10: Yeah, thank you. Well, it makes me so proud for that opportunity. I love the Panhandle and the people of the Panhandle that make it that way. So I'm privileged and honored to have the opportunity to represent.
1: The station itself doesn't endorse anybody.
10: Sure.
1: But I myself have a lot of serious convictions that doesn't measure up with what the Democrat platform says.
10: As do I.
1: Yeah. Holly, thank you.
10: Thank you. Here. Thanks for having me. I really appreciate it. It's always enjoyable to come in and see you and see the people that work with you here.
1: God bless you.
10: Thank you.
1: Kenneth Hagin is next. I'm going to bring you a portion of a teaching series on how you can be led by the Spirit of God. As children of God, we do not have to waste time in life going down blind alleys that lead to dead ends. We can deal wisely in all of the affairs of life and learn how to follow the leading of the Holy Spirit. We're going to share with you a portion of a 2-volume series of teachings on this subject that are available for you to purchase from us. I'll give you the contact information after we hear a portion of the teaching from Brother Hagin now on how you can be led by the Spirit of God.
0: We become to the letter of the word, the letter of the law, the letter of the word, miss the Spirit. You see? And I don't know why, but in my, I was thinking, I said, well, now, after all, you're talking to him. Why don't you give me the message? Why do I have to listen to him or an angel? You was talking to me. Why didn't you give me the message? Besides that, I said, you know, the Word of God said, as many as are led by the Spirit of God, they're the sons of God, and I got the Holy Ghost. Why couldn't the Holy Ghost talk to me? Well, now, Jesus had mercy on me and patience with me. He said, didn't you ever read in my word where the angel of the Lord told Philip to go down the way of Gaza? He said, wasn't that direction, wasn't that guidance that he gave Philip? He said, did my angel appear to Cornelius and he wasn't even a born again man? He was a fellow worshiping God and all the light he had, Jewish proselyte. And the angel told him, gave him guidance, didn't he? Gave him direction, told him what to do, didn't he? Didn't he?
11: Amen.
0: To go. Send men to Joppa. Amen. And he gave me several more New Testament illustrations. And fine, I guess he would have given some more because there's more in there. Finally, I said, that's enough. That's enough. All right, I'll listen, I'll listen. And I looked up to this fella, this big guy, you know, and I said, what is it? Now, he started this way. I am sent from the presence of Almighty God to tell you not to let these men, he called their names, set up an office for you and finance it, because their motives, they have an ulterior motive, and they'll control your ministry because they put all the money in. And to tell you, and he called that man's name who was a radio and electronic technician, don't let him have any of your tapes because he has an ulterior motive. He gets them into his hands and he'll control it. They will control you. Now I'm sent from the presence of Almighty God to tell you that. Then I'm sent from the presence of Almighty God to tell you this, that the money will come where you can set up your own office, have your own books, have your own tapes, and you be the head of it and the sole boss, because I'm going to tell you what to do, not some man tell you what to do. And by December the 1st, that's 1963, you'll have in your hands, you see, after everything's paid and everything's cleared out, you'll have in your hands $4,000 to get you headed this direction. For I've sent my angels out
11: to cause the money to come. But I came to Tulsa. I never told Lee Eller that. He may not even know that till now. But he was president here. God, one of those angels tapped him. He didn't see him. He didn't even know it. But the Spirit witnessed to his heart, and he pushed a little extra. No, he didn't make any drives for money. But just a man who owned a car lot, you see, sells cars. Just a layman, but the Spirit of God could speak to him. And God used him. And when that meeting was over, all my needs was met and all my bills was paid and we were operating, and I had just exactly to the penny what the Lord told me I'd have. And that was the beginning of this ministry. Glory to God. Hallelujah to Jesus. Amen. Well, I could tell you some more, but that's enough to illustrate what I'm talking about. Blessed be the name of the Lord. So those things do happen. Those things do happen. Now, let me emphasize this. Although God does lead us through visions and other supernatural manifestations, I would encourage you not to seek a vision. I didn't. Don't seek those things. Amen.
12: Amen.
11: Don't seek a vision, because you might get out beyond the word where the devil can deceive you. We often prefer to have more direct word of guidance, but we don't always have it. So don't try to manufacture it if it's not there. Nowhere does the Bible say that they sought these things, that they were seeking a vision when it came. They just happen without their seeking for them. Be content. If that's all you ever have is just a witness, be content to follow the witness. Amen. But educate and train and develop your human spirit where that witness becomes real and more real to you. Hallelujah. And then if God sees fit for these supernatural visitations and manifestations, well, just thank God for them and let's move on with Him. Hallelujah. But know that the angels of God are with you and your angels with you, whether you ever see them or whether you don't. Amen. Now then, I want to go just a step further here tonight, and I'll pick up in the morning and go along with it. If we're going to be led by the Spirit, and if our spirits, as Proverbs 20:27 said, the spirit of man is the candle of the Lord. The spirit of man, your spirit is the candle of the Lord, searching all the inward parts of the belly. If He's going to enlighten you and guide you through your spirit, then you need to become more spirit conscious. Now, one thing that has held us back in the Christian world as a whole is that we're more physical conscious and body conscious and mental conscious and soul conscious than we are spirit conscious. And we've developed the body and we've developed the soul or the mind, but we've left the spirit of man almost untouched. Well, I have a tape that has helped many. I've made mention to the fact of one of our board of directors. With $50, he went into business. But he said he didn't marry, you see, till he was older. And he had married. And he said, I listened to Brother Hagin's tapes. And they were about three of them particularly. On faith, how to turn your faith loose, how to use your faith. And then on how to train the human spirit. And I'd go to bed every night, listen to that tape. I'd put it on while I'm shaving, getting up in the morning time. I listen over and over, probably hundreds of times, until that message got in my spirit. And by listening to my spirit and using my faith, in a matter of 5, 6, 7 years, I've turned that $50 into, the other day, we checked up on it, you know, the auditors, my net worth now is $30 million. That wasn't a preacher. That's a businessman. He said to me, I've seen it, some land that he bought. He said to me one time when I was out there, he said, I'd tried to buy this land from this man right on the freeway, south of Los Angeles, towards San Diego. He said, I'd offered him so much money for it, he'd turned me down. And then he said, I'd sold another little piece of property and I had just, you know, a lot of times you'd be worth a lot and don't have a little money on hand. I only had $30,000 on hand. And he said, as I was shaving, now listen to me, as I was shaving, and listening again, as I'd listen dozens upon dozens of times to the tape, How to Train the Human Spirit, he said, my spirit spoke to me. The Holy Spirit in his spirit, you see. He said, you go back to that man and buy that land. You missed it. You didn't go in faith. You went and asked him if you wanted to sell it. You go tell him you've come to buy it. You asked him if you wanted to sell it. He said, no. You go down there and tell him you've come to buy the land. He said, I walked out and said to my wife, I'm going down there and buy that land from Mr. So-and-so this morning. She laughed at him. Why, she said, there's other people been trying to buy it. He even offered him more money. He said, that's all right. You watch it. My spirit told me to do it. I'm going to obey my spirit. He said, I went down there, knocked on that old farmer's door because the land did belong to a farmer. And he said, I said to him, Mr. So-and-so, I've come to

0: buildings and so on and so forth. Praise God, listening to His Spirit. I'm well satisfied God would do more for all of us, but too many times I think we sat down by the side of the road under a tent or somewhere and said, well, after all now, the Bible said, having bread and water to be content. And so I'm just going to be content. After all, I don't want anything of this old world's goods, you know. After all, when we all get to heaven. Now, wait a minute. Wait a minute. You see, people act like this world's good and everything here belongs to the devil because most of it's in the devil's possession. You know it don't belong to the devil. It really belongs to us. The devil stole it. Did you hear me? God made all of it for His man Adam. It really belongs to God. He said, the world, the fullness thereof, the Lord's. Cattle of a thousand hills, the Lord's. Silver and the gold is all the Lord. Everything belongs to the Lord belongs to me. And he turned over to his man Adam. Said, I give you dominion over all of it. And the devil lied to him. He committed high treason and sold out. But thank God Jesus came to redeem it back. Praise God. There's no use letting the devil defeat us. We need to listen. Learn to listen to the Spirit. Learn to listen to our own spirit. Train our spirit. Now, how are you going to do that? Your spirit can be educated, can be trained, just as really as your mind is educated. It can be built up in strength. Your spirit can, just like your body can be built up in strength. Now, how's it coming about? How are you going to do it? All right, let me tell you what the Bible said, because that's the way we know. It comes, number one, by meditation in the Word of God. That's the way it comes. Remember what God said to Joshua? Oh, this will work for everybody. Here's a little formula. Bless God, if you want to sit around and gripe and fuss and let things go by, that's not my fault. I'm going to tell you how to get there. If you don't get there, just be your own fault. Amen. Like I said, the other night, somebody wants to go to Oklahoma City, I can tell you how to go to get there. Now, if you want to sit around and while your life away instead of wisdom in Oklahoma City, if I knew how I'd get there, well, that's not my fault. I told you how to get there. Now, God said to Joshua way back there in Joshua chapter 1 verse 8. Joshua chapter 1 verse 8. This book of the law shall not depart out of thy mouth, but thou shalt meditate therein day and night, that thou mayest observe to do all according to all that's written therein. Now listen. For then thou shalt make thy way prosperous. God didn't want him to be prosperous. Why did he tell him how to prosper for? Amen. And then thou shalt have good success. God didn't want you to be successful. Why did he tell you how to be successful? Sure, he wanted Joshua to be successful. He wants you to be successful. Now, paraphrasing that truth in New Testament language, you just simply say the Word of God, particularly the New Covenant, the New Testament, shall not depart out of your mouth, but meditate therein day and night. For then you will make your way prosperous and you will have good success. If you ever want to do anything great in life, if you ever want to mount anything in life, take time to meditate. Take time to meditate in the Word of God. Start out just 10-15 minutes a day. At least that much. Then build up. But start out every day. Take time to meditate. Take time to meditate.
1: We've been listening for the last several minutes to a portion of a teaching series on how you can be led by the Spirit of God by Brother Hagin. This is an outstanding teaching series. The cost of the CDs, if you want to order them, is for set number one, which is the first six messages, a total of $45. That includes the shipping charge. And the second set is only four messages, so that would be available to you for $30. That includes the cost of shipping. If you want all of them, both sets, is a grand total of $75, including the shipping.
2: Hello there, this is Farrell Griffin, and I'm so thrilled you're joining me for the next few longer moments that we get to share together. Many thanks to the Kingdom Keys Network and their sponsorship of this program as we focus on that which matters most, the King of Kings, the Lord of Lords, and doing His will throughout our lifetime. Amen. how vital it is that we love what he loves and

0: Hate what the world loves. To hate what God hates oftentimes is to hate what the world loves, because there is often a dichotomy, as these are opposing forces. The world, that is the kingdom of darkness, it is ruled by Satan and his cohorts. We have greater power over him. However, he wants us to love what the world is infatuated with. He wants us as Christians to be consumed with the darkness of this world. And you and I must look and have our hope and treasure in the King of Kings and Lord of Lords, his divine plan for our lives, his word within our hearts, and how it is written upon our hearts. And as we digest his word, as we consume his word, then we become doers of his kingdom, doers of the Lord's will, and his bright light shines in us and through us and affects the world around us. Glory to God, we have overcoming power. I am so grateful, because in this millennial age, this post-millennial era, we have overcoming power. We are more than conquerors, and we have the life of God at work on the inside of us. What a blessing it is. And friend, you are not listening today by accident. God's divine plan for you is much greater than what you see. God's divine plan for you is of truth and joy, and it has much help for your future. God is faithful. He watches over his word to perform it. So as we put his word to work in our lives, we should expect the word to work for us. It is high time for us to awake out of darkness, awake unto righteousness, and sin not. When we do that, when we awake to his truth, awake to his calling, awake to his promises, we need to rest assured and be confident of this very thing. He who began a good work in us will complete it and perform it unto the perfect day. Now, we are getting closer, inching ever so close to that perfect day, getting so much closer to when the King of Kings, our Master, our brother, Jesus, the Son of God, appears in the clouds. The harpazo raptures us, catches us away. Praise God, we are getting closer and closer to that day. And until we get there, we are called to be influencers of dynamic power. The Holy Spirit at work in us is dunamis power. Friend, he's not left you alone. He's not left you confused. He's not left you to be harboring insanity or unfamiliarity and fear. He has left you to harbor in his calm waters, with his peace abundant, with his grace plan on the horizon, pushing through, pursuing him day after day after day. You were born for this, and while we may have to leave the harbor of calm waters, we are prepared and born for the storm. We've seen a lot of storm at hand in this modern day. We see a lot happening to God's prized land, Israel. We see a lot happening, and we are watching Israel, as we know our eschatology tells us these last days. We are to keep our eyes on Israel, the fig tree. And when we see it come to full maturity and blossom, we realize that the King is ever near. Well, until we get there, until the King opens the eastern skies and appears and catches his bride, his church away, his people away, we are born for this storm at hand, and we can weather it easily in Christ. It doesn't have to be a hard thing. It doesn't have to be a difficult thing. We are born for the storm. And I like looking at Gen Z, those individuals born between 1997 and 2012. And you may say, Farrell, those students, those children are long past me. I am not that, even I'm not a millennial. I don't know why we're talking about Gen Z. Well, I want to get your hopes up. I want to get your hopes up about our future, because just because we see a storm at hand does not mean Gen Z can't be born for this storm. Generation Z, born for the storm, as Dr. Billy Wilson, president of Oral Roberts University, has penned in his book entitled Generation Z, says, "This specific generation has been called to live and lead in unprecedented times. The dark clouds of surrounding storms have informed their entire earthly journey. Rarely in history has any one generation endured so many history-making tumultuous events in so few years as today's teenagers and youth have experienced. Physical, sociological, emotional, and spiritual storms have been a way of life for them. Those born between 1995 and 2012 have lived in a world filled with disarray and consistent prophetic energy. Many of today's young people have already experienced more personal and corporate disorder than his generation," he says, which is the baby boomer generation, "has experienced in their entire lifetime. Gen Z is just getting started." And today, I am sharing from his book because I want to encourage you and I as listeners, as parents and grandparents and possibly great-grandparents of those in Gen Z to continue pushing through the storm. No matter how uncomfortable it may seem, getting through the storm is something God will always do for his people. He will help us through the storm. He will help this generation, Gen Z, through the storm. I would like to remember my storm that I experienced, a physical storm, with my husband on a winter day as we were staying not far from Amarillo at Three Falls Cove, which is near a lake in French, Texas, or Stinnett, Texas. And we were making our way back to Amarillo, and while we knew there was an impending snowstorm, a blizzard-type situation, my husband said, "Let's just get through. Let's get through it." I asked him a few times, "Are you sure you don't want to sit it out? We can just wait here. No one's coming here to the bed and breakfast where we're leaving." He's like, "No, I just want to get home. Get home." Okay, so that was his goal. We prayed about it, and he went through it. We went through our plan. We said, "We will go." So while we're driving through, okay, this is like 30 miles to our house. But within the first 8 miles, that storm, the blizzard-like conditions just sat there and pounded with heavy snowflakes, lots of snow, very fast, whiteout conditions. And we're going through some mountainous regions. It's really rocky canyon type areas by Fritch, if you've ever been there, and that's our listenership, so some of you live there. And we were driving through that double lane highway, and eventually while we got to Fritch from the lake, then all of a sudden those two lanes turned into one lane coming and going. So it turned into one single lane. This storm was severe. It was intense. We saw Potter County Road and Bridge vehicles and other county road snow sweepers. We saw a lot of those big trucks off to the side. One specifically we drove up to, and I asked him, we rolled our windows, said, "Can we get behind you?" He was parked on the side of the road in the median or in the ditch. And he said, "Oh, no, don't get behind me. I'm afraid someone will come up and not see you and they'll slam into you. Do not get behind me." So my husband and I looked at each other. We took a deep breath and we kept going right through the middle of this heavy downpour of blizzard-like snowflakes, whiteout conditions. The snow was up just about to the car door, like the window. It was so tall. Now, in this specific one single roadway coming and going of the same lane, the snow had been subsided, okay? that was what the traffic was using, so the snow had not built up as high in that path where we were traveling. As we began and continued to travel, I had my Bible out sitting in my lap. I was speaking Psalm 91. It was nerve-wracking, but we cast our care on the Lord and we were trusting in Jesus. As we would take half a mile by mile, we were seeing many cars stranded, many cars on the side of the road. We were in a small SUV. We were seeing big Escalades, you know, stuck in the snow. They were high-centered, and they were stuck in the snow. We were seeing them on multiple occasions, side after side. We could see it on the east side, the west side, the left side, the right side of the highway. We were seeing these cars stranded in this stretch of mileage getting back to our home. Yes, we were in the middle of the storm. Yes, we were in the eye of the storm. Yes, we were dealing with the entire storm, but we were able to push our way through. Praise God for that testimony, because that was almost a near-death experience, in that it felt as though any moment another vehicle could come and put our lives in extreme danger. We were already in danger with the snow, with the weather conditions, with the road conditions, where we were. We could not stop. We could not backtrack. We had to keep pressing forward. And I believe the Lord has called Gen Z to continue pressing forward, no matter the darkness, the terrorism that they grew up seeing, no matter the conflict. They've got to continue pressing through the storm. God is faithful. They can overcome. Our students were born for this storm. We have equipped them to handle the conflict and the adversity at hand. Our students can overcome because they were born for such a time as this. Our Heavenly Father, so merciful in all of time, has seen that the clock is still ticking. He is still enabling all of these young people to be birthed, all of these young people to come into the kingdom of light, to be the bearers of truth and to shed light no matter where they go. Tip of the spear, edge of the axe, these young people were born for such a time as this. And like Esther, they can rise to the occasion. They can shift and change the atmosphere where they work, where they walk, where they are, and praise the Lord for this generation, Gen Z. Despite the problems, despite the troubles, despite the terror and conflict and storm that they've continually seen, they are born for this and they can push through. I'm rejoicing today because they can push through. God Almighty is working through this young generation, this population of young people. We will see the goodness of the Lord in the land of the living. As David the psalmist wrote, I would have fainted had I not believed I would see the goodness of God in the land of the living. Our children will be that. They will show forth the goodness of God where they stand, where they walk, and where they live as they continue to be called for such a time as this. Amen.
1: It's time right now for our Bible reading and commentary. We're in the book of 2 Chronicles in our reading, and we have been reading about the temple of Solomon, the furnishings of the temple. And in the fifth chapter, which we read yesterday, we read about the temple being completed and the ark being brought into it and the glory of God appearing. Now we're ready to resume our reading and continue with chapter 6, beginning at verse 1. Then said Solomon, the Lord hath said that he would dwell in the thick darkness. Note, where God said that is not recorded. It's not in the Bible. But, of course, we know that God has said many things that aren't recorded in the Bible. The Bible is not an exclusive record of everything that God said. Solomon could have taken the idea from the fact of God's appearance in darkness on Sinai, Exodus 20 and 21, or He could have taken the idea from David, who said the darkness was under his feet and that he made darkness his secret place in Psalm 18. But it could be that God made a direct statement like that, and he didn't take it from anybody's statement. The Lord said he would dwell in the thick darkness. Anyway, Solomon said that the Lord said he would dwell in the thick darkness. Now, verse 2. But I have built an house of habitation for thee, and a place for thy dwelling forever. And the king turned his face and blessed the whole congregation of Israel, and all the congregation of Israel stood. And he said, Blessed be the Lord God of Israel, who hath with his hands fulfilled that which he spake with his mouth to my father David, saying, Since the day that I brought forth my people out of the land of Egypt, I chose no city among all the tribes of Israel to build an house in, that my name might be there. Neither chose I any man to be a ruler over my people Israel. But I have chosen Jerusalem, that my name might be there, and have chosen David to be over my people Israel. Note, does that strike you as an interesting statement, that God said he chose David to be over his people? He said, Since the day I brought forth my people out of the land of Egypt, I chose no city, and I chose no man to be ruler. What about Saul? This makes it clear that God did not choose Saul as he did David. In Saul's case, God merely allowed the people to have what they were determined to have, a king. And so he sent Saul to Samuel to be anointed king. But the choice of a king at that time was not God's choice. He protested the choice, if you'll recall. He allowed what was best for the moment in view of the people's attitude. But when he chose a man, he chose David. God had not chosen any particular place among Israel where a house should be built for himself for about 600 years. But now he made it clear that he had chosen Jerusalem as the place of his headquarters on earth. The idea of a house for God originated with David, but God told him that he couldn't build the temple because of being a man of blood and wars. His son would be the one to build the house. Verse 7. Now it was in the heart of David my father to build an house for the name of the Lord God of Israel. But the Lord said to David my father, Forasmuch as it was in thine heart to build an house for my name, thou didst well in that it was in thine heart. Notwithstanding, thou shalt not build the house, but thy son, which shall come forth out of thy loins, he shall build the house for my name. The Lord therefore hath performed his word that he hath spoken. For I am risen up in the room of David my father, and am set on the throne of Israel, as the Lord promised, and have built the house for the name of the Lord God of Israel. And in it have I put the ark, wherein is the covenant of the Lord that he made with the children of Israel. And he stood before the altar of the Lord in the presence of all the congregation of Israel, and spread forth his hands. For Solomon had made a brazen scaffold of 5 cubits long and 5 cubits broad and 3 cubits high, and had set it in the midst of the court. And upon it he stood, and kneeled down upon his knees before all the congregation of Israel, and spread forth his hands toward heaven, and said, O Lord God of Israel, there is no God like thee in the heaven, nor in the earth, which keepest covenant and showest mercy unto thy servants that walk before thee with all their hearts. Thou which hast kept with thy servant David my father that which thou hast promised him, and spakest with thy mouth, and hast fulfilled it with thine hand, as it is this day. Note, Solomon preached the dedication sermon, so to speak, and now he makes the dedication prayer, which we are reading. In this prayer, he says to God, There is no God like thee in heaven nor in the earth, And he said that God keepeth covenant and showeth mercy unto his servants that walk before him with all their hearts. Nobody will ever be able to say in all of eternity that God has not kept his part of every contract and covenant with men. He always has fulfilled and always will fulfill his obligations to humanity. God keeps his word. Now verse 16. Now therefore, O Lord God of Israel, keep with thy servant David my father that which thou hast promised him, saying, there shall not fail thee a man in my sight to sit upon the throne of Israel. Yet so that thy children take heed to their way to walk in my law, as thou hast walked before me. Note the yet. If only your children take heed to their way to walk in my law. God gave an eternal, non-ending promise, but then Israel had to be scattered. Now why? Because they didn't walk in the ways of his law. We've gone through that before. No blessing can be given without conditions being met. God did not give us unconditional promises. Verse 17. Now then, O Lord God of Israel, let thy word be verified, which thou hast spoken unto thy servant David. But will God in very deed dwell with men on the earth? Behold, heaven and the heaven of heavens cannot contain thee, how much less this house which I have built. Note, by the way, will God dwell with men on earth? The answer to that question is an absolute yes. In Revelation chapter 21 and in chapter 22, we find that God himself will dwell with men. He will dwell in person, in visible form, in all of eternity. Verse 19, have respect, therefore, to the prayer of thy servant, and to his supplication, O Lord my God, to hearken unto the cry and the prayer which thy servant prayeth before thee, that thine eyes may be open upon this house day and night, upon the place whereof thou hast said that thou wouldest put thy name there, to hearken unto the prayer which thy servant prayeth toward this place. Hearken therefore unto the supplications of thy servant and of thy people Israel, which they shall make toward this place. Hear thou from thy dwelling place, even from heaven, and when thou hearest, forgive. Note, it said God has a dwelling place, and it is heaven. Heaven is his dwelling place. We need to understand that the omnipresence of God does not mean that he just fills every place and that he is not in a body, that he's just a force that's flowing everywhere. God's presence can be felt everywhere. God has knowledge of every place, everywhere. He knows what's going on. He's in Russia. He's in the United States. He's in China. His presence is everywhere. And yet God does live in a spirit body, not a flesh and blood or flesh and bone body, but in a spirit body. The Bible talks about his face, his nose, his ears, his hands. The Bible talks about many of the bodily parts of God. God can be seen on his throne in heaven. So he does dwell in a place called heaven. And yet, he is operating everywhere. Now, verse 22. If a man sin against his neighbor, and an oath be laid upon him to make him swear, and the oath come before thine altar in this house, then hear thou from heaven, and do, and judge thy servants, by requiting the wicked, by recompensing his way upon his own head, and by justifying the righteous, by giving him according to his righteousness. Note, we could say in a simple way of restating this. This is the law of sowing and reaping, expressed in another way, requiting the wicked, recompensing his way on his own head, justifying the righteous, giving him according to his righteousness. This principle is repeated in the Bible several times. Verse 24, "And if thy people Israel be put to the worse before the enemy because they have sinned against thee, and shall return and confess thy name and pray and make supplication before thee in this house, then hear thou from the heavens and forgive the sin of thy people Israel, and bring them again unto the land which thou gavest to them and to their fathers." Note, that's an interesting phrase there in verse 24, "If thy people be put to the worse before the enemy because they've sinned against thee." God has never planned nor ordained that his people be put to the worse before the enemy, and if they are, it is not God's plan that caused it to be that way. They would be put to the worse before the enemy because of their sin or their failure. That's the only reason Israel was ever defeated, either before or after Solomon's time. Sin is to blame for the troubles and curses among men. And so it is with us today. We will not be put to the worse before the enemy if we'll walk upright before God. But he prays here that when they do mess up and therefore cause the enemy to gain the advantage, that God would have mercy on them if they would pray, if they would repent, bring them again, he said, into their own land. Now verse 26, "When the heaven is shut up and there is no rain because they have sinned against thee, yet if they pray toward this place and confess thy name and turn from their sin when thou dost afflict them, then hear thou from heaven and forgive the sin of thy servants and of thy people Israel when thou hast taught them the good way wherein they should walk, and send rain upon thy land which thou hast given unto thy people for an inheritance." Note, the condition of no rain was considered to be a curse from God. In the millennium, withholding rain will be a means of forcing recognition of the Messiah. You can read about it in the 14th chapter of Zechariah. So, no rain is related to the curse, not the blessing of God. Verse 28, "If there be dearth in the land, if there be pestilence, if there be blasting or mildew, locusts or caterpillars, if their enemies besiege them in the cities of their land, whatsoever sore or whatsoever sickness there be, then what prayer or what supplication soever shall be made of any man or of all thy people Israel, when every one shall know his own sore and his own grief and shall spread forth his hands in this house, then hear thou from heaven thy dwelling place and forgive and render unto every man according unto all his ways, whose heart thou knowest. For thou only knowest the hearts of the children of men, that they may fear thee, to walk in thy ways, so long as they live in the land which thou gavest unto our fathers." That's all the time we have for our Bible reading and comments today. That takes us through 2 Chronicles chapter 6 and verse 31.
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0: welcome to the Kingdom Keys Radio Network Prisoner Outreach Program. I am your host, Luke Whaley, and I'm very glad to be with you here on this fine Tuesday afternoon. Praise God. Amen. Right now, it's 4 minutes past 6 o'clock, and it is a lovely 82 degrees outside the Kingdom Key Studios here. Man, you just got to love this fall weather, man. Praise God. Still warm enough to be comfortable, but not blistering hot, you know. Praise God for the change of seasons. Our local number here at the Kingdom Key Studios for the Prisoner Outreach Program is 806-359-8855. Now, when you call in to talk on the air to the inmates, since my lovely bride Jan is no longer taking the calls for this program, so when you call in, you'll be instructed to enter extension 0, but just ignore that and press 108. That will transfer you directly here into the studio, and I will answer the call directly on the air. Now, if you happen to call and I've got somebody on the air already, it may give you a busy signal. You may have to call back. But in the meantime, we're still having an issue with that part of the phone system, and we are waiting for someone to come out and look at that at some time. But again, when you call in for the Prisoner Outreach Program, you'll be instructed to enter extension 0. Ignore that and enter 108. That'll put you right back here to me in the studio. Praise God. Amen. Amen. Dear Heavenly Father, we thank you, Lord, for this wonderful day, and we thank you for all those brothers in white and indeed everyone that is listening out there. Dear Lord, we speak blessings over every one of them in the mighty name of Jesus. Amen. Amen. Amen. Well, our phone line is open at the moment, so anyway, I thought I would just talk to you a little bit about the Lord. That's the reason we have this radio station, is we are all about the Word of God and about talking about His marvelous works. Amen, amen, amen. You know, my wife and I, when we came to Accelerate Church, I don't know, 10 years ago, maybe 11, I'm not exactly sure, but we had to unlearn a lot of things that most Christians say and do, because we found out, whoa, that's what we're saying, what we're doing is not biblical. We didn't know any better. We didn't know our Bible that well. So you know, one of the things that we would say is, you know, and I've heard, you hear this on TV, you hear this from other Christians, you know, the Lord works in mysterious ways. Well, you know, while it is true that the Lord's ways are higher than our ways and His thoughts much higher than our thoughts, at the same time, God does not work in mysterious ways. It may be mysterious to someone who doesn't know His will, but if you read the scriptures, Jesus has made it plainly. In fact, we'll look at it in John chapter 15, verse 14 and 15. It says, "You are my friends if you do whatever I command you." This is what Jesus was saying to His disciples, but He's saying that to all of us. These are red letters. Verse 15, He says, "No longer do I call you servants, for a servant does not know what his master is doing, but I have called you friends, for all things that I've heard from my Father, I have made known to you." Praise God. So, you know, there are things that we don't know about the Lord, and we'll never know, even throughout eternity, we'll never know everything about the Lord. But that's the cool thing about it is the Lord, I mean, how do I say this? There will always be something to be learned about the Lord. There will always be something to learn about the Lord. There will always be a new layer to Him, okay? But at the same time, what I'm trying to say, most inarticulately, if I might say, is that what God's will is for us on this earth, He has made known to us through His word. if we just take an interest in looking at his word. Psalm 25, verses 4 through 5 says, "Show me your ways, O Lord. Teach me your paths. Lead me in your truth and teach me, for you are the God of my salvation. On you I wait all the day." So show me your ways, O Lord, teach me your paths, lead me in your truth and teach me, for you are the God of my salvation, on you I wait all the day. Praise God for that. Psalm 25 verse 8 through 9 says, "Good and upright is the Lord, therefore he teaches sinners in the way. The humble he guides in justice, and the humble he teaches his way." Well, praise God for that. Psalm 119:105 says that your word is a lamp to my feet and a light to my path. See, I was just talking about that. If we know his word, then we know what his will is for us. It's like a flashlight in the dark, in this dark world that we walk in. The word of God illuminates things, makes it clear. Maybe sometimes we may only be able to see a step or two in front of us, but we still have light to know that we are stepping on the solid rock, the solid foundation of the path that the Lord is leading us on. Psalm 119:133, it says, direct my steps by your word, and let no iniquity have dominion over me. Proverbs 3:8 says, it will be health to your flesh and strength to your bones. Psalm 138 verse 2 says, I will worship toward your holy temple and praise your name for your loving kindness and your truth, for you have magnified your word above all your own name. Well, praise God for that. Amen. Well, it looks like we got a caller. This is Luke Whaley with the Kingdom Keys Radio Network. Who do we have there on the other end?
1: Hi, this is Tynetta Lamb calling from Dallas, Texas.
0: Miss Tynetta, welcome to the Kingdom Keys Radio Network Prisoner Outreach Program. How are you, ma'am?
1: I'm doing good. Did you guys get my book there?
0: Are you the one that sent those books?
1: Yeah. Oh. I forgot to put my name in there. I forgot to tag. So I called last week, but I didn't get no one to come to the phone. I left a message.
0: Oh, okay.
1: To make sure that you got the books.
0: Oh, okay. Yes, we did. And I even read a little bit of that on the air last week, too. So,
1: oh, all right. Good.
0: Yeah.
1: When I called, it was just ringing.
0: Okay.
1: Maybe they're already gone already. It's like 6:15, something like that.
0: Oh, it was 7:15? Is that what
1: it
0: you
1: said? 6:15.
0: Oh, 6:15. Oh, I think I had somebody else already on the other line. So sometimes that may happen because, here's the deal, Tynetta. My lovely bride, Jan, is no longer taking the phone calls for me. She's doing another work now. So the calls come directly into the studio, but I can only answer one at a time. I can't answer two or three if someone calls
1: okay.
0: me. And so I'm
1: okay.
0: pretty sure Ellen Garza was on at that time when you called, so that's probably why you couldn't get through. But thank you so much for those books. They are awesome. I've been reading that. I read that this morning. I've been kind of using that for my devotional in the morning, so thank you.
1: Yeah,
0: thank you.
1: That's all right. Yeah, I mean, I use it like sometime when I have prayer, like in the morning, like at 11 o'clock.
0: Yeah.
1: I would get through printing. I would read that book. I have my Bible because I'm in every room around here, so I'll have some kind of devotion.
0: Okay.
1: Somewhere laying around here that I can get to.
0: Well, praise God. Praise God. Well, thank you so much for that. Now, I know you got a power-packed, scripture-filled word for all the brothers in white out there at the Jordan Unit, so you can go ahead.
1: Okay. I got a devotion book. It's called Be Still and Know. And so, well, first of all, I just want to say hello to everyone out there, and I pray that everyone is doing well out there, and I pray, I don't know what the temperature is over there. It's kind of cooling off just a little bit over here in Dallas, so I hope it's cooling off for you guys over there. And I just want to say hello to everyone, to just encourage everyone there. I know, it's easy to say that to someone who's not behind the prison walls, but you can be the wall in the prison in your mind, and you can't get out unless you call on Jesus. So I just want to be encouraging. If you need God, you got to seek him. You got to seek the Lord if you want him. If you haven't found him and that you're not looking for him, but he is out there. He is out there. And I want you guys to know that you always have a friend in Jesus. If no one else wants to be your friend, you always got a friend in Jesus. He's a friend that will never leave you, and he sits closer to you than a friend. So just call on Jesus when you need some help. Amen. And I have a devotion coming from my Be Still and Know book. I haven't read it today, so this is my first time reading it today. It says, ask and it will be given to you. Seek and you will find. Knock and the door will be open to you. For everyone who asks receives, the one who seeks finds, and to the one who knocks, the door will be open. And it says, it comes with a verse and a little encouragement right up under it. It says, has your faith gotten weaker over time? Have some of your harder experiences left you more faithless than hopeful? Remember, regardless of the degree of your hard experience, he promises, I'm going to repeat that again, he promises to work everything out for good in your heart and life. Don't let your disappointments cloud the truth of God's word. He promises, I'm going to repeat that again too, he promises, it's a promise, God doesn't lie. He keeps his promises, and whatever he promises, he will bring it to pass. So he promises that everyone who asks in his name receives. Are you asking? Then you count on receiving. Are you seeking? He promises you will find. Are you looking? Yes, child, the door will be open to you. And it says, Father, please refresh me by the truth of your word. Help me to believe you again. And with faith, ask, seek, and knock. So you have to, if you want something from God, you have to seek the Lord and his righteousness. Don't just seek him for his hand. Seek his face, too. Seek his face, too. And when he blesses you, don't forget about him. Don't forget about God. Don't forget about God. Amen. So that's all that I have for y'all today, and I hope you are encouraged, and that God will bless you. If you keep on seeking, you will find him. And if you're not seeking, don't expect him to show up if you're not looking. Amen. Be in expectation of what God has for you. So I want everyone there to have a blessed night. I know God is good. He's good to me. Just bringing me through my cancer and treatments and everything. So God is good. And people ask when I'm going to be done. I said whenever the Lord says that I am. So you guys stay encouraged and keep the faith. Amen.
0: Amen. Amen. Thank you so much for calling, Miss Tynetta. God bless you.
1: All right. God bless you guys.
0: Amen.
1: All right.
0: Bye.
1: All right. Bye-bye.
0: That was Miss Tynetta Lamb from Dallas, Texas, calling for all the fellas out there at the Jordan unit. So we appreciate you calling, Miss Tynetta. God bless you. Amen, amen, amen. Well, we got about 12 minutes left in the program, so if you'd like to make a call, you still have time to do that, but time is getting smaller as we speak. Anyway, we were talking about the Lord revealing his word to us, making known his will for us in our lives. You know, there was a long time that I didn't know what God's will was for myself. I pretty much did my own thing. And I toiled. I worked hard at some of the jobs that I chose to do, to be employed at, because I was not doing the will of God. I was chasing my own will. And when we are chasing our own will, there's a lot of toil involved. Amen. I worked some insane hours for not a lot of money. And, you know, things could have been so much easier had I done it the Lord's way instead of my own. You know, the Lord is not a dictator. He's not someone that forces you to do anything against your will. He gave us free will for a reason. He wants us to choose his way because his way is the right way. And when we choose our own way, we get off in the weeds. We get out there climbing around in the rocks, and we have to try to, you know, cross rivers that are way too deep for us, and the current is way too strong and washes us a long way downstream before we can get to the other side. And things would have been better if we would have just stayed on the path the Lord had for us. He probably would have had a bridge there for us somewhere, or a shallow crossing that we could have gotten across much easier. I know that was the case in my life. It was a long time before it wasn't until I started reading the Bible for myself and going to church and being discipled properly that I discovered what the will of God is for my life. And things haven't been easy, but I still work hard. It's just not toil. It's not drudgery. It's not, I don't know how to put it any other way, but you know, there's a difference between working hard at something that, you know, is right for you and working really hard at a job that is not a fit for you at all. And those are the things that I'm talking about. Let's look at 1 Corinthians chapter 2, verse 15. It says, "But he who is spiritual judges all things, yet himself is rightly judged by no one." Now, we hear people try to quote the Bible, you know, don't judge lest you be judged yourself and all that. Well, they're talking about, Matthew 7, I believe it's chapter verse 1. But the thing is we all judge. And he who is righteous judges all things. He who is spiritual judges all things, it says. Yet he himself is rightly judged by no one. Now, here's a good way to put that. A lot of people say, "How dare you judge me?" They get offended when you try to point out maybe something that they're doing wrong in their life, and they get offended by it. Say, "How dare you judge me?" You know, and all this, and you know, at the same time, they're judging you right back when they're talking that way. But you know, it's when you go to the supermarket and you're picking out plums or apples or whatever out of the produce bin, are you not inspecting it? Are you not trying to get the best fruit that they have available, not the one that's all bruised up or maybe already has some infestation of bugs into it or something like that? No, you want the right stuff. Do you not judge things in life all the time? Do you not judge which lane you're going to be in going down the highway, you know, on a three-lane highway or whatever? The thing is, you know, and I've used this example too. I've guys at work that I've tried to disciple a little bit, try to sow the word of God into them a little bit, you know, and I'll tell them, you know, that, you know, I try to do it in a loving way, that the path they're on is not the right path, you know. And at least so far, no one has gotten offended at me. I'm sure that's going to happen at some point. But the thing is if someone were to tell me that, you know, "You can't judge me," well, you know, I'm not judging you, because only God can judge. I am telling you what the consequences of your actions are. I am not the one that's saying you are going to hell because I said you're going to hell. No, I am telling you that road you're on leads to hell. You need to get off of it and get on the one that follows Jesus Christ. That's not judgment. I'm just giving directions. You know, it's like, you know, someone asked me directions on how to get to Lubbock. You know, I say, well, you just take I-27, which a lot of people around here call the Canyon E-Way, and head south out of Amarillo. No, you can't judge me like that. I'm gonna take I-40. Well, you can take I-40, but you're not gonna get to Lubbock that way. You got to use I-27. See, I'm trying to give directions here, but you know, a lot of times people misunderstand that as judgment. Of course, there is a right way and a wrong way to do that, but then again, too, it depends on the severity and the urgency of the situation. You know, if you've got time, you could do it in a maybe not so offensive manner, or you know, maybe not so gruff. But then again, if someone is like in emergency need of direction and they're on the wrong path and they are in urgent need of help, then you might need to get a little more direct in your message of like, you need to turn around. You can't go that way. You're going to end up in big trouble. That path only leads to death. Let's look at Romans 8, verse 12 through 17. It says, therefore, brethren, we are debtors, not to the flesh to live according to the flesh. For if you live according to the flesh, you will die. But if by the Spirit you put to death the deeds of the body, you will live. For as many as are led by the Spirit of God, these are the sons of God. For you did not receive the spirit of bondage again to fear, but you received the spirit of adoption, by whom we cry out, Abba, Father. Verse 16, the Spirit himself bears witness with our spirit that we are children of God. And if children, then heirs of God and joint heirs, co-heirs maybe, with Christ, if indeed we suffer with him, that we may also be glorified together. See, this doesn't sound like God is keeping his will for our lives away from us, not if we're children of God, not if we're co-heirs, if we're an heir to the throne. Wow. Now, granted, a parent may not tell a 3-year-old child something that he would tell his 17-year-old child. there are some things that the Lord might purposely hold back from you until you are a full age. In fact, the Bible talks about that. Paul has said that in one of the epistles, that there's other things that he wanted to tell the church that he was writing to, but they are not able to bear it right now. So there may be cases like that, but at the same time, God wants you to know what his will is for your life, the plan that he has for you in your life. And a lot of people, too, may be, especially you brothers in white, maybe you'd be thinking, I've screwed up too much. I'm pretty sure God's done with me. No, if you're still breathing, if you're still walking this earth, he still can do works through you. He has a plan for you, and you can do it. You can know that plan if you seek the Lord out.

Maybe more like 7 years ago, but if you would have said that I would be on the radio preaching and teaching the Word of God, I would not have believed you. I would have laughed at you for saying that, because I never saw that for myself. And here I've been doing it for maybe a little over, maybe 5 years now. I'm not exactly sure how long. Been doing it for a few years now, and I just never knew that that I had that ability like that. My pastor saw it, within maybe a couple of years of being at the church, but I never saw that in myself. Praise God for a pastor who knows how to spot things like that. So, God's will for your life may involve something that you have no idea that you have. Praise God. Well, that's about all the time we have for the Prisoner Outreach Program. We don't have enough time to take another call. But praise God. We thank you, Miss Tynetta, for calling us. We thank you for those books. Amen. Pastor Ricky and I sure have been enjoying those. And so, anyway, I just want everyone to have a good day, good evening, and then I will be back in a couple of minutes with Feast of the Word.

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1: Welcome, welcome, everybody. You know, this last three, 4 weeks, I'm not exactly sure, but our pastor has been doing a message series on creation power, and a pastor always brings a good message. I mean, I don't think that man knows how to deliver a boring message at all, but it's just been really impactful. I guess it's just really something I've been needing, and lots of other people too, I'm sure. But one of the things that pastor said, he's always talked about the power of our words and how important it is to speak scripture over ourselves, over our lives and our circumstances and things like that. But one of the things that he said early off a few weeks ago when he first started this message series was about how we are speaking spirits. And of course, you know, some people may, we talk. But to me, it was more than that. I don't know. It just hit a chord with me somehow. But, my wife and I, we've just really been enjoying this message series. We've learned a lot. We've got some correction through it, too. Praise God. Amen. Thank God for a man of God from the pulpit that will speak correction into our lives so we can make course adjustments. We don't want to get off course. We want to stay on course following Jesus.

0: and doing what we're supposed to be doing. You know, another thing Pastor talked about was that our words are seeds. You know, and that's the thing about seeds is they eventually sprout and produce. So, you know, thinking about that, do you want the fruit of your mouth to be health and life or disease and death? Do you want to harvest peace and prosperity, or do you want to reap strife and poverty? Let me ask you this. Do you like being around someone who complains all the time? Man, I don't. Do you like being in the presence of someone who is always running you down and disrespecting you? Someone who has who never has anything nice to say to you? You know, I don't think anybody does, really. I would rather be around people who build me up rather than tear me down. You know, you can joke around and have fun with people without tearing them down. But some people, that's all their humor is just finding something about their physical appearance or the way they talk or whatever to make fun of. Of course, you know, you see that on TV and all that, or you know, it's just everywhere. But the thing is I would just rather be someone who builds people up, because I got to tell you. Especially in the military, you know, you learn a lot of sharp cut downs from, you know, NCOs and drill sergeants and fellow soldiers. I mean, you know, we took a lot of pride in how creative our insults would get with each other, you know. And even though maybe I'm laughing now, but the thing about it is some of that stuff was, you know, like I said, seeds. You know, so a lot of those seeds, you know, do eventually sprout and produce. And do you want a yard full of weeds, or do you want an orchard full of, you know, ripe, delicious fruit? You know, healthy plants in your garden, or do you want thorns and thistles? You know, that's another thing too. You know, is people like to use words, you know, insults, things like that, to maybe throw up a smokescreen so people don't get so much hung up on maybe their insecurities or whatever, if they're somebody that can creatively insult somebody and make everybody laugh, you know. You know, I was a quick study when I was in the military, and I learned how to do stuff like that. And you know, I, looking back now, there's been many times that I realize now that I hurt people because of me just trying to be funny with, you know, cutting them down, insulting them in front of other people. And I'm grateful to God that He is working on me and fixing me so I don't do that anymore. I try very hard to speak words of value now, not fruitless or harmless ones. If my words don't meet this criteria, you know, I just don't say anything at all. That's, well, let's look at Psalm 141, verse 3. It says, set a guard, O Lord, before my mouth. Keep watch at the door of my lips. Amen. Praise God. Ephesians 4, verse 29 says, let no foul or polluting language, nor evil word, nor unwholesome or worthless talk ever come out of your mouth, but only such speech is as good and beneficial to the spiritual progress of others, as is fitting to the need and the occasion, that it may be a blessing and give grace, that's God's favor, to those who hear it. So amen to that. Lord Jesus, use me to build people up, not tear them down. Help me to love people like you do. If we speak the scriptures, we will. You know, there, you never go wrong with speaking the scriptures, you know. So let's look at, well, hang on a second. I want to go back and talk about idle words. Idle words, we learned, are empty words. Everything in the redemptive plan of God is based on words. Many people are their own worst enemy simply because they speak defeat over themselves instead of victory. I'm a loser. I'm an idiot. I'm broke. I'm so broke I can't afford to pay attention. I used to say that too, thinking I was funny. I wasn't. I was sowing thorns and thistles into my crops. I'm sick. I'm tired, etc., etc., etc. We also damage others with what we say. You know, I can tell you that there were words that were spoken over me 50 plus years ago that took decades for me to overcome, and they almost killed me. And I'm still feeling, I still have the scars from some of that to this day, physical scars and emotional. I can't play the victim, though. I also have said some pretty hurtful things, like I said earlier, and I have since repented of them, and I pray that the Lord would heal or fix any damage that I've done with my words to other people. You know, this is something our pastor has said too. Our words frame our reality. My pastor, Jeremy Fowle, once said that we should paint the canvas of our future with our words. Praise God, praise God. Let's look at Matthew 12, verse 33. It says, either make the tree good and its fruit good, or make the tree bad and its fruit bad, for a tree is known by its fruit. Brood of vipers, how can you, being evil, speak good things? For out of the abundance of the heart, the mouth speaks. A good man out of the treasure of his heart brings forth good things, and an evil man out of the evil treasure brings forth evil things. But I say to you that for every idle word men may speak, they will give an account of it in the day of judgment. For by your words you will be justified, and by your words you will be condemned. That's Matthew 12, 33-37. And I got to tell you, that scripture right there, those four verses, you could preach for a couple of hours just on that. I mean, look at this. Either make the tree good and its fruit good, or make the tree bad and its fruit bad, for a tree is known by its fruit. Let's look at that scripture right there by itself. What does it say? Either make the tree good or the fruit and its fruit good, or make the tree bad. And how make it? How do we make the tree bad or good? With our words. That these set of verses right here, these four verses, are talking about the words we have. The words that we speak over our lives and to other people. Yeah, right there. So we have a tree that we can either make good, make its fruit good, or make it bad and its fruit bad, simply by what we speak. Brood of vipers, this is Jesus talking. How can you, being evil, speak good things? But out of the abundance of the heart, the mouth speaks. Okay, let's camp out on that one right quick. Okay, can a fresh water well, a well with good water, produce poison? No, but somebody could pollute it. They could pour poison down that well and then pollute that water. Now it's no longer good. It's poison. It's dangerous to drink. Now, if there's a well that's full of poisonous water, can you make it good? Well, you'd have to go through a lot of process of filtering out all the junk that's in there, maybe somehow boiling it or something to separate any sort of contaminants out of it. And the thing is what we're talking about here is, what do you feed on? And what I mean by feed is, what do you give your attention to when you're not doing things like working? Okay. Do you spend time in the scriptures learning the word of God, or do you spend all your time camped out in front of the TV watching movies with a bunch of cursing and sex and things like that in it, violence? Yeah, you know, that's something that's going to sprout someday. But if you spend, you know, more time in the scripture and going to church and, you know, things like that, feeding on those things, then if you feed on the word of God is going to come out. If you feed on cursing and pornography and evil things, then perversion is going to come out of your mouth and filthy talk. It's just the way it works. You can't how do I put this? You can't pretend for very long. You might be able to put on a good act for a few minutes and not say any curse words when you're talking to a fellow Christian or something that doesn't know that you're into those dark things in your private life. But sooner or later, it will come out, most likely when you're under pressure or having a bad day or you're angry. You know, everyone, when they get angry, thinks they're right. And it's usually after the anger has passed, and then later on, he's like, oh, I wish I hadn't said those things. At the time I was angry, you know, I thought they were right. Now, looking back, I was wrong. How many times has that happened to anyone? I mean, besides me, I know every time I've said something in anger, I usually regret it, almost always. So that is something we gotta fix our intake. We gotta stop. You can't water your garden with poison and expect to reap right fruit. You've got to, if you want to have a good crop, you've got to use water. You've got to use the proper nutrients. You cannot you can't plant thorns and thistles in your garden and expect to reap a crop of watermelons. It just doesn't work that way. So let's look at Luke chapter 1, verses 5 through 20. It says, in the days, this is the Amplified Classic. In the days when Herod was king of Judea, there was a certain priest whose name was Zechariah for the daily service of Abia, and his wife was also descendant of Aaron, and her name was Elizabeth. And they were both righteous in the sight of God, walking blamelessly in all the commandments and requirements of the Lord. Verse 7. But they had no child, for Elizabeth was barren, and both were far advanced in years. They were old. Verse 8. Now while on duty, serving as priest before God in the order of his division, as was the custom of the priesthood, it fell to him by lot to enter the sanctuary of the temple of the Lord and burn incense. Verse 10. And all the throng of people were praying outside in the court at the hour of incense burning. And there appeared to him an angel of the Lord standing at the right side of the altar of incense. Verse 12. And when Zechariah saw him, he was troubled, and fear took possession of him. Verse 13, but the angel said to him, do not be afraid, Zechariah, because your petition was heard, and your wife, Elizabeth, will bear you a son, and you must call his name John, which means God is favorable. 14, and you shall have joy and exultant delight, and many people will rejoice over his birth. Verse 15, for he will be great and distinguished in the sight of the Lord, and he must drink no wine nor strong drink, and he will be filled with and controlled by the Holy Spirit even in and from his mother's womb. Verse 16, and he will turn back and cause to return many of the sons of Israel to the Lord their God. Verse 17, and he will himself go before him in the spirit and power of Elijah, to turn back the hearts of the fathers to the children and the disobedient and incredulous and unpersuadable to the wisdom of the upright, which is the knowledge and holy love of the will of God, in order to make ready for the Lord a people perfectly prepared in spirit, adjusted, disposed, and placed in the right moral state. And Zechariah said to the angel, by what shall I know and be sure of this? For I am old. I'm an old man, and my wife is well advanced in years. Already he's speaking doubt. And the angel replied to him, I am Gabriel. I stand in the very presence of God. God told me this thing is what he's saying. And I have been sent to talk to you and bring you this good news. Now behold, you will be and will continue to be silent and not able to speak till the day when these things take place, because you have not believed, and I told you, but my words are of a kind which will be fulfilled in the appointed and proper time. Wow. So the angel of the Lord made Zechariah, the angel made Zechariah mute. so that he could not speak words of doubt against God's plan for the birth of John the Baptist. Now think about it, how powerful your words are if they can cause trouble for the word of God to work, for the plan of God to work. So he made him mute so he couldn't mess it up. He couldn't sabotage God's plan. That's how powerful our words are. That's how powerful our words are, because our words can sabotage the plan of God. And many of us have done that. I have done that myself in my own life. I have sabotaged the plan of God simply through ignorance and unbelief. And, you know, not having, you know, the knowledge of the Word of God that I should. And I'm still working to that end. I don't know the whole counsel of God. I've read the Bible cover to cover a few times, but I'm still studying it. I don't know everything yet. I'm learning new things all the time. I think we're all in that state. I think even in eternity, we'll be learning, constantly learning. We'll never, ever just be totally filled with knowledge and know everything. Only God knows everything. We'll always be learning. And you know what? Praise God for that. We always have something to look forward to learn, because I like learning new things. I don't know about you, but it's kind of a thrill to learn a new skill or something at work. It's like, wow, I couldn't do that before. I never thought I could do that. Now I'm doing it. I don't know if that makes anybody as thrilled as it does me. I mean, I like that kind of stuff. But so, you know, people say God is in control and God can do whatever he wants. But the truth illustrated here in these scriptures say that we have power in our tongue to thwart God's plan. If this isn't true, why did the angel of the Lord shut Zechariah's mouth until John was born? The simple fact is, we do have power in our words. What we say matters. Remember that scripture we read earlier in Matthew 12. But I say to you that for every idle word men may speak, they will give an account in the day of judgment. For by your words you will be justified, and by your words you will be condemned. Now, I don't know about you, my friend, but I have said some awful things to people. Most of it to those that I love the most. I have since repented of those hurtful words, but like I've said before, but that does not, I hope the Lord heals any damage that I've caused, but that does not take away the damage that I've done, even though I've repented of it. I'm just praying that the Lord will heal anyone that I've hurt with my words, because there, many of them have gone on to be in heaven, like my mom and dad, you know, so I just, you know, there's times, you know, I mean, I think we all go through that. It doesn't matter how good a family life we had. I had a pretty good family life, but we all say things that hurt each other sometimes. So let's look at Proverbs 12, verse 18. It says, there are those who speak rashly, like the piercing of a sword, but the tongue of the wise brings healing. The tongue of the wise brings healing. You know what? The tongue of the wise brings the word of God. Proverbs 18, 20, and 21. A man's stomach shall be satisfied from the fruit of his mouth. From the produce of his lips he shall be filled. Death and life are in the power of the tongue, and those who love it will eat its fruit. Man, I tell you what, I'm speaking some pretty powerful scriptures here. This really makes you want to stop and think about what you say and what you've said in the past. By our words we'll be justified. By our words we'll be condemned. That makes me shudder, because I've spoken some pretty wicked things in my youth. Now, like I said, I was not much of a believer back then. I professed to know Jesus back then, but I did not live that way. And my mouth certainly didn't illustrate anything like that. So, anyway, moving along. So we should be watching our words. Do you know someone who talks a lot? I think all of us do. We have people in our lives that talk a lot. I've found that people who talk a lot are often careless with their tongues. Now, I'm not talking about a brother or sister in the Lord who is speaking the word of God out of the abundance of their heart. In fact, That is what I'm doing right now as I speak to you on this radio program. No, I am talking about people who just ramble on about anything and everything. It usually isn't very long before they start saying things they shouldn't, like gossiping. They speak so many words without any forethought that it is impossible for them to account for every word they say. They have a tendency to reveal their real level of intelligence or their not so pure motives on the subject matter they're speaking about. I heard Pastor Kenneth Hagin once say that Christians who talk a lot don't pray a lot. If they prayed a lot, their tongue would be too tired to carry on like they do. Now, I have paraphrased what he said, but that's pretty close to what he said. It wasn't verbatim, but I find a lot of truth in that statement. You see, the less you talk, the more value that your words have. People who talk a lot tend to get tuned out after a while. Thus, their words have little value. How much better life we would all live if we learned to ration our words. Amen. Let's look at Proverbs 10, verse 19 through 21 here. In a multitude of words, transgression is not lacking. Oh, excuse me a second. I got something in my eye. It's really bothering me. Bind up that distraction in the name of Jesus. In a multitude of words, transgression is not lacking, but he who restrains his lips is not. But he who restrains his lips is prudent. The tongues of those who are upright and in right standing with God are as choice silver. The minds of those who are wicked and out of harmony with God are of little value. The lips of the uncompromisingly righteous feed and guide many, but fools die for the want of understanding and heart. Proverbs 13:3 says, he who guards his mouth keeps his life, but he who opens his lips wide comes to ruin. Proverbs 15, verse 4 says, a gentle tongue with its healing power is a tree of life, but willful contrariness in it breaks down the spirit. Proverbs 15:28 says, the mind of the uncompromisingly righteous studies how to answer, but the mouth of the wicked pours out evil things. Wow, let me read that again. The mind of the righteous studies how to answer. Amplified Classic says, uncompromisingly righteous studies how to answer, but the mouth of the wicked pours out evil things. That means that a righteous person, a wise person, will hold their tongue and think about what they're going to say before they say it. Whereas the mouth of the wicked pours out evil things. Somebody that gets angry and just starts cursing and saying all kinds of hurtful things right off the bat, they have no bridle on their tongue. James chapter 3, verse 3, I'm going to read 1 through 12 here. Not many of you should become teachers, my brethren, for you know that we teachers will be judged by a higher standard and with greater severity than other people. Thus, we assume the greater accountability and the more condemnation. In other words, he's saying here that preachers have a shorter leash. They are responsible for more. More is expected of them. For we often stumble and fall and offend in many things. And if anyone does not offend in speech, that means he never says the wrong things. He is a fully developed character and a perfect man, able to control his body and to curb his entire nature. If we set bits in a horse's mouths to make them obey us, we can turn their whole bodies about. Likewise, look at the ships. Though they are so great and are driven by rough winds, they are steered by a very small rudder whenever the impulse of the helmsman determines. Even so, the tongue is a little member and can boast of great things. See how much wood or how great a forest a tiny spark can set ablaze. Have you ever done that? Said one little thing and set somebody off into a blaze of anger that lasts for days, weeks, months, years, maybe even a lifetime. And the tongue is a fire. The tongue is a world of wickedness set among our members, contaminating and depraving the whole body and setting on fire the wheel of birth, the cycle of man's nature, that is, being itself ignited by hell. For every kind of beast and bird and reptile and sea animal can be tamed and has been tamed by the human genius. But the human tongue can be tamed by no man. It is a restless, undisciplined, irreconcilable evil, and it's full of deadly poison. With it we bless the Lord and our Father, and with it we curse men who are made in God's likeness. Out of the same mouth comes forth blessing and cursing. These things, my brothers, ought not to be. Does a fountain send forth from the same opening fresh water and bitter? Can a fig tree, my brethren, bear olives, or a grapevine of figs? Neither can a salt spring furnish fresh water. I was talking about that earlier, about the illustration with wells. This says a whole lot more accurately and articulately than I did. You know, the men at my work have a tendency to curse, especially when they are voicing their frustration when things don't fit together well or machinery doesn't work right, etc., etc. Now, everyone there knows I'm a Christian. I talk the talk and I walk the walk. One man that was new said a few choice words to one of his friends in front of me one day, and his friend rebuked him for speaking that way in my presence. He apologized and asked me if that bothered me when they talk like that. I answered him that it did bother me when he uses bad language or curses, because that revealed to me the condition of his heart. Then I quoted Matthew 12, verse 4. It says, "For out of the abundance of the heart, the mouth speaks." I told him he feeds off trash, and as a result, he speaks it too. I then asked him this question: "Do you pray to God with that mouth?" His jaw dropped, and he looked like I hit him in the face with a 2x4. He was not angry, but I could tell he never thought of that before. I used the few precious seconds that I had on the job to witness to him a little bit and try to sow into his life and his friends that were staying there too. But eventually we had to get back to business, you know. I don't talk a lot at work, but I do listen to people. I listen to the ones that I work with. I don't allow any corrupt communication out of my mouth, and they notice. I don't ration the word of God, but I do ration the words of Luke Whaley. Oh, 7 o'clock. I got to go. Well, maybe we can continue this next week on the Feast of the Word program. But in the meantime, we got to do a station ID, and we'll be on with Teachers of Good Things here in just a second. This is Luke with Feast of the Word. So stay hungry, my friends.
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2: Today is Tuesday, October 6th. Let's take a look at the weather for the Amarillo area. Tonight, overnight low about 60 degrees. Tomorrow, mostly sunny, high temperature low 80s with a light breeze. Tomorrow night, overnight low about 60. Thursday, sunny skies, high temperature low 80s. Friday and Saturday, high temperature low 80s. And then on Sunday, high temperature, mid-80s. The following program features women who are teachers of good things. This program is coming to you because of Titus chapter 2. We see in that passage of scripture that women who have been in the church from early in life and who have demonstrated behavior of holiness, who have been discreet, chaste, keepers at home, and who are good, have an obligation to teach younger women. These women are not new converts. They are ladies that have faithfully served God for years, most of them since childhood. They have produced the fruit of righteous living consistently for a long time. So we're happy to present Teachers of Good Things. The host of the program is Diana File, who has been in the church all her life, who was born again as a very young child, baptized in the Holy Spirit.